0: Hill. Earlier today, the Senate overwhelmingly passed a package of sanctions against Russia over its war in Ukraine. The legislation was named in honor of late Senator Lindsey Graham, who fought hard to get it to the Senate floor as a way to further punish Russian President Vladimir Putin. A helicopter used to battle a wildfire in Utah has crashed with two people on board.
1: The helicopter is one of seven working to battle the Widemouth 2 fire in Millard County that's grown to 165 square miles. Utah Governor Spencer Cox taking to X to call the crash a painful reminder of the extraordinary risks these brave men and women accept to protect us.
0: Fox's Kristen Goodwin. 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
2: Minor slowing southbound DC 295 south of Benning Road past East Capitol Street.
3: Wants to block a proposed congressional redistricting amendment to the state constitution. They've joined the conservative oversight group in filing suit against the Maryland Board of Elections and state officials.
4: Opponents claim the measure was approved in violation of state law, but that's not the only motivation behind this challenge. Andy Harris, the Maryland congressional delegation's only Republican, told WMAL's O'Connor and Company the amendment is an attempt to put him out of a job.
5: You know, and they're the ones that have the No Kings rallies while they're taking away everybody's constitutional rights.
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3: Ahead of the new school year, Fairfax County school buses are looking to add an extra layer of parental peace of mind.
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3: A 28-year-old Silver Spring man's found guilty of voluntary manslaughter in connection with the killing of his 19-year-old brother.
8: In 2024, Montgomery County Police found Diego Borja Gordon's body behind a bus stop on Piney Branch Road. An autopsy determined he died by blunt force trauma to the head. Investigators determined Borja Gordon lived in an apartment directly behind the bus stop with Abraham Luna Perez and another person. Police say Luna Perez texted the roommate that he planned to kill Borja Gordon and then did it while the roommate was home and asked him for help moving the body. Luna Perez faces a maximum of 10 years in prison when he's sentenced in October. Heather Curtis on WMAL and WMAL.com.
3: That's the latest. I'm Rich Cassone for WMAL.
2: Minor slowing southbound DC 295 south of Benning Road past East Capitol Street. Slight delay northbound DC 295 between Pennsylvania Avenue and East Capitol Street. There's some slowing outbound I-395 between Main Avenue and Ohio Drive over by the Tidal Basin. No worries at the moment in the 3rd Street Tunnel. It's looking clear between the freeway and New York Avenue. Nell from GarageToRepair.com.
8: Tonight, the showers and thunderstorms early, then partly cloudy with lows in the mid-70s. Tomorrow, a mix of sun and clouds with a chance for afternoon storms, highs around 93.
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0: We salute our armed forces, police officers, firefighters, emergency personnel, ICE, our truckers. Good night, Spritey and Griffey and Pepsi and Smokey. Good night, Zelda and Gigi and Patton and Rory and Indy. Good night, Barney, and good night, Marty. Good night, Dad and Mom. We are fighting back as best as we know how. Good night, Leo. Good night, Bernard. Good night, Teddy. The list is a long one. Good night, Lou. Good night, Eric. Good night, Tony. And good night, America. We will see you again tomorrow night on Fox, 8 p.m. Eastern. It is a great honor to be able to come to you every weeknight here. Have a wonderful weekend and be safe. God bless.
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8: Fight a court order to stop construction of the White House ballroom.
9: President Trump says the U.S. Supreme Court must overturn a D.C. appeals court ruling ordering construction of an East Wing ballroom to stop. A 2-1 decision from the judges says whether or not a massive ballroom should be constructed is for Congress to decide. The East Wing of the White House has already been demolished, and for months, crews have been constructing a $400 million, 90,000-square-foot addition. The project, President Trump says, is a matter of national security, saying the single integrated ballroom project also includes bomb shelters, medical and military facilities, and drone defense capabilities.
8: Fox's Jared Halpern at the White House. A late night session in the Senate as they try to finish some business before the August recess, including a procedural vote on the confirmation of Todd Blanche as Attorney General, after Louisiana Republican Bill Cassidy said he will vote in favor. Cassidy was critical of those who he says are politicizing the nomination.
10: Mr. Blanche has become a referendum on how people feel about President Trump. If you don't like the president, you don't like Mr. Blanche. If you do like the president, you do. I have not approached it that way.
8: Two other Republicans, Lisa Murkowski of Alaska and Susan Collins of Maine, have said they will vote no. The Senate earlier passed a sweeping round of sanctions against Russia over its war in Ukraine, the bill named after the late Senator Lindsey Graham. Rescue crews in Utah say they have not been able to get to the firefighting chopper that crashed earlier today while battling the Wide Mouth fire. Because of the fire and extreme terrain, two people were on board, Deputy Incident Commander Tyler Heck.
11: We don't know the status. We haven't been able to confirm. We can't confirm that there's been a crash, and that's all we know at this time.
8: The NTSB is investigating. 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
12: WMAL News Time is 9:02. I'm Rich Cassone. As Amazon submits a site plan for a recently acquired property, Loudoun County Supervisor Julie Briskman says it's time for a data center moratorium.
13: Briskman says the site of George Washington University's Virginia Science and Technology Center along the GW Parkway is absolutely one of the most inappropriate places in the entire county to build a data center. Briskman says Loudoun needs to dedicate more land to housing and less to data centers. She says the county already has more than 200 of them, and it's not too late for a moratorium.
14: Loudouners have been literally begging us for years to put a stop to this.
13: Briskman has asked the board staff to look into a data center moratorium. Matt Coates on WMAL and WMAL.com.
12: If you have to go school shopping, this weekend's the time to do it in Virginia. From today through Sunday, the state's waiving the sales tax on qualifying school supplies and clothing. The sales tax holiday applies to school supplies that are $20 or under and clothes and shoes that are $100 or less. It also applies to emergency preparedness products, including portable generators and Energy Star appliances. If you're in Maryland, the sales tax holiday starts on Sunday, and theirs will run through August 15th. Maryland Republican lawmakers and the Oversight Project are suing to stop a ballot measure on redistricting from going before voters in November. 7 News' John Rogers.
15: The complaint asks the court to declare the amendment was improperly placed on the ballot and to issue an injunction to stop it. So this week, Maryland lawmakers, they approved an amendment to set parameters on how congressional maps are drawn in the state. This lawsuit is actually not focused on that. Instead, it's focused on how this amendment made it onto the ballot. Maryland law says that ballot language must be certified by July 1st and there must be a 15-day public comment period. This redistricting amendment wasn't passed until a few days ago. It's August. So the plaintiffs say that this ballot measure is unconstitutional.
12: Senate President Bill Ferguson called the complaint a red herring. That's the latest. I'm Rich Cassone for WMAL.
16: Starting off on southbound DC 295, still seeing some congestion delays from Benning Road heading down past East Capitol Street. Over on the northbound side, not seeing any more delays. Traffic seems to be moving at speed from the 11th Street Bridge heading up towards the interchange with Route 50. Over on the northbound side of the 3rd Street Tunnel, seeing only minor congestion delays approaching New York Avenue. Now from GarageDoorRepair.com, the WMAL Weather Channel forecast.
17: Tonight, showers and thunderstorms early, then partly cloudy with lows in the mid-70s. Tomorrow, a mix of sun and clouds with a chance for afternoon storms, highs around 93.
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2: Thanks for staying up late with us here on America at Night. Lots to get to. We're going to talk a little barbecue next hour. And Matt Wolf is going to join us. Entertainment guru. Got lots to get to when it comes to entertainment. What are you going to watch over the weekend? We'll get to all of that. But did you hear the story that artificial intelligence this week, believe it or not, crossed a new Rubicon and invented a number of viruses? Now, I don't really know exactly what that means, so we're going to go to an expert. Dr. Gigi Granval is a professor in the Department of Environmental Health and Engineering at Johns Hopkins. Doctor, welcome to America at Night. Thanks for joining us.
22: Thank you so much for having me.
2: Can you explain what this story means? What actually did AI do this week?
22: Yeah, so it's not quite as dramatic as AI wrote a virus. So this research team at Stanford used the AI and a lot of intervention and a lot of background research to make a bacteriophage, which is a virus that infects bacteria. And it's really exciting because right now we have this huge antibiotic-resistant bacteria problem in the U.S. and around the world. And so the hope is that this is going to make it easier to make new ways to get rid of antibiotic-resistant bacteria and make new types of antibiotics.
2: So explain what it did. It invented a new pill? It invented a new DNA? What did it actually invent?
22: So they used an existing bacteriophage, so a virus that infects bacteria that's been studied for a long time, and they rewrote a new genome for a bacteriophage. So they used AI to basically create an entirely new language for the virus. And so something that looked like it could work, and they had thousands and thousands of potential designs. And they tested 300 of them, and 16 of them were able to work against bacteria.
2: Sounds like science fiction. It is. Did they do this on paper, or did they do this actually in a lab with a lab and test tubes?
22: Great question, because that's really important. They did a lot of this on the computer, but then they had to test it in the real world to see if it worked. So about of all the designs that AI created, they picked about 300 ones that they thought were going to be more likely to work. They tested 300 of them in the lab, and 16 of them actually worked. So it shows you that as powerful as AI is, you still need to do the testing, because it can suggest things that are just not going to actually work in real life.
2: And so now we have these viruses that can actually attack bacteria, or is this obviously still early in the testing phases?
22: Oh, so early, yes. Yeah. So it managed to do that in the laboratory. So it shows a good proof of concept. And there is a hope that you can do this for a few different kinds and mix them together and be able to use it in patients eventually. Right now, bacteriophage, these viruses that infect bacteria, they're around us all over. They're in your gut, they're in wastewater, they're everywhere, and people do try and use those to be able to work in the clinic. It's not really as common in the U.S., but in the former Soviet Union and those countries, they still use bacteriophage quite a lot to try and combat antibiotic-resistance bacteria. So let's hope that in a few years, maybe this will be a real possibility.
2: Let me ask you this science fiction question, and that could this escape a lab and do damage? Could this be harmful? Could this be another COVID? Could this be some type of super bug that gets out and wreaks havoc on the population?
22: Well, it looks like they did things pretty safely, but it's this is a virus that infects bacteria, so it's not going to cause any problems to humans. And you have a lot of similar viruses already inside you that infect bacteria. But could somebody actually use a similar technique and make a virus that would actually hurt people? That's the big biosecurity concern. And it would be really hard for like a person in their garage to do this, but could a nation do it? Absolutely. So that's part of the worry.
2: Dr. Gigi Granval with us, professor in the Department of Environmental Health and Engineering at Johns Hopkins. I heard somebody today or read something today where this AI was able to process these genomes and these cells and these atoms and the DNA at a clip that would have taken thousands of years for a human to do. Can you explain that?
22: Yeah, I mean, AI handles complexity a lot better than our brains can. And there are techniques that people have been using to manipulate and change viruses in the lab people have been working with viruses before AI was a thing. But this just makes it a lot easier to handle that kind of complexity and to be able to get what you want. So I think you could have designed bacteriophage without AI, but probably not as well and certainly not as diverse. So I think it's a big advance. I'm trying to like calm down the hype a little bit, but it's an important paper. That's why it's published in Science.
2: So you're pretty excited about this. This opens up a level of possibilities that it was only imaginable.
22: Yeah, I think it'll make it. I hope that drug developers look at this and say, "Huh, maybe it's time to get back into the antibiotics business," because it's really been a challenge. Because people, you know, you'll develop an antibiotic and the bacteria evolve to be resistant, and then your drug is worthless. So this gives more opportunities to stay ahead of the way that bacteria evolve.
2: Talk about this Evo, this AI model. Apparently, the way Stanford set it up, or the Institute, or whoever it was, they set it up, right, dedicated to just work on medical problems, right?
22: That's right. They fed it, so all AI is trained on data. So if you use ChatGPT, it's trained on a ton of text or a ton of photographs. This is trained on genomic data. And so it's millions and millions of DNA and RNA sequences and protein sequences that allowed it to be able to answer biological questions.
2: It's also open source, right? Anybody can use this AI model machine?
22: That's my understanding. It's not exactly intuitive for people who don't know what they're doing to use it, but it should be good for people to be able to ask questions that they couldn't before. It's really could be important. People worry, you know, of course, like the potential to manipulate it for harm, and that is something that's always there. But I just want people to remember, like, you can't always prevent everything. We have to get really good at responding to things too, and so we have to make sure that we, you know, have the ability to, with public health, to detect new outbreaks and to be able to respond to them, because, you know, technology advances really fast, and whether it's nature or comes from a lab anywhere in the world, we want to be able to protect people's lives.
2: Doctor, look into your crystal ball. Is this, they kept talking about this being the holy grail. This is where AI could solve cancer problems and or other problems that was just unable for the human mind to deal with. Is that what we're talking about?
22: Well, this, I hope, will help us solve the antibiotic resistance problem, because it kills tens of thousands of people in the U.S. every year. But I hope that AI can solve those big problems. But I think people are going to be, you know, with all of these hype cycles, people get really excited, and then it takes a little bit longer than you'd like to get those big results. But it's certainly, you know, it's exciting. You're not going to be able to do all the things that you just mentioned without these powerful new tools.
2: Yeah. Take me through the testing. How realistic could something like this come to market? And once the system is set up, could it be, you know, weeks, days, months, years, if some new bacteria comes out and they need a virus for it? I mean, how long are we talking about from sort of inception to market could it be?
22: Well, that depends on how much people want to invest in it. And so I think that it won't be as big a lift as some other new drugs, because bacteriophage have been already shown to exist and to work against antibiotic resistance bacteria. But I think that really depends on the drug developers. But what would be great about this is if it could be a platform technology like flu vaccines, so that if a new resistant bacteria came out, then we could have a new countermeasure for it, maybe faster than waiting 5 or 10 years for a new drug, like more like the new flu vaccines that you get every year.
2: It was just announced this week that they approved some type of mRNA vaccines for flu. How is this different and this technology different from the mRNA technology?
22: Well, this this is different because this is a model of a naturally a virus that attacks bacteria that's already present. So the mRNA is a different thing, but that's also really exciting, and it's going to be for people over 50. So then it should be available this fall. And what's great about the mRNA vaccine is that you're able to make it, because it doesn't take as long to make the vaccine using mRNA, you can make it closer to flu season. So you can have a better idea of what flu is actually spreading. So it should be more effective than past years.
2: With this new AI technology, with this Evo machine, would that be able to replace mRNA technology, or is it just a different path or a different uses for each one?
22: These are different things. I think AI is going to help us with different mRNA vaccines as well. So there'll be lots of exciting advances like that. But these are different things and different problems. But there's lots of diseases out there. So we've got room for all these technologies.
2: Dr. Gigi, what's the conversation in your world? Was this everyone talking about it, something interesting? What level of excitement is it in your profession to read something like this?
22: People have been pretty excited about this for a while because it's been, this is the updated version. It was out in preprint for a few months, so people have had a chance to absorb it. But the full paper was just published in Science, so it had a little bit new data to people to chew on. So it's exciting. I mean, I think, you know, sometimes people worry about new technologies and how they could be misused, but you know, just have to keep in mind that, you know, we also want to use these technologies to save lives, and so just have to do what we can to keep them out of the hands of people who would misuse them, and to keep them, you know, safeguard them for people to use to save lives.
2: Are you going to play around with this new technology?
22: I'm going to probably read more papers about it and say that we need to keep investing in it and try and keep things safe. I think I'll just watch the Stanford group and see how what else they come up with.
2: So you're not going to assign this to your students next semester and see what they come up with?
22: I think I might assign the paper and ask them to think about what societal changes are going to happen and what we could do and who's going to make the money off of it. But I think we'll watch and see this talented group and other groups that are going to capitalize on it.
2: Dr. Gigi Granval, professor in the Department of Environmental Health and Engineering at Johns Hopkins. Well, some of your smart students will probably change the world as well. Doctor, thank you for an interesting conversation. Good luck down the road. Thank you.
22: Thank you.
2: You got it. Some exciting news when it comes to artificial intelligence. Not all of it's bad, but this scientist at Stanford used this advanced AI model called Evo and trained it in genetics and DNA and molecules and all that stuff. And they came up with, as you heard her say, a number of viruses that will attack bacteria, which was kind of interesting and pretty incredible when you think about it. This, right, you hear a lot of bad about AI. Sounds like this is one of the few times where it actually makes sense, and it can be a revolutionary game changer. Not just take a picture of a human and put it on a naked body. This is actually something that is a game changer if you listen to the experts. Hey, we're just getting started. America at Night, back in a moment.
0: From the heart of America, this is America at Night with McGraw-Milhaven.
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20: All right, a law was passed in 2004 by the United States Congress that prevented any media company or broadcast network from buying up local TV stations that collectively reached more than 39% of U.S. television households. Yesterday, the FCC said, we don't think so, and scrapped that and said, we will now base it on a case-by-case basis. Here come the lawsuits. Matt Wood is the Vice President of Policy and the General Counsel at the Free Press and the Free Press Action Fund. That is the organization that is starting the lawsuits. Matt Wolf, welcome to America at Night. Thanks for joining us.
22: Thanks for having me. It's great to be here.
20: You got it. So obviously you guys are against this, and let's just talk legalities of it. The Congress, right? The Congress passed the law to make it 39% or less. What are the rules? What are the laws? Can the FCC just override what Congress and the president signs into law?
22: In a word, no. And I'm glad that's where you started. I mean, that's really the basis of the lawsuit. And just to be clear, we're at Free Press. We're not the only group likely to sue. There could be industry players as well. There could be other nonprofit groups. But yeah, Congress set this limit in statute. There is some weirdness because, you know, Congress never really gets it completely right about how they did it back in 2004. But what is plain as day is that Congress picked out this number, and people are free to agree with it or disagree with it. But having the agency say, hey, we think we have a better idea, we're just going to overturn what Congress did, is really a pretty remarkable power grab. And you have lots of people on both sides of the aisle who've said, hey, whatever you think about this policy from an impact standpoint, this is not what the agency should do. This is not the FCC's business to basically ignore a law that Congress wrote and the president signed, as you said.
20: Let's talk about the legalities of it. What happens now? Is there an injunction? Do you sue? Can they continue on while the lawsuit goes on? Tell me the workings of this starting now.
22: Yeah, I mean, kind of one of the punchlines here, although it's not all that funny, is that this has already happened in a sense. Companies have tried to get over this limit, and the SEC has said, go right ahead. So a company called Nexstar, which is, I don't think, that well known. Most people, you know their local TV stations by the call sign or the local company. But Nexstar is the biggest TV broadcaster in the country by several different measures, and they're trying to get even bigger. They tried to buy a company called Tegna, which is also pretty massive, not quite as big as Nexstar, but combined, this company would own 265 different stations around the country in basically every state in the nation. Back in March, this FCC, run by this same chairman, said, well, that rule is still on the books, the one they just voted to get rid of yesterday. But what we're going to do is waive it for these companies to go ahead and make their deal. And you got it right, 39%, sort of a weird number based on historical accident. But by waiving that rule back in March on Nexstar's behalf, they allowed that combined company to reach as much as 80% of the United States over the broadcast airwaves. And I want to make sure to circle back to what exactly that means, too. So anyway, we've already been fighting this for a while. There's an antitrust lawsuit against that deal that was filed by several different state attorneys general, a bunch of Democrats, but also some Republican states joined in. So really, again, these aren't strictly partisan issues, and nor should they be. And so we're already fighting on that. Now comes along this rule change, and what happens next is a little bit in the legal weeds for sure. But once this decision is officially published by the federal government, that will start a shot clock for groups like ours, other groups that may join us, corporate entities that may do it as well. You know, they'll be able to go and file in whichever appellate circuit court of their choosing around the country. So there could be multiple lawsuits before we eventually consolidate everything down and shake it down and wind up with probably one suit in one of the appellate circuits around the country.
20: I want to get to this Nexstar Media Tegna buyout in a second, but let's talk about that 39%. Explain it. Is that 39% of an individual market, or is that 39% of the entire United States?
22: No, it's 39% of the entire United States. So if a company owns either one station or multiple stations in New York City, that's going to count for about 6% of that 39%. If they own a station in, I don't know, pick your favorite small town, somewhere in Pierre, South Dakota, right? Like, that's going to count for a much lower percentage towards that 39% cap. But while there have been some local ownership limits as well that say, nobody can own more than two full power stations in a single city, this is the national cap we're talking about. And, we think both of those things are important and have some interplay with each other. But the one that was struck down yesterday by the FCC, and again, we say unlawfully so, is the national cap figure that is about your reach over the entire United States population.
20: What's the local cap, and is that still in effect?
22: I mean, some of the rules are, but the FCC has chipped away from those and chipped away at those over the years, too. And the main difference is, again, people can agree on the policy or disagree, but those are not set by Congress. So Congress has at times passed laws about this and has set the FCC off on something of a wild goose chase to revisit these rules every so often. Yeah. So we have some local ownership limits left in place on the TV side and on the radio side. The radio national cap, and this will be of interest to you and to your listeners maybe too, that was blasted away a long time ago. So, ever since the 90s, it's been a story of some people who like business to grow and grow would call it deregulation. We would focus on the harms of consolidation and having fewer and fewer voices competing in the marketplace to provide stories, or at least to provide different viewpoints on the same stories, when essentially, it's not every station yet, but that's kind of where we're heading. When every TV station, every radio station in the market is all flowing back to the same corporate headquarters.
20: Yeah, let's talk about this Nexstar Media deal with Tegna. Nexstar, as you said, is buying Tegna. It's already been approved, and it already closed, and then the lawsuits came. So even though it closed, there's still the courts haven't signed off on it. As you were mentioning earlier, you're assuming that at some point all of these lawsuits are going to be combined into one in some way, shape, or form. Did I hear you correctly?
22: Well, that's correct on this new one about the FCC. The lawsuit that's happening about that deal that's still live is actually an antitrust lawsuit. And so that is state attorneys general saying, hey, we think this violates the country's competition laws. You're right that the federal government, the Department of Justice at the federal level under President Trump, and the FCC, which is also run by a Trump appointee right now, the FCC is a little different from other cabinet agencies, but it's run by the president's party also, they signed off on it. The one thing I'm going to quibble with on your description is that the deal purported to close, but actually the state attorneys general had filed earlier that same day. So it's a really bizarre kind of horse race that we're watching at that point back in March. But they hadn't actually closed it. State attorney general filed and said, hey, we think this deal is anti-competitive. We're going to file suit to block it here in California, but it's multiple states joining with California. And then once they later that same day got the FCC approval and they had the federal DOJ approval in their pocket, too, they were like, all right, we're going to close the deal, even though we've already been sued by attorneys general of several different states across the country. So actually, that's what's gotten that hung up, is that a court did block that deal preliminarily. There is an injunction against that deal right now. It's in California court as well. And Nexstar tried to ignore it, essentially. They said, oh, we're going to do it anyway. You know, we're going to close the deal. It's just, it's really the worst kind of sort of legal gamesmanship you can imagine, where they said the deal was not final for purposes of challenging it in court, but it is final enough for us to close up shop and to, you know, basically merge our operations. So just yesterday, that same judge, I think, is running out of patience up in the Eastern District of California, as it's called, and said, you guys are lying to me, essentially, to the companies. Like, they've merged their boards. They moved ahead with their operations. If you go to the website for Nexstar, it says, we operate the Tegna stations now. Well, legally, they don't. And yet they've tried to kind of make the world they want to live in and tried to rapidly close it, despite the objections from the state attorneys general. And now by this court that is going to sit in judgment on whether the deal breaks the law or not.
20: Yeah, that Nexstar Tegna deal is turning out to be a real mess. Matt Wolf is with us. He is vice president of policy and the general counsel at the Free Press, one of the organizations that is pushing back against the FCC as they scrap the limits on broadcast TV ownership. Philosophically, Matt Wood, something's got to be done, because local television news departments are hemorrhaging money. Newspapers are hemorrhaging money. Big-time radio stations could be hemorrhaging money. And so I know that nobody likes consolidation for consolidation's sake, but they're in real danger of some of these stations closing up shop and not having any news. And so how do we solve this problem if it's not consolidation?
22: Yeah, I mean, you know, at Free Press, we've disputed some of the economic claims of the broadcasters, but definitely their economics are not what they once were. So I will grant that. What I would say is that merging your way to increased spending on newsrooms, right? Like, if we're not here to talk about the profits of these companies, that's obviously of concern to them, but not of concern to people in this country who need the news and aren't, frankly, shouldn't be concerned about the bottom line of these companies. Merging their way to more journalism just doesn't make sense. It's a trickle-down argument, and they never merge in order to actually add journalist jobs. The purpose of these mergers is to cut jobs, and that's what they do. So when they go to Wall Street, they talk about synergies, right, which is kind of corporate speak for layoffs and job cuts. They're never going to try to merge to increase the amount they're spending. They're trying to cut their costs, and that's what they basically very brutally do when this happens. And so, you know, a merger to solve this problem, to me, is very much like a swallow the spider to catch the fly kind of approach. You know, if it works in the short term, it's not going to work for very long. The other thing I would say, too, and I wanted to circle back to this national cap, is, you know, the broadcasters have come out and they've said, and this is what FCC Chairman Brendan Carr was happy to parrot yesterday, well, broadcasters are a special disadvantage. You know, they can only reach 39% of the country, but online giants like Google, or, you know, with YouTube in their portfolio, or Netflix, remember, they can reach 100% of the country. I would totally reject that framing, and here's why. Broadcasting is separate and different, and we think it still has a special role to play, but, you know, we can talk about how long that's going to last and how viable it is. But a broadcast entity, whether it's, you know, a radio station, a TV station, something as big as Nexstar, they can also reach 100% of the country. They're allowed to have websites, and in fact, they do. So, you know, to the extent we want to talk about their need to compete against the online giants, they're free to do that in the online world. And then what broadcasters have is, I would say, not a special disadvantage, but rather a special advantage. They are given, and in some cases they buy at auction from the federal government, these exclusive licenses to speak on a certain section of the airwaves in cities all across the country. So, you know, I get why people might have some sympathy for the argument that broadcasters are somehow at a disadvantage. I would say no. You know, they're able to compete on the same playing field with the online giants, although I don't make any bones about the fact that, you know, Google and Facebook are very well heeled. But broadcasters then have this certain special ability of their own to use the public airwaves and provide a different service than what we hope we're getting from some of the online providers, whether those are entertainment or social media sites.
20: Yeah, I also think the bigger question in all of this is, isn't necessarily national news. National news to cover is cheap. And there's a lot of, you know, there's a lot of opinions on the national news. So the national news, the New York Times, the Wall Street Journal, the big networks, they cover the national news. It's the local news that is being hollowed out. It's the city halls, the town halls, the state houses that's being hollowed out. How do you create a model in which it's economically viable for these TV stations, instead of sending four stations to a burned out building that nobody was living in 4 hours ago where it burned down? How do you get to take those resources and use them in a much more efficient way to bring real local news to people? I think that's the $64,000 question.
22: Yeah, it's a huge question. And again, you know, there's no hiding the fact that it's a hard one to solve. We've talked about a mix of options and, you know, having corporate and commercial media is certainly a big part of that, but also non-commercial media, whether that's publicly funded. And there have been separate debates over that, of course, PBS and NPR, or really CPB losing their funding. But there's other approaches there, too, with nonprofit approaches, kind of a more publicly funded local approach to having a different way to cover those stories. You're exactly right that local news is expensive, or at least harder to do, and a lot more expensive to do than nationalized, centralized content. And so that's really what we've been fighting against at this FCC and against some of these big broadcasters, is what I would call national or at least homogenized news disguised as local news. Nexstar is the one I talked about a lot, and they're the one with the big deal in front of the agency right now. Sinclair is probably a better known nationwide broadcast chain. And the reason they're so well known is not just their coverage and their stations across the country, but because they've been caught quite a few times, and one time especially famously because it went viral, basically saying, here's a script for all of our local anchors to read. And, you know, that's fine. They can do that. Like, I'm not saying that they should be disallowed from doing that. I'm just saying, let's please not call that local. So I've said several times, you know, when you have these stations that are owned by the same single company and to the tune of, you know, two and even approaching 300 stations across the country now, I think that that kind of local station is local the same way CBS is a local pharmacy. They might provide a valuable service. There might be questions about how we replace it and do better, but let's please not pretend that somehow it is being locally driven and is responsive to its community when really they're taking their marching orders and even a lot of their content from one studio. You know, Brendan Carr yesterday said, we don't want Hollywood and New York making all the programming, but if you want to talk about these giant conglomerates that own all these stations, they are also very centralized, even if they happen to be based in Irving, Texas or Baltimore, Maryland, instead of, you know, New York City or Los Angeles.
20: Matt Wolf, I got about a minute and a half, and I'll ask it, and I'll give you the last word. There used to be two, three, four newspaper towns. Now there's one newspaper town, and newspapers have done a good job of covering, probably a better job than anybody, of covering the local news. Why can't television stations do the same thing? Okay, you have less competition, but newspapers have been able to do a pretty good job of covering the local news. Why can't TV stations use that same model?
22: Well, I mean, I think they try to some extent, but, you know, I think this is a larger question, not just about the economics nationwide and with this national cap, but the way that broadcast news has evolved over the years. So, you know, I certainly don't have time to get into this now, but 56 years ago, we started to see not a more sober and diligent way of covering local news, but if it bleeds, it leads, right? So I get it. I get that people who own these stations are interested in making money, and that sometimes the journalistic ethics or the questions about the community service they're providing are, if not gone, then not primary for them. But I think that's just the question we have to ask. You know, you started by saying, what do we do if they all go away? That's a vital question. And yet I think what we also have to ask ourselves is, are these local stations, be they, you know, TV or sometimes radio too, that are trying to do local news, are they actually providing information that is responsive to the community's needs? I can't even count the number of times I, you know, tuned into a Fox station and the local news said the American Idol auditions rolled into town, right? I mean, that's like a decade ago or so now, so I'm dating myself. But, you know, to me, that's not local news, even if it's something that's happening down the street in the way that you and I probably mean when we say people need to have information about how to conduct their lives and about how their communities are organized and run.
20: Matt Wolf, we'll leave it there. Vice President of Policy and General Counsel at the Free Press. They're the ones who are leading the charge against the FCC and their limit on their news that they're going to scrap the limits on broadcast TV ownership. Matt Wood, thanks to you for your time, and hope to talk to you in the future. Thank you, sir.
22: Thank you so much.
20: America at Night, back in a moment.
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10: Hey, Washington checks in on the text line. I don't think Terry Black knew what you were talking about or got what you were asked about, the one-inch steak, but he was spot on about having the two-zone cooking area, hot and indirect, sear on both sides and move away from direct heat until the desired temp. Anything past medium rare is a sin. Charcoal is king. Well, Tim, I agree with some of that. Lump charcoal is king. Lump charcoal is charcoal of choice when it comes to a charcoal or a kettle grill or something like that. But pellet smoking is pretty good. And I've got a Yoder smoker where I can sort of grill it up. It's not the best, but I prefer a sear. Right, so I got a sear burner, so you could just sear it. The other thing too is when I had a big green egg, I cooked my steaks cowboy style. You know what cowboy style is? You throw it right on the coals, each side 1 minute. Yeah, cowboy style. You throw the steak, it was a ribeye, and you throw it right, you get the coals burning hot, and you put the steak on one side, and then you put the steak on the other side, right on the coals. Cowboy style. That's pretty good. Try that style. That's a pretty good one. Hey, open phones straight ahead on a Friday night. Stay right there. Our executive director is Alex Hinton. Our engineer tonight is Richard Good. I'm McGraw-Milhaven, and this is America at Night on Westwood One.
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6: The Senate in session. I'm Lisa Lacera, Fox News. A vote could happen in the wee hours of the morning on confirmation of Todd Blanche as Attorney General. Early today, Louisiana Republican Bill Cassidy said he would vote yes, securing the number of votes needed for passage. Cassidy said the entire process has become politicized.
7: This process should be about Mr. Blanche and how he will go forward in a difficult job, and how the American people can be best served.
6: Alaska's Lisa Murkowski and Susan Collins of Maine have said they will vote no. Blanche has come under scrutiny over the $1.8 billion weaponization fund to compensate people considered allies of President Trump. As part of the president's settlement with the IRS, that idea has been dropped. Earlier today, the Senate passed a package of harsh new sanctions on Russia over its war in Ukraine. It's named for the late Senator Lindsey Graham, who had just returned from Ukraine when he died suddenly last month.
8: On this vote, the yeas are 86, the nays are 11. The 60-vote threshold having been achieved, the bill is passed.
6: Graham's sister, Senator Darlene Graham, won the vote count. The package penalized countries who continue to purchase Russian oil and gas. It still needs to be approved in the House. President Trump calling on the Supreme Court to overturn a lower court ruling which ordered the construction of the White House ballroom to stop.
9: The majority of the judges wrote, "We are aware of no instance in American history in which a president unilaterally and using privately collected funds demolished substantial portions of the White House that Congress authorized to be built and American taxpayers paid for until now."
6: Fox's David Spunt at the Justice Department. President Trump argues the ballroom is a matter of national interest, saying it also will include bomb shelters, medical and military facilities, and defense capabilities. 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
6: More than 50 bodies have been found improperly stored and decomposing at a Chicago funeral home that was run by a couple who previously operated a crematory that was shut down because of mishandled remains. The Cook County Medical Examiner's Office says it's investigating. So far, no charges have been filed against the owners, Johanna and Clark Morgan. A high-profile showdown is set in Tennessee in the state's newly redrawn 9th Congressional District.
13: Following primary wins Tuesday, Tennessee Democrat State Rep. Justin Pearson and Republican State Senator Brent Taylor will face off this fall for outgoing Rep. Democrat Steve Cohen's seat in Memphis, though in a district that went from reliably safe for Democrats to a much more Republican-leaning district after state Republicans drew new congressional lines for Tennessee's only Democrat-held U.S. House seat. Pearson gained national attention after being expelled from the state legislature, then reelected following protests supporting gun control. Taylor has been endorsed by President Trump. Jeff Manasso, Fox News.
6: New York is stepping up its shark patrol after an increase in sightings off the shore of Long Island this summer.
14: We spent the morning on the water with the Nassau County Marine Bureau on shark patrol just off Jones Beach. Crews are looking for dorsal fins and schools of bunkerfish that can attract sharks using boats, drones, and even helicopters to keep watch from above. It comes after an increase in shark sightings this summer and a reported shark bite at Jones Beach in early July. Nassau County Marine Bureau police officer Mike Saladino says the goal is simple: keep beachgoers safe.
15: Activity has been higher in the last couple of years. This is where the sharks live.
14: The New York Parks Department has reported 45 beach closures due to shark activity so far this summer, which is nearly double the number at this point last year.
6: Fox Weather's Katie Byrne on New York's Long Island. I'm Lisa Lissera. This is Fox News.

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2: We are Red Eye Radio. 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I'm Gary McNamara. All right, we've got it coming up. 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
16: Great talk on Hormuz. I'm Chris DeMeo, Fox News. Negotiations over the reopening of the Strait of Hormuz are still ongoing, but there's some conflicting information being released.
17: Some very different messages coming out of Iran. It's tough to decide which faction to believe. On one hand, in Parliament, talk about perhaps trying to ban Israeli and U.S. ships from the Strait of Hormuz. At the same time, other Iranian officials talking about real progress on talks to reopen the Strait of Hormuz. The negotiations with Oman have made tremendous progress. President Trump has said he's played an

0: size and scope of construction to include what he describes as a desperately needed military center, complete with bomb shelters, medical facilities, missile-resistant steel, and drone proofing. The president also says funding for the 90,000-square-foot ballroom is coming from private donors and not taxpayer money. At the White House, Jared Halpern, Fox News.
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12: Fox News, I'm Chris DeMeo. It's been looking more likely that Acting Attorney General Todd Blanche gets confirmed as the official head of the Justice Department. Fox's Chad Pergram has more from Capitol Hill.
13: Susan Collins, a couple of days ago, the Republican from Maine, she said she was a no early this morning. Lisa Murkowski, the Republican from Alaska, said she was a no. So then this came down to one vote with the Senate Majority Leader, the former Senate Majority Leader, Mitch McConnell, being out. Bill Cassidy, the Republican from Louisiana, he said this morning that he is a yes. There could only be two GOP no's with former Senate Majority Leader Mitch McConnell out.
12: Now, Blanche's path to confirmation has been complicated over a settlement of Trump's lawsuit against the Internal Revenue Service that has drawn intense scrutiny by Republicans and Democrats. The Senate also passing a stopgap spending bill that would avoid a government shutdown in October. The Senate version is different than the House version, which was recently passed and would have to be reconciled. Negotiations over the reopening of the Strait of Hormuz

0: still ongoing, but there's some conflicting information being released.
1: Some very different messages coming out of Iran. It's tough to decide which faction to believe. On one hand, in Parliament, talk about perhaps trying to ban Israeli and U.S. ships from the Strait of Hormuz. At the same time, other Iranian officials talking about real progress on talks to reopen the Strait of Hormuz. The negotiations with Oman have made tremendous progress. President Trump has said he's played an active personal role in those negotiations, and he could expect an announcement on them as early as today. Iran has been demanding fees for any ships that go through the Strait of Hormuz. That position has been rejected by the U.S.
0: Fox's Steve Harrigan. 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
2: 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Just click listen, then swipe right and hear the latest news updates on your time. 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
0: A helicopter crashes while battling a wildfire in central Utah. More from Fox's Kristen Goodwin.
5: A Sikorsky S-64 helicopter helping to battle Utah's Wide Mouth 2 fire crashed in Richfield Friday with two people on board. Extreme fire conditions in difficult terrain, making it hard for officials to initially reach the scene.
6: There were first responders in that area, firefighters were in the area, but due to the fire activity, it kind of overran the area. So no escape routes that any firefighters could get into or out of.
5: Tyler Hecht, Deputy Incident Commander with the Great Basin Incident Management Team 2. The FAA and the NTSB are investigating the incident. The helicopter was one of seven working to fight the inferno in Millard County that was ignited by lightning on July 27th. Kristen Goodwin, Fox News.
0: Five of football's biggest stars take their place among the game's immortals this weekend in Canton, Ohio. Fox's Jeff Manasso has more.
7: The Pro Football Hall of Fame's class of 2026 officially enshrined today as some of the NFL's all-time greats, including former New Orleans Saints Super Bowl winning quarterback Drew Brees, former Arizona Cardinals wide receiver Larry Fitzgerald, former Carolina Panthers linebacker Luke Kuechly, former San Francisco 49ers running back Roger Craig, and former Patriots and Colts kicker Adam Vinatieri, who won three Super Bowls in New England and another in Indianapolis, with each inductee receiving a bronze bust and delivering a Hall of Fame speech. The annual enshrinement caps Hall of Fame Week in Canton. Jeff Manasso, Fox News.
0: The Senate overwhelmingly approving a tough new Russia sanctions bill named for the late Senator Lindsey Graham, who pushed hard for the measure before his death last month. The bill now heads to the House for approval. And the Senate also just approving the confirmation of Acting Attorney General Todd Blanche as Attorney General for President Trump. I'm Chris DeMeo. This is Fox News.
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4: Hey guys, thanks so much for joining the All-American Book Club here at 105.9 FM in our beautiful nation's capital. I hope you guys have enjoyed your summer. I know that you guys are eagerly anticipating back to school if you have not done so already. So for all of those moms and dads, those caregivers, those grandparents, and even maybe yourself who may be going back to school, I know that we're getting the backpacks ready, the lunch pails ready, and all of our school supplies. And we're also doing that here at the All-American Book Club because, you guys, we want to invite you each and every Saturday morning to come join us as we talk about authors who are focusing on our kids, focusing on pro-America values, focusing on pro-faith values, and who are bringing brand new books to the platform for the All-American Book Club. I want to also send you just a special invite. Ainsley Earhart, the Fox News Channel anchor, will be joining us again in the month of September to talk about many of her other children's books that she has written over the years, and also a faith book that she's written talking about her journey of faith in the public square. So I don't want you to miss that. I want you to just to save the date for September. Also, I want to invite you, each and every one of you, we have such powerful guests, and I want to send out a special thank you first to Great American Media, Great American Family, Great American PureFlix for partnering with us here at the All-American Book Club and for just the powerful content, entertainment without compromise that they bring to the table for our children, our families, and our future generations. And a special thanks to Jeff and Jessica Robertson and just their powerful testimony of faith of bringing family back together around the kitchen table in prayer. We are honored to know you and honored to have you support the All-American Book Club. But the invite is this. As we head into September, September is one of my favorite months, but it also is a time of remembrance, a time of never forgetting. I was a young Capitol Hill staff member on 9/11. I remember the day leading up, the day of, and the days after to follow. I remember my many walks in the halls of Congress, my many meetings within the White House, my many meetings over at the Walter Reed Army Medical Center. I remember the faces, the stories, the conversations, the loss, and getting ourselves back up together again, praying, prayer vigils, the churches. I remember it all. So I want to invite you as we head into the month of September, we're going to have special guests each and every weekend. And I want to invite you to tell your stories. If you have a story that you have never shared, or if you have a story that you have shared, I want you to reach out to me, whether it's on my Instagram page at All American Book Club, LinkedIn, Eden Gordon Media, my Facebook accounts, Eden Gordon Media. I know my email is out there for everybody. 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We want to tell your stories. We want to remember. We don't want to forget. We want to honor. And there's so many more stories to tell, especially the survivors, the families that were left behind. So I want to be able to tell those stories. knowing what is happening in New York, the political aspects of the new mayor, and I agree with the families. I don't want the mayor at Ground Zero, at the Freedom Tower. I don't want him there to commemorate the day. I don't want him there. And if any of those survivors and those families that are telling their stories want to come join our show, I'd love to have you. I'd love to tell your stories. We want to remember. So please, I invite you to come over to the All American Book Club. Also, I want to share with you a new partnership for the All American Book Club, Eden Gordon Media, and all of the many stories that we get to bring here each and every Saturday morning. 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I want you to check them out. We put out a national news release this week about the Air Power Foundation. They have three brand new programs focusing on an equine program, a canine dog program, training program, and also a farming program with one of the local Texas universities. We would love to have you continue to join us here as we tell their stories as well.

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11: Blanche confirmed. I'm Deborah Valentine, Fox News. A busy night on Capitol Hill with Acting U.S. Attorney General Todd Blanche confirmed as AG. Fox's Chad Pergram has details from Washington.
12: The vote very tight, 50-49. The only senator not casting a ballot, Mitch McConnell, the former Senate Majority Leader who's been out since the middle of June here. There were two Republican no's. Susan Collins, Republican of Maine, who has a tough reelection bid this fall. She announced her opposition a couple of days ago. And early Friday morning, you had Lisa Murkowski from Alaska, who also said she had met with Todd Blanche and just wasn't, committed to him at that stage. So this took it down to Bill Cassidy. He was the only person, the Republican senator from Louisiana, who was undecided on that side of the aisle, and he broke the logjam.
11: The Senate has passed a resolution funding the federal government until December 11th prior to summer recess. However, it still needs House approval. President Trump plans to take his defense of a new White House ballroom to the U.S. Supreme Court. Fox's Jared Halpern has more from the White House.
13: A split panel of judges on the Court of Appeals for D.C. is ordering construction on a $400 million White House ballroom to stop, ruling Congress must first approve the project. It is the latest legal setback for the project, upholding a district court ruling also blocking further construction. President Trump says the ruling is a national security threat. He has expanded the size and scope of construction to include what he describes as a desperately needed military center, complete with bomb shelters, medical facilities, missile-resistant steel, and drone proofing. The president also says funding for the 90,000-square-foot ballroom is coming from private donors and not taxpayer money. At the White House, Jared Halpern, Fox News.
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1: A helicopter crashes while battling a wildfire in central Utah. Fox's Kristen Goodwin.
2: A Sikorsky S-64 helicopter helping to battle Utah's Wide Mouth 2 fire crashed in Richfield Friday with two people on board. Extreme fire conditions in difficult terrain, making it hard for officials to initially reach the scene.
3: There were first responders in that area, firefighters were in the area, but due to the fire activity, it kind of overran the area. So no escape routes that any firefighters could get into or out of.
2: Tyler Hecht, Deputy Incident Commander with the Great Basin Incident Management Team 2. The FAA and the NTSB are investigating the incident. The helicopter was one of seven working to fight the inferno in Millard County that was ignited by lightning on July 27th. Kristen Goodwin, Fox News.
1: Two people were on board the helicopter when it crashed. Their fate is unknown. Former NBA player Enes Kanter Freedom, who has been very vocal about his political activism, which he believes blackballed him from the NBA, has now officially declared himself a prospect for the 2027 WNBA draft. Fox's Chanley Painter explains.
4: This issue hit the headlines last month when the Indiana Fever's Sophie Cunningham took a stand for women's sports remaining female. And things really heated up on Sunday after Minnesota Lynx head coach Cheryl Reeve wore a Trans Kids Belong t-shirt at her game against Cunningham's Fever. Well, the Players Association joined the fray today, issuing a statement that read in part, "We embrace justice, equity, diversity, and inclusion. Hate, abuse, and demonization of any person or group of people, including transgender people, only fuel fear, division, and harm. We will not be used as political pawns."
1: Kanter Freedom made these claims as he is not trying to simply ask that the current rules be applied equally to everyone, the rules that represent the very values many WNBA players and coaches have publicly advocated for. I'm Deborah Valentine. This is Fox News.
5: In Virginia, traffic hung up northbound Interstate 95 as you move between the Fairfax County Parkway up to the Beltway. As you move through that work zone, roadway reduced to just one lane. In Fairfax County, northbound Sully Road, Virginia Route 28, between Braddock Road and Willard Road, you've got paving operations. Three lanes there are closed. No problems at this time on the Virginia Beltway. 395 moving well. In Prince George's County, the inner loop at Annapolis Road, right lane taken away there. Now from GarageDoorRepair.com, here is the WMAL Weather Channel forecast.
6: After a dry start to this Saturday, there may be a shower thunderstorm developing later in the afternoon. The high of 94, to heat index near 100. The rain moves out this evening with an overnight low in the mid-70s, then a sunny afternoon tomorrow with a high hitting 93. I'm meteorologist Jeff Marr from the Weather Channel on WMAL.
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0: produced this morning. Maria Leaf is in the newsroom and Mike Franciotti in the WMAL Traffic Center. And for those of you from the Senate that are headed home about now, nice job. You got it done. It was the very wee hours of the morning, somewhere around 4 a.m., when they finally got things wrapped up. But it was a long week in Washington, a lot of negotiation, a lot of action taking place. Most of it took place in the last 24 hours. The biggest is, of course, the nomination of Todd Blanche. It did succeed, finally. It was pretty much decided yesterday morning. There had been a lot of anticipation around Senator Bill Cassidy. Which way would he go on the Todd Blanche vote? And here's how he laid it out. And this, again, was around 10:40 or so on Friday morning as he spoke on the Senate floor, Louisiana Senator Bill Cassidy.
1: Mr. Blanche is not perfect, and he will tell you this. But the choice is not between perfection and Mr. Blanche. It is between Mr. Blanche and another acting attorney general who may not run the department effectively under President Trump and who indeed may not be as good as Mr. Blanche. This is not a referendum on President Trump. It is a decision regarding Mr. Blanche in very specific circumstances. I'll be criticized for this vote. What's new? But the people of Louisiana can be assured that I worked hard to understand the issue and to make the right decision.
0: Well, it was the wee hours of the morning, the very wee hours of the morning, when the Senate vote took place on the floor. Katie Britt was presiding.
2: On this vote, the yeas are 50, the nays are 49. The nomination is confirmed.
0: So that was the excitement in the Senate and wrapped up a very long confirmation period for Attorney General Todd Blanche. And we will talk more about that with John Gizzi coming up later on this morning. We'll have Catherine Herridge joining us, and she will have the latest on more on the information of the contempt charges against Dr. Anthony Fauci and what may happen next on that. Also, more documents have come out from the FBI files, and these, the documents in the probe Oxford comma, and that involved the former FBI Director James Comey when the FBI was concerned about President Trump possibly working in coordination with Russia during his first term. Well, there was information came out this week on that story, and Catherine will have it for us. We'll be talking with Gordon Chang in a bit, and he'll have the latest, a new program that the State Department is initiating. It's basically a crackdown on tourist visas, and it will involve people who are applying for visas having to disclose their social media posts. Obviously, some things have been said about America by people who want to come to America. The State Department would like to know what some of those negative comments are, and that'll be very interesting to see how that plays out. Also, the latest on U.S. sanctions against Russia and China and indicators in the Chinese military, among the agenda items with Gordon Chang this morning. John Gizzi joins us, and we'll have his latest on the Senate action. Of course, the Lindsey Graham bill involving Ukraine and the Russia sanctions, that passed yesterday. And we'll get a recap from that on. John Gizzi will have that for us. And also, the South Carolina primary is coming up. Wisconsin primary is coming up. Minnesota primary is coming up. The Michigan primary was this past week. Well, we'll bring you up to date on all of those with John Gizzi. Mitch McConnell returning to the Senate, and the fate of Congressman Max Miller, the controversial congressman in Ohio, who is under serious pressure involving charges by his former wife and some former girlfriends of abuse. Also coming up, we'll have Lieutenant Colonel Tony Schaefer. We'll get the latest on attacks from Russia on Ukraine overnight and the latest on the strategy with Ukraine. And KT McFarland joins us, and the very latest on the administration, the Strait of Hormuz, and the latest on the negotiations. It's all coming up right here on the Saturday Morning Update. Now, there was plenty going on this week in politics. And when you look at what's going on with the Democratic Socialist Movement, there is a lot to talk about. And some of the commentary this week has come not only from Republicans, but from Democrats. And this is one that I think kind of sums it up. This is Cut F. And this is Governor Scott Walker, former Republican governor of Wisconsin. And he's talking about the movement. And then he talks also about the candidate for governor, Francesca Hung. You may have heard about her. She's the one that wanted to ban Thanksgiving. She changed her tune on that. But this is the former governor of Wisconsin telling us what's going on with the DSA and, you know, her efforts in Wisconsin.
3: I think this is alarming that the mask is off. I think many Democrats have run, you know, lying to the American public. They're closet socialists and communists themselves, hold these similar types of views. But they've always been constrained, realizing the American public would reject this and couldn't, they wouldn't be electable. Now they're up front. They're in your face with these types of views.
4: I think Francesca Hung's going to win going away in that primary come Tuesday. And I think there's really three reasons. One, we've seen over the past decade, Democrat primary voters have shifted dramatically to the left. Two, liberal indoctrination on college campuses, sadly, something we've warned about, actually is working, at least for many of these younger voters. And three, it's accelerated by the fact that many young voters overwhelmingly feel distraught about the cost of living. And it's incumbent upon us to point out that democratic socialist ideas will actually...
0: Bill Hemmer on the Fox News Channel. And Kevin McCarthy is the former congressman and former House Majority Leader. And here's what he had to say in terms of the momentum in general of the Democratic Socialist Movement.
5: You know, this is no longer New York City and San Francisco. They are now winning in Colorado and in Michigan. I mean, it is true that the socialists have been winning the Democratic primary voters, but the question is, are they losing everybody else? Even Bernie Sanders pumping on the brakes. That's a good indication that the car is about to go off the cliff, as you see in Wisconsin coming up in the next primary.
0: Here's how the current House Majority Leader views it, Mike Johnson.
6: What do you think that says about the Democratic Party, and what does that mean for Republicans?
7: It's exactly what we predicted would happen. There's going to be more disarray in the party. The establishment Democrat Party is in real trouble. I think you're going to have the old school Democrats leaving the party, and I think this party is going over
6: the
7: cliff.
6: Going to Republicans? Left. What are they going to do?
7: Well, we'd welcome them if they want to get on board with American principles.
0: And Senator John Fetterman, we can always count on Senator Fetterman for some rational thinking from the other side of the aisle. And here's what he had to say about the Abdul El-Sayed win this past week.
8: A lot of the things that he has done and said during the primary were going to come back to haunt, like campaigning with a guy that loves Hamas and is very proud to stand with communist regimes.
0: You know, one of the very vocal members of the squad, the very progressive and socialist-leaning Cori Bush, was defeated in her primary in Missouri. She didn't go out particularly in a great mood, though. Here's how she handled her, I guess, concession speech.
9: For the next 2 years, this community will be represented by someone that didn't deem you valuable enough to show up to one candidate forum where there were audience comments, even though I showed up to everyone.
0: Now, in Michigan, we've all heard about the win by Abdul El-Sayed. It was much narrower than had been predicted from the polls. That said, he did win, and he is a Democratic socialist leaning. I don't think he's come out and said he's DSA, but definitely a Democratic socialist. Congressman Mike Rogers, the former Republican congressman, is running against him, and he has offered a message to Michigan Democrats.
10: If you're among the majority of Democratic voters that woke up on Wednesday feeling, well, hopeless, because the person who won does not represent your values, well, just know, there is still hope.
0: There is still hope. Well, We're going to find out what the president has been up to in the last 24 hours and also more on the Senate action overnight. But first, Mike Franciotti's in the WMAL Traffic Center.
11: Prince George's County looking for the broken down car, the inner loop at Annapolis Road, Maryland 450. Beltway to Beltway 95, BW Parkway moving well, no problems reported along Route 50 either direction between the Capitol Beltway and Bay Bridge. No issues either side of the Bay Bridge at this time. Into Virginia, traffic slows northbound 95 as you move between the Fairfax County Parkway up to the Springfield Interchange. The work zone there has the roadway reduced to just one lane. Now from GarageDoorRepair.com, here is the WMAL Weather Channel forecast.
12: After a dry start to this Saturday, there may be a shower thunderstorm developing later in the afternoon with a high of 94 to heat index near 100. The rain moves out this evening with an overnight low in the mid-70s, then a sunny afternoon tomorrow with a high hitting 93. I'm meteorologist Jeff Maher from the Weather Channel on WMAL.
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0: It is the Saturday morning update. I'm Rick Fowler. Thank you for being with us. As we mentioned, the Senate has confirmed Todd Blanche as the next attorney general, a 50-49 vote early this morning. Now, the senators headed for the exits in the pre-dawn hours. They have not met President Trump's push to pass the strict proof of citizenship voting bill. Of course, that's the Save America Act. President had demanded that the senators stay in session and skip their August recess, but they're out of here. Be out for 4 or 5 weeks. They did confirm Todd Blanche, and also they did approve stopgap funding as a step toward preventing a government shutdown later this year. They vowed to try again in autumn on the voting bill, as well as a broader package to fund the Iran war. Now, the president has been quite vocal in the last 24 hours or so. And we'll take you back to Thursday, because this is the latest we heard from the president on birthright citizenship. This is Cut C. And the president was speaking at the White House, and he has issued yet another executive order on birthright citizenship, and this time the business of birthright citizenship.
14: Citizenship, and they've made a joke out of it. I thought we were going to win it at the Supreme Court. Our country suffers because of it, and we're ending it a different way. We're making adjustments because it's very unfair. This was done for a different reason. This was done right after the Civil War. This was for the babies of slaves. And what's happening now, people are building businesses around it. From wealthy people are building businesses around birthright citizenship. That's not the way it's supposed to work. It's a disgrace. They're buying their way in, and we're not going to let it happen.
0: The president was at the State Department on Friday afternoon. It was an event about mining in the United States, and he had members of the mining industry there, and he's proud of his accomplishments so far supporting the miners.
14: The United States is opening new mines at the fastest pace, and we opened the first American rare earth mine in more than 70 years. Critical minerals are the raw materials of American strength that power everything from advanced weaponry to automobiles.
0: Also, the president speaking yesterday on the midterm turnout and the anger among voters, of course, this in regard to the Democratic Socialist agenda. And here's what the president had to say on that.
14: If I don't run, will those people go out and vote? And that's the one thing I can't tell. I'm going to ask them to, but I'm just watching guys like you, and you're very talented people. The question is, will they vote? Because a lot of them are very angry at Republicans, to be honest with you.
15: They're Why is
14: angry
15: that?
14: At I don't know. I mean, they're angry at Republicans, but they're not angry at me.
0: They're angry at Republicans, but they're not angry at me. We've heard a lot about the third term of the president if he runs in 2028. He was interviewed on Punchbowl News yesterday, and he was asked about a possible third impeachment.
15: if Democrats do take over the House, it's just going to be investigation mania. You know, they're going to do oversight. They could impeach you again. I mean, do you think they will?
16: Well, a lot of people are saying I'm one of the greatest presidents ever.
15: They're not saying that, though.
16: Yeah, but they know. I think the Republicans are too nice, actually. I think the Republicans are much nicer. I think the Republicans are much more gentle than the Democrats.
0: 6:26, it is the Saturday Morning Update. We'll talk to Catherine Herridge next. Stay with us.
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0: It's the Saturday Morning Update. I'm Rick Fowler. Great to have you with us, and always great to have Catherine Herridge join us. And, of course, we keep tabs on Catherine on her X account at @C_Herridge and also at CatherineHerridgeReports.com. Catherine, good morning.
20: Thanks for having me.
0: More documents. This time, a probe dubbed Oxford Comma investigated why President Trump fired James Comey in 2017, the speculation that President Trump was working in coordination with Russia, and there are developments this week.
20: Well, we've known through our reporting for several years that the FBI was investigating whether Trump was essentially a puppet of Putin. But this is the first time that we've seen these opening FBI records. These are the records that establish the investigation. And what matters here is the timing. It's right after Comey is fired. They say that this is further evidence that Trump may be working in coordination with Russia. But what we know through my reporting is that in January, so several months earlier in 2017, the FBI knew that there were problems with this Russia collusion intelligence. They knew that there were credibility problems with one of the primary subsources for this intelligence. So you have a situation where the FBI knew that they had issues and credibility issues with the intelligence, yet they took that step to open an investigation, a criminal investigation into a sitting president, in part based on these suspicions.
0: There's been a lot of talk about weaponization recently, but how does something like that happen?
20: It's very hard to read these records and not conclude that this was an investigation by the FBI that was not looking at a crime that had occurred. It was, in fact, in search of a crime. If you look at the surveillance warrants from the Foreign Intelligence Surveillance Court for a Trump campaign aide, they keep getting renewed over several months. They were not uncovering evidence that this individual was coordinating with Russia or tied with Russia. And it really became an investigation that was trying to eventually find a crime. They must have been confident that eventually they'll find something. And that's how it happens. It happens with groupthink. That's one of the things that comes through to me as we see these records. They're historical records now. They're almost a decade old. That there was this tremendous groupthink, that there had to be something wrong with President Trump, that he had to be coordinating with Russia to explain his behaviors. And even though they had intelligence that told them there were credibility problems with the Steele dossier, with the subsources for this information, they just kept going, either because of the groupthink or their own personal or political bias. It's a very sad thing to say, by the way, for an institution like the FBI, but it's hard to reach a different conclusion.
0: Here's another one involving the FBI. This goes back to Maricopa County in Arizona, the 2020 election. And what did the investigation show?
20: Well, if you think back to 2020, one of the things that the American public was reassured about is that this was the most secure election in American history. And anyone who's been around Washington knows that President Trump has been challenging this for a very long time. What stands out to me in these records is that we can see historically that in the 2020 election, there was this scraping of voter registration files in Maricopa County. And it wasn't just a small hack. They scraped over 630,000 files. It was done by an individual who owned up to it. There was no decision to pursue this and prosecute them. But imagine what happens with a foreign adversary who is much better than this domestic hacker and who's really able to cover their trail. So it underscores that our elections, the systems are vulnerable. The security is not foolproof. Though this task force at the White House has not turned up any evidence that votes have been changed, but they've certainly, I think, for lack of a better word, sort of torpedoed this idea that 2020 was the most secure in U.S. history.
0: So this is one county in Arizona, and we have in this country how many counties in 50 states?
20: I mean, you just have to look at this and ask, is this typical of the security in different parts of the country? I don't know how to answer that question. I can't really speculate, but we know that Arizona is a very important state in any presidential election. This is a major county. The vote in Arizona is always so close, and to have 630,000 voter files scraped or extracted from the system is a big deal. I don't know how else you can look at it. We talked about this on one of your previous shows. This was not China in this case, according to the FBI, but we know China is collecting massive amounts of data, and they can build digital profiles of individuals, and they can use this information not only to do identity theft, but they can also make it hard for people who are legitimate voters to go in and vote by, you know, messing around with the registrations. I mean, there's all sorts of monkey business, for to use a technical term, that can be done once you have these files. And in the Maricopa County case, there was also about 1,000 very sensitive files that were taken. There were records about domestic abuse. There were records about law enforcement, judges. You know, it's very disappointing and disconcerting that we don't have more secure systems. But I think it's good that this information is out there so people can, assess it for themselves.
0: A Senate panel holding Dr. Anthony Fauci in contempt of Congress this week. We saw a lot in his emails. You spoke with Senator Ron Johnson, and apparently pretty busy on the phone, too, huh?
20: Well, Senator Ron Johnson confirmed this week, it was a story that was first broken by the Wall Street Journal, that his subcommittee on investigations had obtained a copy of Dr. Fauci's iPhone from Health and Human Services. This is the department that oversees the NIH, where Dr. Fauci spent decades working for the government. And when I spoke to Senator Johnson, he confirmed to me that there are thousands of text messages. Dr. Fauci was a very, very prolific texter. And they were starting to go through the records. They were looking for evidence that anything had been deleted. They were looking at the contact list. He said to me, it was not that large. It was surprisingly very small. And he said they were taking steps to preserve all of this information that's been downloaded in case some of these state investigations. And I think this is where Dr. Fauci really has the greatest legal exposure. There are almost half a dozen states now that have announced or have confirmed investigations into Anthony Fauci. And of course, this preemptive pardon from President Biden has no protection for Dr. Fauci at the state level. And the phone is just, it's another data pool that you can use to cross-reference with other statements to see, was he saying privately what he was also saying publicly? And what Chairman Rand Paul of the Senate Homeland Security and Governmental Affairs Committee has said is that, in his view, clearly Fauci was saying very different things publicly and behind closed doors.
0: The president weighing in this week, suggesting that maybe Dr. Fauci should be prosecuted. What strikes you about that comment?
20: What caught my attention in these comments is that it looks like there may be a shift at the White House. Senator Rand Paul has been very public, complaining that he has made a number of criminal referrals for Dr. Anthony Fauci for allegedly lying to Congress, to both the Biden Justice Department and the Trump Justice Department. And there's been no action at all against Dr. Fauci. Maybe it will be different with this contempt of Congress resolution. But I think there maybe is a sea change with the White House for the president to suggest that maybe he should be prosecuted, because there's always this, to me, this tension. Dr. Anthony Fauci was very much at the center of Operation Warp Speed, the effort to develop these vaccines on an expedited basis during the president's first term. And I just think there's kind of a tension there. And maybe the log jam has broken finally. And this Justice Department will pursue it.
0: Catherine, I know you have more on Dr. Fauci. Came out this week in a video at CatherineHerridgeReports.com on his Fifth Amendment rights. Catherine Herridge, as always, thank you so much.
20: Thank you for having me.
0: It is 6:39 on the Saturday Morning Update. I'm Rick Fowler. I'm glad you've joined us this morning. And if you are joining us a little bit later than 6 o'clock, I want to let you know that that confirmation came through for Todd Blanche very early this morning. It was a 50-49 vote in the Senate, and they have confirmed Todd Blanche as our next Attorney General. Mike Franciotti is in the WMAL Traffic Center this morning.
11: In Virginia, work zone picked up. Northbound Interstate 95 traffic moves well as you move up toward the Fairfax County Parkway. No problems on the Beltway. 395 moving well. Now the express lanes of 95, they're pointed north, but they are closed for another half hour or so. Along I-66 moving well, both east and westbound between Haymarket and the Roslyn Tunnel. Going into Maryland, no problems on the Beltway. Still have a minor issue out of camera range. Right lane taken away at Annapolis Road along the Interloop. Now from GarageDoorRepair.com, here is the WMAL Weather Channel forecast.
12: After a dry start to this Saturday, there may be a shower thunderstorm developing later in the afternoon with a high of 94 to heat index near 100. The rain moves out this evening with an overnight low in the mid-70s, then a sunny afternoon tomorrow with a high hitting 93. I'm meteorologist Jeff Marr from the Weather Channel on WMAL.
0: 72 degrees in the nation's capital, 640 on the Saturday Morning Update.
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0: It is the Saturday Morning Update. I'm Rick Fowler. It's great to have you with us, and it's always great to have Gordon Chang with us. He is the author of Plan Red, China's Project to Destroy America, The Coming Collapse of China, and China is Going to War. Gordon, good morning.
4: Good morning, Rick.
0: You know, there are things that take place in Washington that we just sometimes don't hear about. And one that I didn't think got a lot of attention was Secretary of State Marco Rubio and a new policy in that every foreigner applying for a U.S. visa will now have to make their social media profiles public. And the State Department will be requiring full access to the posts. That's a pretty strong step from the administration.
4: It is, and I think it's a step in the right direction, because people have expressed anti-Americanism on their social media posts and sometimes support for terrorist groups. And we need to know that before we issue visas. We already have enough enemies in our country right now, especially as we can see from those images from Dearborn, Michigan. So we should not be allowing any more of them into our country. So kudos to the State Department for this extraordinary step.
0: Last week, we talked about reports that China was selling weaponry to Iran. And you had a post on Friday that struck me in a certain way. And you talked about President Trump and how he expresses that he is disappointed, but there seems to be no action to follow it up when he expresses his disappointment with President Xi or President Putin. I don't know what it takes to get the administration to maybe back it up a little more than just an expression of disappointment.
4: Yes, this is a reference to a Reuters report of last week, which said that a Chinese company, through a Hong Kong intermediary, planned to sell up to 400 shoulder-fired missiles to Iran. These are the MANPADs. And it's believed that it was a Chinese MANPAD that actually brought down the U.S. Air Force F-15 on April 3. Well, when a reporter asked this about this report to President Trump in the Oval Office, Trump said that he would be disappointed if Xi Jinping were to go through with such a sale. And he said, well, these types of things happen in a war. Well, they only happen if the United States does not pose severe costs on enemies. And instead of expressing disappointment, he should have been expressing anger and stern resolution, telling America's enemies that they must not sell weapons to Iran. It's as simple as that. We are sending men and women into harm's way in the Gulf, and the President of the United States needs to do everything to protect them, not express resignation.
0: We hear a lot of bravado out of China. You had an interesting post on Friday. China's regime can be extraordinarily aggressive, but embarrassingly incapable. And you had a couple examples.
4: First of all, China just confirmed that Chinese sailors died in August 2025. There was a collision. The collision was between a Chinese destroyer and a Chinese Coast Guard ship that were chasing a Philippine Coast Guard ship in the South China Sea. And the destroyer sliced off the bow of the Chinese Coast Guard vessel and it resulted in deaths. And they've just released the names of the martyrs. But also, the Philippines is reporting that a Chinese Coast Guard cutter was actually chasing a small Philippine vessel and was about to overtake it and ram it. But they lost power on the Chinese vessel, and so the Philippine one got away. So this is another example of the Chinese looking a lot more fearsome than they actually are.
0: You know, we talked about China supplying weaponry to Iran. What about Russia and the war in Ukraine?
4: China has provided across-the-board support to Russia for the war in Ukraine. And this includes not only weaponry, but also combat personnel, because China has allowed mercenaries to go to Russia for the war in Ukraine. And there are reports that there are People's Liberation Army officers at or near the front, probably monitoring the advances in drone warfare and sending that information back to Beijing. So clearly China's support has been extensive, and the United States has done very little to get China out of that war, just as we've done very little about getting China out of the Iran war.
0: Lindsey Graham had been a champion on Russia sanctions. Legislation passed by the Senate on Friday would put those sanctions in place. And your thoughts on the sanctions, are they strong enough?
4: The sanctions are good, but we need sanctions on China as well. And in the run-up to the September 24th meeting, many people are speculating that President Trump is not imposing those costs on China because he wants to make sure that the summit goes well. I don't know the president's motivation, but the point is we need those sanctions on China now. And actually, I think it would help that September 24th summit because it would show Xi Jinping that President Trump is not afraid of the Chinese. There are many people in China right now who believe, rightly or wrongly, that the American president is submissive to China because we're afraid of Xi Jinping. This is leading to some pretty bad results in the run-up to that meeting in Washington.
0: So the U.S. has had a blockade on Iranian oil shipments. Are you able to ascertain if those blockades have affected the energy situation in China and causing any kind of a shortage or crisis?
4: Well, clearly China is not getting Iranian crude in the volumes that it had before the war. We don't know exactly what's going on because apparently there are drawdowns from China's Strategic Petroleum Reserve. But it's very hard for us to monitor that, Rick, because China doesn't release the size of its reserves, and it's not telling us about changes in the amount of the reserves. So I suspect that they're drawing down, but we don't quite know at this point. The other thing that people don't talk about in connection with this is that the Chinese economy is trending downward. And so it very well may mean that China needs less oil than it did in the past. So there are a lot of factors here. And to right now, at least from the outside, there's a lot that we do not know.
0: We're seeing quite a great deal of momentum among the democratic socialist movement. A lot of people are sounding alarms. How would you assess it at this point about potential dangers?
4: The danger is that if the United States were to go socialist or communist, we wouldn't be America anymore. We have seen the platform of the DSA, and it is revolutionary. The thing here is that China is fueling that. We know this from all sorts of filings under the Foreign Agents Registration Act. Last year, China pumped $100 million into foreign agents. And that's what we know about from the filings. There was a lot more that came into the U.S. surreptitiously. For instance, Neville Roy Singham, who's an American, so he does have a First Amendment right. But he is resident in Shanghai, and he coordinates his activities with the Communist Party's United Front Work Department. And we know from Fox reporting that Singham contributed something like $591 million from 2017 to 2025. And that is a substantial amount of money, no matter how you look at it.
0: As always, Gordon, thank you very much, Gordon Chang, and we encourage you to follow him on X at Gordon G. Chang. Thank you very much.
4: Thank you, Rick.
0: 6:51, it is the Saturday morning update. Coming up, we've got Maria Leaf with the 7 o'clock news. We'll be back with John Gizzi, got the latest on the action on Capitol Hill. Also, Lieutenant Colonel Tony Schaefer and KT McFarland all coming up on the Saturday morning update.
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0: It is the Saturday morning update. I'm Rick Connor, and we always like to try to bring you the very latest on the president's comments on the progress in the war on Iran. And the president was at the State Department yesterday afternoon, late in the afternoon, but it was primarily an event on American mining, talking about the mining industry and progress there. But the president did not open it up for questions. He said at the beginning of the event that he wasn't going to be there that long because he had a war to prosecute. But that's basically all he said about the war at the State Department yesterday afternoon. There had been speculation he might take some questions and might be more on the negotiations. But this is the very latest that we had from the president at the end of the week.
32: Has a deal been reached to reopen the Strait of Hormuz?
33: Well, I don't want to say it has been. It's sort of open right now. You know, we have a thing called the blockade headed up by the U.S. Navy, and we control it. And now we control it, but they can always shoot something. But I think we're doing very well. I just, you know, I'm involved in the negotiation. I think we're doing fine. It could be said.
0: It could be soon. And there's been talk this week about a munitions shortage, and the president was asked about that.
33: We're in great shape, but with that being said, we always want more. We have to have more. We have other things maybe come up. You maybe come up and maybe don't come up. Hopefully nothing else does come up.
0: And it is 6:55 on the Saturday morning update. If you are just joining us, the Senate did approve the nomination of Todd Blanche as our next Attorney General. It came down very early this morning, and the Senate pulled pretty much an all-nighter, but they did get that done, and they did get a continuing resolution through to fund the government at least into the fall. It's good news. 6:56, Saturday morning update on WMAL.
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1: And he was asked about the win in Michigan by Abdul El Sayed this week. And here's how he casts the win in regard to Republicans.
2: The idea that somehow or another this is some giant wave that's knocking everything down in a country, that's just an idiotic Republican press narrative. Come 2028, all of them, we're going to have to go to the mattresses. We're going to have to fight this out. The progressives are going to have somebody going to have their person. This people going to have their people. And the fortunately, I think the people who vote in Democratic primaries are going to decide the direction of the party, and I completely trust their judgment, and I think they will choose wisely.
1: I'm not so sure about that, James. Look what they did in Michigan, and what they'll probably do in Wisconsin. We have Pete Buttigieg and Gavin Newsom headed to Michigan to campaign for Abdul El Sayed this weekend. Kamala Harris came out yesterday and endorsed him. So some of the key 2028 Democratic hopefuls are jumping on the El Sayed train real early. We'll see how this all plays out, especially if there is a win for Mike Rogers in that Senate seat. It's going to be very interesting. 6:59, it's the Saturday Morning Update. Maria Leaf has the 7 o'clock news next.
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5: WMAL News at 7. Good morning. I'm Maria Leaf.
6: On this vote, the yeas are 50, the nays are 49. The nomination is confirmed.
5: And with that, President Trump's pick for Attorney General Todd Blanch was confirmed early this morning, but it came with some sacrifices.
7: They did not pass the Save America Act. That's something that a lot of conservatives said we have to get passed before the August recess. In fact, they are going on recess here. They're going to have these brief pro forma sessions over the next 5 weeks. In fact, the next legislative session in the Senate is going to be September 15th. They didn't have the votes to pass a budget resolution that would allow them to deal with some election integrity issues. And they also didn't pass a college sports bill. There was some thought that they might be able to do some sort of a test vote on that. President Trump put out a tweet on Truth Social saying that he was very concerned about trying to get this done, wanted them to stay in session in August to say, hey, you know, this is important. Stay in session, get it done.
5: Fox's Chad Pergram, a new director of the CDC, has also been confirmed.
8: The Senate confirmed a new director of the Centers for Disease Control and Prevention. Dr. Erica Schwartz will serve in the position after being confirmed in a 51-44 vote. The 54-year-old becomes the 22nd leader of the Atlanta-based CDC, which is charged with protecting Americans from preventable health threats. Her resume includes medical and law degrees, a stint as deputy surgeon general, and a leadership position at the U.S. Coast Guard. Dr. Schwartz is the agency's first confirmed director in nearly a year. Schwartz wasn't the first CDC director confirmed during this Congress. That was Susan Menares, but she only lasted a month after seemingly disagreeing with the HHS secretary over vaccines. Anna Eliopoulos, Fox News.
5: If you have to go school shopping, this weekend is the time to do it if you're in Virginia.
9: This weekend, the state is waiving the sales tax on qualifying school supplies and clothing. 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
5: Five of football's biggest stars take their place among the game's immortals.
10: The Pro Football Hall of Fame's class of 2026 officially enshrined today as some of the NFL's all-time greats, including former New Orleans Saints Super Bowl winning quarterback Drew Brees, former Arizona Cardinals wide receiver Larry Fitzgerald, former Carolina Panthers linebacker Luke Kuechly, former San Francisco 49ers running back Roger Craig, and former Patriots and Colts kicker Adam Vinatieri, who won three Super Bowls in New England and another in Indianapolis, with each inductee receiving a bronze bust and delivering a Hall of Fame speech. The annual enshrinement caps Hall of Fame Week in Canton.

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7: In Maryland, accident reported southbound Interstate 95 in the area of Route 198, Sandy Spring Road. Judging by traffic flow, not much of an issue, at least to this point. The parkway moves well till you get up northbound up near Baltimore, up near 195. Have some heavy traffic there. Once beyond 195, going toward Baltimore, looking good. Route 50 looking good from the Capitol Beltway to the Bay Bridge. No issues either side of the Bay Bridge. We've got two lanes east, three west. Virginia Beltway at this time showing no problems. Now from GarageDoorRepair.com, here is the WMAL Weather Channel forecast.
8: After a dry start to this Saturday, there may be a shower thunderstorm developing later in the afternoon. The high of 94 to heat index near 100. The rain moves out this evening with an overnight low in the mid-70s, then a sunny afternoon tomorrow with a high hitting 93. I'm meteorologist Jeff Marr from the Weather Channel on WMAL.
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15: It's hour two of the Saturday Morning Update. I'm Rick Fowler, and John Gizzi is with us. He is the White House correspondent, chief political columnist at Newsmax.com, Newsmax TV. John, good morning.
16: Good morning, Rick.
15: So the United States Senate, a busy day on Friday, and among the votes, the approval of Senator Lindsey Graham's legislation on Ukraine. Tell us what the legislation includes.
16: Well, the legislation includes a lot. China and India, for example, countries that have benefited from cheap Russian fueling, can now have their tariffs increased by as much as 100%. A few of the Democrat senators and Republican Rand Paul said they opposed it because it would give the president too much trade authority. In addition, the president can put sanctions on political leaders within the Putin government, banks, and energy companies, just about anyone in business who contributes to the war effort against Ukraine, now in its fifth year. It was a bipartisan bill. Republican Lindsey Graham of South Carolina worked closely with Democrat Richard Blumenthal of Connecticut. But overall, 86 senators of both parties voted for it, only 11 against, and as I said, Kentucky's Paul was the lone Republican. In any event, I spoke to the recently departed Ukrainian ambassador only 1 week ago, and she said, coupled with the cold winter that's coming up in Russia and the energy crunch that at least 50 Russian provinces are facing, including the seized Ukrainian territory of Crimea, these sanctions, which will take effect by December, will be devastating to Vladimir Putin and his war machine.
15: How much of this is at the discretion of the president versus legislated by the Congress? In other words, the president, some may say, is a little soft on Vladimir Putin. Is it all up to him as to what they impose, or is some of this concrete out of the Senate?
16: Well, the fact is that the personal sanctions against Putin and people within his government, not to mention Russian oligarchs and other business leaders, those are enacted, and language to that effect is in the Graham sanctions bill. But the tariffs are strictly in the hands of a president who has shown no shyness about imposing heavy sanctions on other countries, notably Russia's big partner, China.
15: It has been a long, hard road for the Todd Blanche nomination, but it was the wee hours of the morning when the Senate narrowly confirmed Attorney General nominee Todd Blanche. The vote was 50-49. There'd been a lot of talk this week about it being so tight, with Susan Collins and Lisa Murkowski voting no, and there was talk about Mitch McConnell. How would he have been involved in this?
16: Well, that's a good question, Rick. On Thursday night, rumors were rampant that if it appeared to be a one-vote deficit for the Blanche nomination, Senator McConnell would be wheeled into the Senate to move it to a tie, and that would allow Vice President J.D. Vance to cast the tie-breaking vote. That was not needed, because Senator Bill Cassidy of Louisiana, someone the president helped defeat in his own primary in the Pelican State, came out and said he was satisfied with Todd Blanche, that there was no corruption, no conflicts, and he would vote for his confirmation. I might add a little bit of history here. This is the closest nomination for Attorney General since 1925, 101 years ago, when President Coolidge's nomination of Charles Warren, a Boston lawyer to be AG, went down by one vote, and it would have been confirmed, except the vice president at the time, Charles Dawes, was taking a nap and got to the Senate late. A true story. In any event, Todd Blanche has been under fire for everything from failure, victims say, to take up the cause of Jeffrey Epstein victims, to his answer about who won the 2020 election, something Democrats seem to ask every nominee. But it looks like he'll be the nation's top cop shortly.
15: You mentioned Darlene Graham, of course, the sister of former Senator Lindsey Graham. There's a primary this coming Tuesday. There were debates this week. You watched the debates for both parties in South Carolina. Tell us a little bit about the competition for Darlene Graham.
16: Well, Darlene Graham faces four major opponents. She's the only woman in the race, and she is the incumbent. Many felt that someone whose political experience consisted of working in her brother's campaign could not hold her own with members of Congress and a former governor there. Well, she did. She answered all questions succinctly. She said she would carry on for her late brother. But she also said she disagreed with him on the issue of the filibuster. Lindsey Graham supported keeping it in the Senate. Darlene Graham, like all of her opponents, wants it out to pass the Save America Act that will require identification for voting nationwide. She said that's the only way to do it, is to rid the Senate of the filibuster that's been there. This resonated with a lot of people. She was in the first debate. The second debate consisted only of the other four Republicans, the guys. At this point, it appears as though former two-term governor Mark Sanford is getting some momentum and is likely to face Darlene Graham in a runoff August 25th. If no candidate gets a majority of the vote, the top two vote-getters square off for the nomination. Mark Sanford seemed poised for a long career in politics. The White House seemed the next step in his lightning career. And then a highly personal scandal that destroyed his marriage kept him out of national politics. He did come back to serve in the House for a bit, and now he's running for the Senate. He distanced himself from the other candidates when asked about Iran. All supported President Trump, but he said action against Iran has to be declared by an act of Congress. And he talked about his record as governor lowering taxes. He's gotten a boost in money in the last few days, and my guess is against Congressman Ralph Norman and Russell Fry, not to mention businessman Mark Lynch, who challenged the late Senator Graham in a primary earlier this year. It looks like Graham and Sanford squaring off for the Republican nomination in the Palmetto State.
15: 7:18 on the Saturday morning update. There are more primaries coming up. We had the one in Michigan. We got them coming up in Wisconsin, in Minnesota, and also the outcome of the Tennessee primary. That's all next with John Gizzi. Right now, Mike Franciotti's in the WMAL Traffic Center.
7: In Virginia, northbound Interstate 95, after the Fairfax County Parkway, we've got a broken-down tractor-trailer. Left center lane is blocked. You've got the lanes to the right and left getting by. One lane to the left, two to the right. Traveling southbound on Interstate 95 as you move down toward the Purple Heart Bridge, just a brief delay there. Going into Maryland, southbound 95 at 198 Sandy Spring Road, have a report of an accident there. No problems beltway to beltway at this time as you move on the Parkway. Now from GarageDoorRepair.com, here is the WMAL Weather Channel forecast.
8: After a dry start to this Saturday, there may be a shower thunderstorm developing later in the afternoon. The high of 94 to heat index near 100. The rain moves out this evening with an overnight low in the mid-70s, then a sunny afternoon tomorrow with a high hitting 93. I'm meteorologist Jeff Marr from the Weather Channel on WMAL.
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15: The Saturday morning update continues. I'm Rick Fowler, and we continue our conversation with John Gizzi, the White House correspondent, chief political columnist at Newsmax. We saw the win for Abdul El-Sayed in Michigan. There is a Democratic socialist running in Wisconsin for governor. She's been ahead in the polls, and do we expect to see her as the candidate?
16: Well, one thing is that the late Casey Stengel, manager of the New York Mets, used to say, never make predictions, especially about the future. I predicted on this program a week before that Abdul El-Sayed would win the Democratic nomination for the Senate in Michigan by at least 10 percentage points, or comfortably. Well, it wasn't too comfortable, Rick. He won barely with his margin being 1% of the vote over Congresswoman Haley Stevens. And in the end, both money and votes poured out for the anti-El-Sayed. Why? Because the positions that he took, Medicare for all and abolishing ICE, many Democrats feared him as the candidate, not to mention some of his unkind remarks about Israel being recycled. Now, fast forward ahead. Next week, Francesca Hong, a two-term state legislator, is the favorite for the Democratic nomination in Wisconsin. Like her counterpart in Michigan, Hong favors abolishing ICE and Medicare for all. But she also has a history of controversial statements. At one point, she called for abolishing Thanksgiving, saying the holiday was offensive and it should have never come into existence in the 17th century. Now she says she's changed her mind. Thanksgiving is my favorite holiday of the year, she said.
15: Funny thing about how that change came about, John.
16: The funny thing about it, it's normally called a battlefield conversion, and she's in a battle now. She also once called for abolishing the police and did that posting online. Now she said that was something she wrote in the spur of the moment, and she does not support it anymore. Many Democrats are worried about her losing the fall campaign, and they are supporting Milwaukee County Executive David Crowley. He has the endorsement of the outgoing governor and will get votes from two other candidates who dropped out of the race. For now, the question is, will enough Democrats on Tuesday believe that Hong is wrong?
15: Minnesota, very interesting gubernatorial primary on the Republican side.
16: Right. You don't mention the Democratic side, Rick, because Amy Klobuchar, U.S. Senator, briefly a presidential candidate, is the big favorite to be the nominee for governor. on the Republican side. There's three Republican candidates, but you need to know only one name.
15: We already do, John.
16: Yeah. Mike Lindell, Mr. Pillow, the pillow manufacturer and super salesman on TV, former drug addict, former prisoner, who turned his life around with a little help from Jesus Christ, he is running. He's a close friend of President Trump, an all-out believer that the 2020 election was stolen, and he carries the Trump endorsement, the gold standard in Republican primaries. He'll be the nominee. Whether he can beat Amy Klobuchar, well, some would say that the pillow man is dreaming.
15: I'm surprised we haven't seen the Trump gold pillow yet, but maybe that will come.
16: Mm-hmm.
15: So that's a gubernatorial primary coming up. We've got one other household name, a gubernatorial primary this past week.
16: Yes, that's right. Marsha Blackburn, longtime congresswoman and U.S. senator, is poised to become the first woman governor of the volunteer state. She comfortably beat two opponents to win the Republican nomination for governor of Tennessee, and now looks like she's headed for an easy win in November. Just a little background on Marsha Blackburn. I have been aware of her since she was a state legislator, and the Republican governor at the time attempted to put an income tax through the legislature and on the state. She mobilized citizens, led demonstration, and they stopped the income tax dead in its tracks. She's a formidable lady and a solid conservative across the board. And President Trump loves her. So apparently do a lot of other people in Tennessee. Now she's going to be governor, and she will join that long list of U.S. senators who decided to go from the U.S. Capitol to the state capitol, and they definitely prefer the job of governor to their former job as senator.
15: She has just started her second term in the Senate. She won in 24, so she would theoretically be a senator until 2030. So if she becomes governor, what happens?
16: When she takes the oath of office as governor, she gets to name her successor in Washington. By all accounts, that will be Glenn Jacobs, Knox County mayor and world wrestling champion. A few years ago, Minnesotans elected Jesse the Body Ventura as governor. And in Tennessee, they like their wrestlers just as much. I am told by people in the state that it is a slam dunk that Glenn Jacobs will become Senator Jacobs. And I can say from what they tell me, he's somebody we'll all be watching.
15: Max Miller is the Ohio congressman from the 7th Congressional District. He has been entangled in controversy. It's a family affair that involves Senator Bernie Moreno. For people that haven't followed it this closely, just give us a real quick scenario on who's who, how this is playing out, and what does the future look like for Congressman Miller?
16: You know, Rick, how they remake movies and television shows. What is going on now with Congressman Max Miller and his wife's family, that includes Ohio Senator Bernie Moreno, is a remake of the ever-popular soap opera and novel Peyton Place by author Grace Metalius. I'm not Grace Metalius, but I can say this. Bernie Moreno came out last week and said his former son-in-law should not serve in the House because he was a threat to my daughter. That's the senator's quotes. Simply put, Congressman Miller is charged with physical and verbal abuse to his former wife, Emily Moreno Miller, and danger to their two-year-old daughter, Ruthie. He denies all the charges. He's asked for the House Ethics Committee to investigate him, and he swears he'll be cleared. In the meantime, politicians are very nervous. Polls show Miller losing a Republican district by double-digit numbers. And he even had to cancel a rally Friday night in favor of the SAVE Act because people feared an abusive audience to the embattled congressman. this will all be resolved on Monday, because he has until the close of business to get off the ballot and let party leaders choose a new Republican nominee. If he doesn't, it's Max in November against opponent Brian Poindexter, who is the favorite right now.
15: John Gizzi, White House correspondent, chief political columnist, Newsmax TV, Newsmax.com. John, thank you very much as always.
16: Well, thank you, Rick. And from the top of the world, that's all there is.
15: It is 7:28. It is the Saturday morning update. Maria Leaf has the 7:30 news. Then we're back with Lieutenant Colonel Tony Schaefer and KT McFarland. Stay with us.
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1: WMAL News at 7:30. Good morning. I'm Maria Leaf. In an early morning vote, Todd Blanche became the country's new attorney general by a 50-49 margin. This is Senator Eric Schmidt.
20: I think the president picked somebody immensely qualified in Todd Blanche. And like I said, redirecting the focus of the Department of Justice away from the weaponization that we saw under the Biden administration.
1: Schmidt speaking on Fox's Hannity, Republican Senator Susan Collins and Lisa Murkowski were the only no votes on the GOP side. Former NBA player Royce White telling Fox News that he apparently plans to declare for the 2027 WNBA draft, as he now claims to be transgender. White is also on the ballot in Minnesota's August 11th Republican primary for the U.S. Senate. There are now two former NBA players to announce such a decision after Enes Kanter-Freedom made his announcement earlier on Friday. It comes as the WNBA continues to embrace trans rights. WMAL traffic and weather next.
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7: In Montgomery County along the Outer Loop, have a serious crash there. The right-hand side of the roadway blocked at Bradley Boulevard. That's between the Spur and River Road. You've got the traffic backing up quickly as we speak. No other problems on the Beltway as you move through Prince George's County. Interstate 95, incident-free, Beltway to Beltway. Northbound along the BW Parkway, that's some slow traffic up toward 195. In Virginia, still have the broken-down truck. Northbound 95 as you move past the Fairfax County Parkway, left-hand side of the roadway block. Now from GarageDoorRepair.com, here is the WMAL Weather Channel forecast.
8: After a dry start to this Saturday, there may be a shower thunderstorm developing later in the afternoon with a high of 94 to heat index near 100. The rain moves out this evening with an overnight low in the mid-70s, then a sunny afternoon tomorrow with a high hitting 93. I'm meteorologist Jeff Marr from the Weather Channel on WMAL.
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15: 7:36, the Saturday morning update. I'm Rick Fowler. We are joined by Lieutenant Colonel Tony Schaefer. He is the author of Operation Dark Heart, former DOW intel operative, and we keep tabs on Tony on X at T Spooky. Tony, good morning.
28: Hey, good morning, Rick. Always great to be here.
15: So we seem to inch closer to that deal in Iran, but we're not there yet. And we've had this conversation multiple Fridays. Where do you see things going next militarily if they don't get the deal done? The president had called off a massive strike. We dropped one big bomb. But what would you see as next?
28: Well, we're continuing to do things to respond, on the margins regarding any IRGC attacks against commercial shipping when we detect it. And obviously that's going on a daily basis. We're not going to see a resumption of normal shipping, the numbers of ships going through, until something is done about that, because the war risk insurance is difficult to obtain for the shippers, and obviously crew members are dying. So merchant marine guys are not Navy combatants. They are not built to be in the middle of a war. So this isn't going to be something that has to be resolved. The issue regarding the big strike that was on the table, it still is. It's not been pulled away. As a matter of fact, my forecast is it's going to look a lot like the first night of the Gulf War back in 91, when General Horner had something called the Air Campaign. They put together a very extensive very long series of extensive attacks against the Iraq at the time during that and Kuwait. So it's going to look like a very large, multifaceted attack that may well include our Arab allies, because obviously, you know, they've been voting in this lately. So since I see them showing up and it's been acknowledged they're kind of talking to President Trump and having votes, if they're voting, it tells me they're probably involved militarily and ready to strike as well. So I think the next strike would include our Arab allies, and it would be massive. It would be a days long campaign against things which I think are going to actually cut into the muscle of the Iranian leadership and their ability to maintain control.
15: There were stories recently in the news about the new Air Force One and security concerns, those stories coming from an alleged leak. And there was a big story on the national security front developing late yesterday about a possible source of that leak.
28: So, Frank Kendall, former DOD senior official, secretary of the Air Force, who remains apparently had a clearance. He doesn't now, according to Sean Parnell, the spokesman of the Pentagon and Undersecretary of Defense for as the spokesman, announced that it's been pulled, which I do believe is the correct action. And there's been a series of these things. I don't think Kendall is the only one. As a matter of fact, I think Kendall, I'm speculating, I don't know, may have been at the center of other things besides this, because generally they're tracking this sort of thing. And I posted on this, and a lot of people want to know, gee, why isn't he being prosecuted? Which is going to be something to look at. Now, this is not the first time this has happened, and others are, you know, being called out here. If you recall, Rick, Venman was accused of leaking during the first Trump term. So at this point, I think more is going to come out, but it's very clear that there's been targeted leaks to the media, and so this is all something that the Department of War has announced this. I don't have any additional information, so I have to go with what's said, but according to the allegation by the Pentagon, Kendall was leaking information relating to Air Force One, which the Pentagon feels was jeopardizing the president's security, which, by the way, has been a pattern lately of people trying to do things to get Donald Trump, but targeted by the potential assassins. So this is a very serious thing. I think we're going to see more on this coming week.
15: Well, here is the exact wording of the post from Sean Parnell. It came out late yesterday on X. Quote, effective immediately, the Department of War has revoked former Secretary of the Air Force Frank Kendall's eligibility to access classified information and his ability to hold any sensitive position. The action follows his unauthorized disclosure of classified information regarding Air Force One's capabilities to a media outlet. Safeguarding classified information is non-negotiable. Those who violate that trust forfeit the privilege of access and any role requiring it. And that's the statement from Sean Parnell at the Pentagon. And Frank Kendall was the Secretary of the Air Force under the former President Joe Biden.
28: Yeah, and that was a declarative statement. There was no speculation in Sean's statement. So just saying, I think they're pretty clear on how he did it. And it sounds like they may have sufficient information to give it to the Department of Justice for a referral. So we'll see.
15: Horrifying video out of Ukraine showing a Russian drone circling a street vendor. The street vendor is trying to run away from it. And ultimately, the drone takes out the street vendor. And I was thinking maybe the Russians would claim that this was a military target, but apparently they're not claiming that. So what does it mean when you take out civilians and in that manner where you chase them down with a drone?
28: So this is two things. First, this is the actual point where drone warfare is at. They have RPV drones which are able to chase individuals down. There's horrific footage of soldiers on the battlefield being chased by these things. And these things have enough explosive, if they get close enough to you, they can kill you. In this case, the guy survived. Now, and this is the second thing, that these things are now being used against civilian targets. Right now, both sides, I'm going to be fair, both sides are attacking civilian infrastructure. There's something buries. It's like a civilian version, a Russian version of Amazon that the Ukrainians started attacking, thinking that they were going to be able to deprive the Russian people of goods and services to get them upset, to get Putin to the bargaining table. Well, it didn't work because now the Russians are attacking the commercial infrastructure of Ukraine. It's a tit for tat. I'm not justifying it. I'm just saying what's going on. So in this case, though, this I think this guy was Bulgarian. He survived the attack, but it's horrific. And this is something we all have to recognize, that the nature of warfare has completely changed, that these drones, while they look great, you know, you can do great displays of lighted, you know, effects in the sky at night. These things can carry explosives and they're very lethal. So this is part of what the Department of War is now doing, is focusing on how to counter this sort of thing, because we're going to have to face this. And obviously these things can go down to the individual. And I think people need to be paying attention, because that's how, you know, effective these things are now. And this is not a one of. You're going to see more of this, unfortunately, from both sides over there in the current war.
15: Our colleague John Gizzi spoke with the Ukrainian ambassador, who was really thinking that the new sanctions that we will place on Russia, that we can now place through the Lindsey Graham legislation, she thought that could be a game changer. Do you think the sanctions will have a major effect on the Russian efforts against Ukraine?
28: No. I love John. I appreciate the effort. The Russians have been able, they've had adequate, if this happened within the first 6 months of the war, yes. But, you know, Rick, the Russians have learned how to deal with and overcome sanctions. The Europeans have put 21 rounds of sanctions on them. And all it's done is hurt the Europeans. So as much as I appreciate the enthusiasm that we have to do something, I just don't see how this is going to have any great effect, because Russian oil is still going to be sold, because there's a need for it, especially with the Middle East war. And as long as that's the case, people are going to say really nice things in public about the sanctions, but behind the scenes they're going to pay the price and buy the oil, because they need the oil. And the worst offenders are the Europeans. Just saying.
15: Well, that enthusiasm coming from the Ukraine ambassador and yes, reported by John Gizzi. As always, Tony, thank you so much. Lieutenant Colonel Tony Schaefer, and you can look out for him on X at TSpooky. Tony, thank you.
28: Thanks, Rick.
15: 7:45, Saturday morning update. We'll talk to KT McFarland next, but first off, Mike Fonciati in the WMAL Traffic Center.
5: Fairfax County, northbound Interstate 95. As you move toward the Fairfax County Parkway, some slow traffic there. Still have the broken down truck. It's blocking the two left lanes. Once beyond that, as you move up toward the Springfield Interchange, looking pretty good. Southbound around the Purple Heart Bridge, got your usual stop and go there. Going into Montgomery County, along the outer loop of the Beltway between the Spur and River Road, the earlier crash moved to the right shoulder. Still some very heavy traffic there. Beltway to Beltway at this time, Interstate 95. Five looks like the better bet. Now from GarageDoorRepair.com, here is the WMAL Weather Channel forecast.
6: After a dry start to this Saturday, there may be a shower thunderstorm developing later in the afternoon with a high of 94 to heat index near 100. The rain moves out this evening with an overnight low in the mid-70s, then a sunny afternoon tomorrow with a high hitting 93. I'm meteorologist Jeff Marr from the Weather Channel on WMAL.
15: 73 degrees in the nation's capital, 7:46 on the Saturday morning update.
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15: .7:50 on the Saturday morning update. I'm Rick Fowler. We are joined by KT McFarland. She is the author of the bestseller, Revolution, Trump, Washington, and We the People. KT was President Trump's first deputy national security advisor, and she actually started with the Trump Tower transition team and went through the early months of the administration. She initiated the Trump administration's reassessment of a range of national security issues, beginning with North Korea and China. And I mention that because, KT, this morning we seem to inch closer to a deal with Iran on the strait, but we are just inching and we're not there yet. So let's step back and let's take one of your assessments from the big picture standpoint. What the Trump administration has accomplished in the Mideast and what their overall policy is in terms of so many different things that they are dealing with. I mean, you have the accomplishment of the Abraham Accords, Gulf states now uniting with us. You've got the Gaza deal, and that's just a couple of them.
32: You know, take a step back, and where were we with regard to Middle East relations and Iran prior to the Trump administration, so Biden administration and all the administrations before? Well, number one, Iran could use the Strait of Hormuz to blackmail the world anytime they wanted, for whatever reason they wanted. They could close the Strait. And because some 20-so percent, 25% of the world's oil went through the Strait of Hormuz, the world economy would be thrown into chaos and panic and inflation and all sorts of bad things. So Iran knew that, and they knew that they could always use that weapon against the world. And the world could do really very little about it to reopen the Strait without a major military operation. That's number one. Number two, we knew that Iran was working towards a nuclear weapon. Now, whether they were going to do it a week from now, a year from now, 2 years from now, 3 years from now, it didn't matter. They were on an irrevocable course to have nuclear weapons. We also had a Middle East where we had one ally in the region, Israel. But they kind of are sometimes friends and allies, especially with regard to the South Korea. And this is back to the administration, relations with allies. And we also, prior to that, even had invested in an older generation of leaders in the Gulf that were terrorist tolerant, that had supported terrorism, or at least had turned a blind eye and checked on it, but didn't really encouraged their terrorist activities, but funded them. So Trump kind of needs to in the Middle East to do that. Number one, the importance of oil. With Trump's energy policies, drill, baby, drill, remember he famously said, it was to make the United States not only energy independent, in other words, we would make more oil, more natural gas, we would have enough, but ultimately to make us energy dominant, that we had enough energy capability, oil and natural gas, to not only fuel our needs, but to fuel the world's needs for hundreds of years, and do it at a price that was safer, a price that was probably competitive, but certainly safer and a more reliable supply, and more environmentally responsible and every other thing. So we knew we had that capability if we would only unleash that capability. And if we were to unleash the energy capability, what would that mean to the Middle East? Well, the Arab countries, the ones that relied on high oil prices, would look at that and say, look, we can't count on high oil prices in the future. We have to diversify our economies. How do you diversify your economy? Peace in the Middle East. What does peace in the Middle East mean? Peace with Israel. And that was the genesis of the Abraham Accords. The countries in the Middle East who knew that the oil would no longer in the long term be able to support their societies, knew they needed to have other things going on, investment. And so they needed peace with Israel, and they made peace with Israel at the end of President Trump's first term. Now, the second track that was going on at the same time was the Gulf Arabs, who knew they needed peace with Israel. They had the Abraham Accords were originally an economic trading deal. And then when Iran became even more aggressive in the region with its proxies, attacking Israel, attacking other Gulf Arab countries, then it really pushed, and this is Trump's second term, it pushed into the possibility of a new alliance in the Middle East. So instead of U.S.-Israel with Iran arrayed against everybody and the Gulf Arabs sitting on the sidelines, we could get the Gulf Arabs to join with us. And that's the big takeaway from the Iran war, is that the Gulf Arabs, Saudi Arabia, UAE, Kuwait, Bahrain, you name it, they're all working with the United States and even with Israel against Iran, so isolating Iran. So that's the major change of the constellation. We're no longer going to have Arab-Israeli wars. We might have wars with Iran and everybody, but it's no longer Arab-Israeli wars. And then the second part of it is, as the Iran war has gone on, is this, the importance of the Strait of Hormuz. It's not as important as it was 3 months ago. It sure as heck isn't as important as it was 5 years ago. Because with the fighting, countries that in the Middle East who have oil to get out are having trouble getting it out, UAE, et cetera, they're building pipelines. They already had pipelines, but they didn't really rely on them as much. Now the UAE is getting, which is one of the most oil-rich areas in the region, is getting something like 85% of its pre-war oil levels, and it's doing it through pipelines. So the importance, the ability of Iran to say, we're holding the world hostage with the Strait of Hormuz, is going down by the day. The other thing that's happened is that countries are looking at the Middle East and saying, we don't want our oil from the Middle East, too unreliable. There's always a war in the Middle East. Let's buy American. And so America's oil exports have gone up 30%. since the Iran war started. So it's good for our business. And once those tankers come to Louisiana and the Gulf of America to fill up, they're not going back to the Middle East. That's a new supply route, a new maritime trade route that's been established. So what's happened in the bigger picture is Iran is now isolated in the region. Its ability to hold the world hostage with the Strait of Hormuz has gone greatly down. I mean, even when we're fighting in the Middle East, oil is about $80 a barrel. At the beginning of the Iran war, oil went up to $120 a barrel, very high gasoline prices. But with the ceasefires, on ceasefire, off ceasefire, maybe an agreement, maybe not, maybe we're fighting, maybe we're not, the price of oil is now at about $75, $80, $82 a barrel. So that's no longer going to be the hostage-taking ability that Iran has. Oil is going to stay where oil is, if not go down, regardless of what Iran does with the Strait of Hormuz. So you have a new alliance in the Middle East. The importance of the Strait of Hormuz is greatly diminished. And because we have the armada there to fight that Iran war initially, Iran is still under blockade. There are no oil tankers going out of Iran.

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2: 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And the pressures that we put, that the President Reagan put, are similar to the pressures President Trump is putting on economic pressure on countries. And at a certain point, 90 million people, I think, are not going to be dictated to by 120 million people in the IRGC, especially if we have the ability to work down and maybe eliminate some of those leaders of the IRGC.
3: KT McFarland, the author of Revolution, Trump, Washington, and We the People. 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
2: Thank you.
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6: WMAL News at 8. Good morning. I'm Maria Leaf. The Senate voting for Todd Blanche to become the next Attorney General.
7: The vote very tight, 50 to 49. The only senator not casting a ballot, Mitch McConnell, the former Senate Majority Leader, who's been out since the middle of June here. There were two Republican no's. Susan Collins, Republican of Maine, who has a tough re-election bid this fall. She announced her opposition a couple of days ago. And early Friday morning, you had Lisa Murkowski from Alaska, who also said she had met with Todd Blanche and just wasn't, committed to him at that stage. So this took it down to Bill Cassidy. He was the only person, the Republican senator from Louisiana, who was undecided on that side of the aisle, and he broke the logjam.
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6: Several high-profile Democrats rally around Senate candidate Abdul Al-Sayed after his primary victory in Michigan.
10: Former Vice President Kamala Harris is the latest high-profile Democrat to endorse progressive Michigan Senate nominee Abdul Al-Sayed.
11: These elections will help determine what our government does on a whole lot of issues.
10: Sayed, who was critical of the Biden-Harris administration's handling of Gaza, supported the uncommitted movement against their renomination in 2024. When Harris became the nominee, he called her campaign's effort to sell joy, quote, nauseating. Now he's thanking Harris for the support, writing, she understands the key role of control of the U.S. Senate plays in lowering prices for Michiganders and holding Trump accountable. Pete Buttigieg and Gavin Newsom will rally for El-Sayed in Michigan.
6: Fox's Mark Meredith. The FDA investigating 10 outbreaks of foodborne illnesses in the U.S.
12: Fresh produce is at the center of multiple public health investigations. Former CDC Director Tom Frieden, who now leads the global health nonprofit Resolve to Save Lives, says a complex international food supply chain requires robust inspections at the source.
13: Though we grow great food here, if we want the range and the cost that we get, we need to get food from all over the world. And that means we need to track how safe the growing practices are.
12: According to the Congressional Research Service, the FDA physically examines only about 2% of all imported food because of the sheer volume.
6: Fox's Jonathan Seri, WMAL, traffic and weather next.
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4: In Virginia, traffic's still heavy as you move northbound on Interstate 95 around the Fairfax County Parkway. Beyond that, the broken down tractor trailer has been moved to the left shoulder. It's still some slow going. Southbound around the Purple Heart Bridge, your usual stop and go there on 95. No problems on 395. Going into Montgomery County, the Outer Loop Bradley Boulevard, the earlier crash moved off the travel portion of the roadway. Southbound along the BW Parkway around Kenilworth Avenue, have a report of a crash there. Now from GarageDoorRepair.com, here is the WMAL Weather Channel forecast.
5: After a dry start to this Saturday, there may be a shower thunderstorm developing later in the afternoon with a high of 94 to heat index near 100. The rain moves out this evening with an overnight low in the mid-70s, then a sunny afternoon tomorrow with a high hitting 93. I'm meteorologist Jeff Marr from the Weather Channel on WMAL.
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9: 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It's interesting because it's that time of year where you're starting to see the back-to-school TV commercials. And so for this half hour of the program, I actually wanted to do some resetting, some finance. We're going to do some basic finance retirement 101 for the next half hour, Abe. And you actually, before you and I came on the air, we were talking about the work that we're doing here on the radio each week, the information you work to share in a conversation you were having specifically with somebody in the office about that.
10: Yeah, basically retirement fundamentals. And, you know, I was talking to one of our clients, you know, a newer client here in the last, you know, couple of years. And he's like, you know, one thing I've realized about you, Abe, is that you just continue to talk about the same things over and over on your radio show. And what he was meaning was retirement fundamentals. And I said, you know, and then he went into specifics. I said, you know, sometimes I feel like I sound like a broken record. However, I think people need to continue to hear the fundamentals and not chase the, you know, shiny objects out there when it comes to retirement investments and focusing on individual companies and funds and things like that, but looking at the big picture, right? Looking at the forest, not the trees, focusing on the plan. And so when it comes to retirement fundamentals, I mean, you know, starting with the basics is key. First off, you know, I think you want to develop a retirement vision. When do you want to retire if you haven't retired?
9: Yep.
10: Where do you want to retire? What kind of lifestyle do you want? Where do you want to live? How much income do you think you'll need? Is legacy important to you? Do you want to pass any money on, or do you just want to spend it all down? If you're still working, obviously saving as much as you possibly can, taking advantage of tax deferral, compound interest, obviously building a diversified investment portfolio, especially the closer and closer you get to retirement and into retirement. You want a retirement portfolio built for income, built to last, right? With protection and preservation in mind. And that should be a good mix of investments, diversified. Then you want to manage the risk of your diversified portfolio, mm-hmm. right? Because we don't want to lose 20, 30, 40% in a year and fall behind and then try to make it up. We want to watch out for market volatility, inflation, longevity, outliving your assets, healthcare, long-term care, sequence of returns. I mean, we do talk about these topics every single week, but they're so important. Then taxes, right? So now we got our income figured out. We're retired. We got our investment portfolio. It's diversified. We're managing the risk. Now, what are some other things that can catch us off guard or maybe eat into our life savings and net worth? Taxes, the possibility of taxes going up, or the possibility of you just having more income in retirement than your working career with fewer deductions. Yes, ladies and gentlemen, we see that oftentimes. And you want to build reliable income. You want to have a withdrawal strategy for that reliable income. And then if legacy is important, you want to build that in. Finally, you want to review the plan regularly, mm-hmm. right? You want to, don't want to just put it off for a couple of years. Things can change quick. I mean, look at everything happening here in calendar year 2026 internationally. And so you want to make sure that everything going on in the markets and in the economy, that your plan is keeping up with those things. So those are the pillars, and we need to pay attention to them, and we need to focus on them. I would call them five pillars right there. Income, investments, taxes, healthcare, and estate planning.
9: Got it.
10: And if you're building a plan around those five pillars, I mean, there's not a lot out there that you're not going to plan for when you have those things in mind. So back to the basics. Look, major leaguers do it. You know, football professionals do it as well. They go back to camp, you know, like a summer camp before the season starts, and they just get out there and they start catching balls and they start running routes again, just like they did when they were 5 years old, if they were playing, you know, in
9: Little League.
10: So I think we should as well as we prepare for retirement.
9: Something else that I think that you're constantly stressing as well, again, going back to fundamentals and just and revisiting those principles over and over again, is the argument that you point out to so many people that chasing the sexy investment, chasing the fancy and fast. Mm-hmm. For the people that you're talking with every single day at the offices of Abish Financial Services, you're constantly saying, you've won the game. You've made it to retirement. You've got a million, two million, 5 million saved. Why would you be chasing fancy and fast and risking that when you can live the life you want to live? Why risk messing that up?
10: I think because the focus, I think people do that because the focus was on the investments and on the dollar and on the rate of return for so long, right?
9: For
10: 30 to 40 years. And then they get to the point of retirement or early retirement. And they, you know, a lot of people still have that focus when they're really losing focus of the big picture plan by doing that, right? And then they're scared to spend their money, right? If you're focusing on stocks or just funds and the returns, they're in, you know, maybe the latest fancy investment or whatever company that just IPO'd, and that company goes down, now you don't want to sell it, right? Now you don't want it. So
9: I think that, but also I would say, you know, the work that we do here, you're hammering these fundamentals in. Maybe we're not, maybe you and I are, we're doing a bad job not doing the sexy headlines. Like a lot of financial news and radio and TV that you see, it is about, ooh, the fast and fancy thing, the flashy thing. You and I are over here going, everybody take your money, create reliable income streams, have a boring financial retirement plan so that you can have a fun retirement.
10: I think boring is actually something to strive for in retirement when it comes to your retirement plan, meaning you don't want a lot of volatility. You want stability. You want a dependable plan, a predictable plan, right? And so that's not going to come by chasing the next headline.
9: If you believe boring is better, reach out. Abe and his team here to help you build that kind of plan. 571-570-3559. Also online anytime, theretirementkey.com. Let's continue on the point you just made about people that are afraid to spend their money. Even when they've done everything right, they've saved enough. Because an interesting twist to this idea is that the very people who have built significant wealth might be the least likely to ever feel comfortable using it, Abe. This is financial author Adam Grossman recently on Morningstar.
11: You know, I see the thinking, which is that people shouldn't unnecessarily deprive themselves in retirement after saving their whole lives. You know, they shouldn't have to live on ramen noodles if the numbers say that they really don't have to. But I think that there's a little bit of a conundrum there, which is that people who are frugal by nature are people who will tend to accumulate significant portfolios. And so they're the people who can afford to spend more in retirement, but it's just not in their DNA. So it is harder for those people to spend. You know, someone naturally frugal, and you tell them, don't buy the Honda, go buy the Mercedes, they may not want to do that.
9: It's natural frugalness that has been embedded in these strong, smart savers, Abe. So how do you help somebody flip the switch when they've spent a lifetime being careful and now they're being told it's okay to actually enjoy it?
10: I think number one, having a plan that allows them to do so, right? So turning that accumulation plan and that savings, those dollars into enjoyable income, and showing our clients how we can do that, showing them that that income is going to be dependable, that they can depend on that income coming from different sources. And then finally, encouraging them to spend. We are a distribution planning firm. That means we help our clients get money out of their accounts so they can enjoy their life savings during retirement. This is why you save that money. A lot of firms don't want you taking money out of those accounts for various reasons. That's because the focus is usually rate of return and growing. Our clients have reached retirement, about to retire. They want to turn the nest egg into enjoyable income. And I've had those conversations with clients, Heather, where I'm like, you know what? Don't be afraid to upgrade those seats to Europe when you go to Italy to first class or to business class. You have the money. You've got millions of dollars here. Mm-hmm. What else are you going to do with it?
9: Right.
10: Don't be afraid to upgrade and, you know, stay in a nicer hotel or whatever it is. And they'll look at me like I'm crazy. Like, you're a financial planner. Why are you telling me to do that? I'm like, well, if you don't, you're going to be 80 to 85, maybe wishing that you did. Mm-hmm. And no one wants to be in that position.
9: Right, right.
10: So we just recently worked with a couple out of Leesburg, Virginia, about $1.5 million saved and accumulated in IRAs predominantly. Late 60s, about a 7 risk on our risk scale of 1 to 10. That's a 70-30 allocation where 70% is set out for growth and 30% is set out for income and safer vehicles, mm-hmm. protection in the plan. Mm-hmm. Problem with them is that they wanted to turn their savings into income. So they had saved $1.5 million looking for an income and distribution plan. Like, we have this money saved. Now we want to retire. How do we turn it into enjoyable income? By putting together a plan, by looking at how we're going to do this, by putting together a withdrawal strategy, by sticking with the fundamentals, just like professional sports players do. They go back to spring training and their sports headquarters every single year before the season, and they get back to the basics. We're going to do that with a retirement plan. So we put together a retirement income plan for them to show them how to do just that. We show them how to take their savings and turn it into enjoyable income. It's a permission to spend. We talk about this on the show here in the DC metro area. You know, oftentimes that permission to spend comes from having a plan that you can trust, working with a firm that you can trust, believing in the plan, right? If you're going to a restaurant or a new venue or a new location in the area that you haven't been to for the first time, you're more than likely going to put it into GPS. Mm-hmm. And oftentimes I'll put a location into GPS when I've been to that location 100 times, just in case there's an
9: traffic,
10: accident,
9: yeah.
10: Right?
9: Yeah.
10: And it says, you know what, you should take a detour and then take another road. I don't want to really be thinking about it, especially if I'm on the phone.
9: Especially
10: right? So I'm
9: in
10: put
9: this,
10: it into GPS.
9: In this part of the state, the traffic that can accumulate, forget about it.
10: You never know. I'll tell you what, just living in the DC metro area, my entire life, like 40 something years, you're bound to expect something, whether it's construction, whether it's a car accident, or just simply rush hour traffic in the morning or after work. But, you know, just like you would put GPS in your car to get you safely to a destination, you want the same thing with retirement. You want GPS for your retirement. You want a plan that's really going to help you to navigate all the ins and outs of it. And for this couple, income was one of the most important things. So we put together a simple but powerful retirement income plan that showed them where the income could come from, that they could follow and track with us four times a year in our reviews with them. So if you're listening to this, you're 55 years old and older, you've saved $500,000 or more for your retirement and in investable assets we can help you to manage. We want to help you to put together your own customized retirement income plan. Turn that accumulation into distribution. Go from the ascent to the descent safely, that retirement mountain we talk about. Put a plan together to enjoy your money. To the next five callers and others, complimentary.
9: 571-570-3559. Call right now. Let's set a time on the calendar. Start the conversation about your own retirement income plan. Complimentary. 571-570-3559. That's 571-570-3559. Again, we're constantly talking about praising the people here in the DC metro area, all the hard work they've done, the saving, the sacrificing over the years. So many smart DIY investors. They figure they've done it on their own this far, gotten to this point. What's the big deal with DIYing it in my retirement as well? I mean, it can't be that hard, right? Well, these are the kinds of things we'd like to point out because it's such a different ballgame in this next phase of life. And actually, there was a gentleman, he wrote into a column on MSN.com talking about the story of trying to plan for retirement on his own. And he was pointing out a few major spots that he got wrong himself. He said he had to self-fund his healthcare for 2 years, which was way more expensive than he had thought. He figured Social Security would be enough to handle his monthly expenses. It was not. And his biggest miss was not factoring in unexpected expenses like a house repair, a car repair, a trip. These were all budget busters that forced him to cut back on his lifestyle, which, of course, none of us want to see happen, Abe. So is this something that you see? What do you do when you're planning to help avoid this kind of problem?
10: Yeah, that is all true. We see that oftentimes as well, Heather. Look, healthcare costs are oftentimes underestimated. Self-funding for health insurance before you can hop on Medicare, far more expensive than a lot of people expect. And planning for that gap is critical to avoid draining savings early in retirement. And it's a conversation we have oftentimes with our clients.
9: Yeah.
10: Leading up to Medicare there. Social Security alone hardly ever covers expenses. Many retirees assume their monthly benefit will be enough. But real life costs, housing, food, discretionary spending often exceed those payments. And advisors should stress building supplemental income streams to fill the gap. Obviously, we do that as well. Typically, our clients have saved a few million dollars and we can help them enjoy a pretty good income from that life savings amount that they've worked so hard for. Unexpected expenses continue to happen in retirement. They can also derail budgets if you don't have cash flow set aside or cash set aside for emergency funds. So a robust emergency fund and a flexible spending plan can help absorb those shocks without sacrificing your lifestyle. Finally, that would be a good lesson for anyone listening to put together a plan. A comprehensive retirement plan should include all of these things: healthcare projections, realistic income analysis, a contingency for reserves. These steps reduce surprises and will help keep retirees from having to cut back dramatically. At the end of the day, what do we keep on really pointing out on the show over and over and over again? It's a plan. Going back to the basics, and in that plan, covering all your bases as much as possible. It's not just the money. It's not just the dollars. Yeah, that's extremely important. The dollars are going to help you do what you want to do. We want to protect those dollars from all the risks we possibly can that can really erode your wealth and mess up your wealth. We just recently worked with a couple down in Fredericksburg, Virginia. About $1 million to $2 million saved and accumulated, six risk on our scale, that classic 60-40 allocation that they're comfortable with, early to mid-60s. And the problem with their plan and when they came to us is that, the gentleman, the husband, was kind of managing the finances, and he just wanted to get out of his own way and didn't know what he didn't know, right? Yeah. And a lot of people come to our conference room table saying the same thing. Look, I feel like I've got a good amount of money saved here. I don't want to mess this up, right? I want money to go to my wife. I want money to go to my kids, my grandkids. I got to get this money to last me the next 30 years. And, you know, I know a little bit about mutual funds and ETFs and whatever was in my 401k. And, you know, I've got a good idea when I want to turn on Social Security and things like that. But there's so much more to know about a retirement plan. And I think a lot of people realize that, acknowledge that, and because of that, hire a retirement planner to help them. And that was the case with this family and this gentleman who's kind of leading the way with the family finances, wanting to get out of his own way, wanting to enjoy retirement and not worry about their plan, not worry about the stock market, their income and all these things as much. 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
9: 571-570-3559. That's the number to dial right now. Let's set a time on the calendar. 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That's the number you're dialing right now. It's 571-570-3559. Something else that we're constantly have to battle off, Abe, is the ongoing headlines, the ideas that other people project upon us, even the rules of old that have worked in the past that are no longer applicable. For decades, retirement came with a predictable playbook. Save consistently, follow a few simple rules. You're gonna be okay. But that playbook was built for a different time and a different economy. So today's retirees are dealing with things like longer lifespans. We've got higher inflation. We've got more market volatility. Some of the most trusted retirement rules of the past are not holding up anymore. And I wanted to ask you to go through the ones that you're seeing folks come to you with and asking about that just don't hold up anymore, that we need to look past, find the new rules. What are the new rules of retirement?
10: Good, Heather. Yeah, here are a few. 4%, the 4% withdrawal rule, right? It was meant to be a guide, but never designed to be a true income strategy. You want to know what the 4% rule is. What is it? How does it work? Why would that be important to me? And then develop your own customized income and withdrawal strategy. Mm-hmm. Your home is your retirement plan, quote unquote. There was a time when people believed their house would take care of them financially in retirement, but with property taxes going up, insurance costs going up, maintenance expenses are making that strategy far less reliable. Mm-hmm. Many retirees can end up equity rich and cash poor because a home doesn't generate income on its own, right? You got to sell it, you got to refi or whatever to actually use cash in the house if you have it. The market always comes back. Well, over a long period of time, the market wins, right? But what if the markets are down right when you need income in retirement or right when RMDs start or whatever it is? That mindset worked when you were younger and still contributing to the portfolio, but in retirement, you're withdrawing money, taking withdrawals during downturns. Man, that can be a double whammy. We talk about that oftentimes too, sequence risk. I'll add one more.
9: Yeah.
10: And that is when you get to retirement, you're going to have lower taxes in retirement simply because your income is lower.
9: Yeah.
10: And that might be true for some, but for so many people we meet with, Heather, and we talk about this so often on the show, it's simply not true. Yeah. One of the biggest myths I personally believe about retirement planning is that when you get to retirement, you'll be in a lower tax bracket. So you want to know the rules of the game. You want to be educated and you want to know how all these things will affect you. Mm-hmm. We just recently helped a family out of Vienna, about $8 million accumulated, just wonderful job of saving diligently, prudently, not overspending, obviously, and just being educated, obviously, as well on investing and just retirement. But again, here's a couple with $8 million saved, just kind of getting out of their own way and saying, you know what? I want you guys to take it over. You know why? I want to enjoy my retirement.
9: Yeah.
10: And I don't want to be managing this every single day. And I really, really applaud that. And that's what I would want for myself as well. So I can be traveling, doing whatever I'm going to be doing in retirement personally. And so one of the biggest things for them was, you know, with $8 million, and that's just investable assets. That doesn't even include real estate. You're talking over a $10 million net worth.
9: Wow.
10: One of the biggest things for people with that kind of money saved is looking for ways, every way possible, to lower taxes on those investable assets, on that wealth, to make those dollars most tax efficient for the family. Well, when you've got large gains in a brokerage account and you've got tons of money saved in pre-taxed accounts, If you let all that continue to compound and grow, you can have massive RMDs, sometimes hundreds of thousands of dollars a year that people oftentimes don't need, that just continue to stack. And even if the tax code never changed, that could end up pushing you up into a higher tax bracket. So we put together a tax mapping report and tax plan for them. 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
9: 571-570-3559. Is the number you're dialing. Let's set a time on the calendar. 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It's 571-570-3559. That's 571-570-3559. We're going to give you a minute right now to make that call while we take a quick break. Then we'll be back with more of the Retirement Key on WMAL right after this.

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3: 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Good morning. I'm Maria Leaf. Once thought doomed, President Trump's pick to lead the Justice Department has survived the Senate and will now take the helm as the nation's top law enforcement official. Acting Attorney General Todd Blanche confirmed early this morning as part of a mad blitz by lawmakers to wrap up their work before recessing until mid-September. A federal appeals court ruling that the construction of the White House ballroom must halt. Deputy Chief of Staff Stephen Miller arguing that the $400 million facility is a national security must.
4: To keep the president safe, to keep his family safe, to keep senior officials safe, visiting dignitaries safe. We just had the attack at the White House Correspondents' Dinner, and we're actually having this conversation. Shame on these judges. Let's get real in this country. Let's have a court system that actually upholds the law instead of making them.
3: Stephen Miller on Fox is the Ingram angle. The appeals court ruling also says that President Trump must seek out congressional approval before he can resume construction. The president says he intends to take this to the Supreme Court. WMAL traffic and weather next.
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6: Fairfax County accident reported along the outer loop, moving past Georgetown Pike along 95 now as you move northbound. You've got off and on slow traffic moving between the Occoquan to the Springfield Interchange, southbound around the Purple Heart Bridge. Some stop-and-go traffic there. Going into Maryland, southbound BW Parkway inside the Beltway around Kenilworth Avenue. Looks like we have some sort of issue there, some heavy traffic. No problems on Interstate 95, Beltway to Beltway at this time. Route 50, some heavy traffic as you move eastbound past the Severn River Bridge. Now from GarageDoorRepair.com, here is the WMAL Weather Channel forecast.
7: After a dry start to this Saturday, there may be a shower thunderstorm developing later in the afternoon. The high of 94 to heat index near 100. The rain moves out this evening with an overnight low in the mid-70s, then a sunny afternoon tomorrow with a high hitting 93. I'm meteorologist Jeff Marr from the Weather Channel on WMAL.
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9: And we're glad to have you spending some of your day here with Abe Abish, founder of Abish Financial Services. As always, I'm Heather Branch, here with Abe on the radio to ask for his insight on ways that you can better prepare for your financial future. Of course, as you're listening today, if you find yourself with questions, We are here to help you get some answers. You can reach out to set a time on the calendar. 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The number is 571-570-3559. You can also find us anytime at theretirementkey.com. Coming up this half hour, we are officially halfway through the year, ladies and gentlemen. But have you checked in on your portfolio, your savings at all this year? We're going to talk about a mid-year checkup. Also, your 401k might be your biggest asset, but tapping into it too freely can cause phantom income. And with it comes phantom tax issues. So, Abe, we're going to ask you to unpack that a little bit. Well, first of all, as I was saying, halfway through the year, you and I were saying before we came on the air, after July 4th, it's just a slippery slope till January 1, it seems, every year.
10: I feel like I learned that the last couple of years, Heather.
9: Know.
10: You know, yeah, exactly. 4th of July gets here, and then right after that, you know, if the first half of the year was slow, man, that second half of the year just flies. You got the end of the summer, and then you got everything that comes with fall, and... Before you know it, you're planning for Thanksgiving and Christmas and the holidays.
9: I know.
10: We're going to enjoy every single day.
9: That's it.
10: Every single day is a gift.
9: That's right. That's right. And obviously, every single day presents opportunity, presents work to be done for you and your team, Abe. So let's dig in and talk about what's going on. Let's start with the markets a little bit. Because inflation and volatility aside, the stock market continues to set records. And as it has been doing for years, it's leaving many investors wondering, how much longer will this rally really last? So asset manager Kevin Mann was on Fox Business, and he was talking about how he's done the research. This is Kevin Mann.
11: Going all the way back to 1946, there have been 12 bull markets in this country. The average duration of those bull markets is around 5.3 years. Average return, I don't know, roughly 178%. This bull market, we're about 3.5 years into it and about 118% higher. Now, I know this time could be different, but if history serves as a guide, markets could continue to move higher, particularly if the AI infrastructure spend continues and, of course, the situation in Iran gets resolved.
9: He brought up, of course, the AI, the technology sector we're all wondering about, the war in Iran. Headlines continue to come at us, Abe. When markets continue to set records like this, how do you help folks, the folks that you work with that are near or in retirement, avoid getting overconfident and making some kind of risk that they shouldn't be, some kind of mistake?
10: Yeah, that's the thing right there. We don't want to be overconfident, especially if we're approaching retirement, you know, 5 years or less away, or in retirement, we want to be cautiously optimistic. And those are two words that should go together if you are approaching retirement, close to it or in, being cautiously optimistic. So we are almost always optimistic here at Abish Financial about the future in general, about the stock markets long term, about our clients' financial plans and retirement plans. And that's just kind of the way we think. And I think it's the way you would want your financial advisor to be as well, versus doom and gloom.
9: For sure.
10: However, most of our clients, most people that we see and that we work with and meet with, have saved enough, right? So again, if you've saved enough, you're at the point of retirement, why take on any extra risk than necessary or needed to accomplish your goals and objectives? So with that, we want continued growth. But we also want protection, we want flexibility, we need income, and we want to be thinking differently at the point of retirement and in retirement about our life savings, right? So being cautiously optimistic, I think the gentleman's right. I think there could be some room for more growth here, but we'll see, right? You don't want to have all of your eggs in one basket or on one stock or on a handful of stocks, and we see that from time to time, and that's just kind of playing with your life savings, if you will, and you really want to be prudent. Proactive, get out in front of what could happen by having protection mixed in with all the growth potential you should have too. We recently met with a gentleman in his mid-60s. He lives in the Alexandria, Virginia area, and he's got about $1.5 million saved, and he's happy that the markets have been doing well and that his accounts have been steadily growing over the last 3 or 4 or 5 years, and really over a greater period of time than that. But concerned about taking on too much risk, he didn't quite know if he was taking on, you know, more risk than he should. A lot of people kind of just look at their 401ks and retirement accounts before retirement as a set it and forget it thing, right? And then they wake up, Heather, at 55, 58, 60, and they're like, oh, I got $1 million in this thing. I got $500,000 in this account, $2 million, or I hit the $5 million threshold. And man, I'm 60 now. I'm 62 now. I can take Social Security at 62. I can take Medicare at 65. And I'm having grandkids and I'm getting a little tired and I feel fulfilled in my career. And can I retire? And I think I have enough money. Let me go get this checked out by a retirement planning firm that, you know, works with people 55 and older, you know, every single day. So that was this gentleman's concerns. I have $1.5 million saved, right? He's saying I also have pensions and everything. He was a former firefighter, but unsure if he was taking on too much risk and unsure and no idea really how to put all that together, his pension, his Social Security, his 457 plan into a retirement plan, right? Because all we've ever known leading up to retirement is save, save, save, growth, accumulation, picking investments, picking your favorite funds, picking your favorite companies, or just doing maybe what one of your neighbors or coworkers is doing, right? You know, the 2060 fund or 2030 fund, and that's worked for me, so maybe it'll work for you too. You know, that kind of talk at work. But the solution for him was coming up with a personalized, customized, what we call phase two retirement plan, and that's typically really well suited for anyone 55 and older that's getting close to retirement that wants to transition their life savings from pure growth to enjoyable income as well in retirement. So we helped him with the 457 plan. We analyzed kind of where he was at then, where he should be going forward. So he has both growth and income, diversification, protection, flexibility, all in one plan. If you're 55 years old and older, you've saved $500,000 or more for your retirement that you have in investable assets that we can help you with. You might have a 457 plan. You might have a TSP, 401k, 403b. If you want an x-ray of your retirement accounts, a second opinion, a deep dive analysis on what you've done for your retirement, we want to offer you your own customized portfolio x-ray to the next five callers and others. Complimentary.
9: 571-570-3559. Give us a call right now. Let's set a time to begin the conversation about a portfolio x-ray of your savings and investments. It's 571-570-3559 is the number you're dialing right now. 571-570-3559. All right. Nobody likes to be reminded about how fast time will fly, but here we are. It is officially August. We've made it halfway through the year. And if you have not taken any time to, I'm not just talking about logging into your Fidelity account or logging into your 401k and breezing through it, really sitting down and reviewing where you are with your plan. Are you doing okay? Are there holes to fill? It's a good time of year then to be considering a mid-year financial checkup. So Abe, for somebody who is in their 50s or 60s, who is getting close to, or perhaps has just recently retired, what are a few of the things that they should think about right now? They should not wait till the end of the year.
10: Well, Heather, I think increasing your savings while you still can, while you still have time throughout the year. You know, a lot of times people wait till the end of the year or kind of realize starting into the new year that they could have contributed more, and maybe they should have contributed more in that prior year. But once the calendar year turns over, like for a 401k or TSP type of plan, you can't go back to the prior year and contribute. You know, obviously you can for IRAs and things like that, but not for a 401k or TSP type of plan.
9: These are the employer offered type savings programs. Right. We need to make sure that we're on pace with where we want to be for the rest of the year. Okay.
10: You only have that calendar year to contribute and get as much money away as makes sense for you into the plan. So mid-year is a great time to revisit your retirement contributions, especially if you've received a raise or a bonus. Even small increases over time. I mean, you talk about compound interest and tax deferral increases of 1%, 2%, 3% can really, really compound and add up over time. A lot of people don't know that there are Roth options inside their 401k or TSP that they could potentially take advantage of. If that makes sense for them, that could be something that you might want to look at. If you've got extra cash on the sidelines, we see this oftentimes. Many are surprised by how much cash can quietly build up in as little as 6 months. Dividends, bond interest, CD interest can just sit there starting to stack up and compound in your bank accounts and even sometimes in IRAs, and you really want to be aware of your cash position.
9: Mm-hmm.
10: And then finally, reviewing your whole plan. You know, mid-year is a good time to do that. The most important review isn't the portfolio, though. It's the entire financial picture. Obviously, the investments are a big part of that, but your entire financial picture, specifically, maybe you want to check up on beneficiary designations, insurance coverages, your estate planning documents, make sure those are up to date, and whether your goals, timeline, and retirement plans still align with your current circumstances. We just recently worked with a lady in her mid-70s, several million dollars saved. And the main reason why she came in to get a second opinion and really to try to work with someone that could help her put together a retirement plan is because her husband that passed away managed all the money. Mm-hmm. And we see this so oftentimes, usually one of the spouses is leading with financial decisions, investment decisions. And so oftentimes the other spouse really doesn't have a clue or knows a lot less than the other spouse does about the money.
9: Sure.
10: Right. And about the investments. And so this is a big reason why married couples come in to make sure that surviving spouse is taken care of. But her husband had already passed by the time she came in. He passed and was managing everything for her and did a great job actually for her. And now she's coming in trying to make sense of everything that he had, trying to consolidate, really understand, can I be taking this risk? Should I be taking this risk on? You know, my husband was able to, you know, he did a good job, but is it right for me? Am I comfortable with everything that he had set up? Really no clue what to do, wanting and needing that guidance heading forward. Just in a very comfortable position, mid-70s, several million saved, but wanting to put together a plan. Consolidate all the accounts, all the investments, a review of the whole plan, and a comprehensive retirement roadmap for her that she could follow, that she could make sense of. That's income, that's investments, protection, taxes, all of that in one plan. If you're 55 years old and older, you've also saved $500,000 of life savings and investable assets for your retirement that we can help you to manage, we want to offer you your own customized and comprehensive retirement roadmap. 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To the next five callers and others, complimentary.
9: 571-570-3559 is that number to dial right now. Let's set a time. Start the conversation with Abe and his team about your own retirement roadmap for the years ahead. Again, complimentary. Give us a call right now to begin that conversation. It's 571-570-3559, 571-570-3559. Abe, just a minute ago, you were touching on our 401ks and what to be doing with them mid-year. But overall, it's fascinating. Something else we've talked about here on this radio program, how little so many of us know about how 401ks actually work, right, and how unfortunately the lack of education and information can trip us up. It's so frustrating.
10: Yeah. There's a lot to know and a lot to understand. And
9: I know.
10: There's still the financial education out there in this country is still not what it needs to be and should be. And
9: right,
10: a lot of times people just have to figure things out on their own or through their coworker or maybe a representative of a 401k plan or their neighbor.
9: Yep.
10: But you know, you want someone that kind of does this day in and day out to really give you that guidance and that education, especially when you're talking about your life savings.
9: Or even for people that have sought guidance, they maybe have worked with a financial advisor. So many financial advisors focus on the growth years, and they are good people doing good work and doing all kinds of great things for a lot of people. But when you get to retirement, you need a different perspective, because now you got to make that money. You still need growth, but you also need to add layers of protection. You need to have income. You need to know how to withdraw from those savings. It's just a different ballgame, Abe. So
10: it should be a different plan,
9: right,
10: and a whole new plan.
9: Different conversation.
10: It's just, if you think about a mountain, right, and a mountain climb, and I wrote a book on this, the retirement mountain and the 7 steps to a long-lasting retirement. You think about going up the mountain, the ascent, and then the descent. They're two totally different things, right? And what got you to the top, what got you to be able to retire, may not be the same things or the same type of plan that should help you get through retirement, right? So typically, we want a different and a new plan.
9: By the way, since we brought it up, Abe's book, The Retirement Mountain, we have lots of ways for you to get a copy of that book. You can download a complimentary digital version of The Retirement Mountain on our website. It's theretirementkey.com. When you go there, click on the media tab and select book. You'll see an option there to receive your digital copy. We also have the book available on Amazon, a link posted there. Or anybody that comes into the office for an initial review, a complimentary review, will give you a complimentary copy of the book as well. Lots of ways for you to get your hands on this book. Abe wrote it because he wants to empower you with information, because it's your money after all. You deserve to have this knowledge around it. Still, for many of us, our savings are riddled with surprises, especially in retirement, Abe. And for many people, their 401k ends up being their biggest retirement asset. But an article on MSN.com is warning about how tapping into it too freely can cause something called a phantom income. And if you're not careful, you can trigger extra phantom taxes just by crossing certain income thresholds. So if withdrawals themselves can create these kinds of surprises, what is it that we can do to prevent accidentally pushing ourselves into a higher tax bracket, into higher tax payments in our retirement? Anyways, please continue.
10: Yeah, a withdrawal strategy in retirement and income, a proper income and withdrawal strategy is absolutely crucial, right? And it's one of the first things that we lay out and put together for our clients is a retirement income plan. That is a roadmap of someone's income and what it will look like adjusted for inflation the rest of their lives. And like, how could you retire? How can you retire if you don't know what's coming in and what's going out? And are you going to have enough income? And do you have a surplus? Do you have more income than you need? Or do you have not enough? Do you have a shortfall? And if so, where is it going to come from? And which account should we tap first, second, third? That's a big deal and a big reason why someone would hire a financial advisor, specifically a retirement planner.
9: Okay.
10: And a big reason why people hire us, right? Because our clients are at the point of retirement and they want to turn their life savings, their life's work of the last 30 to 40 years into enjoyable income that they can protect, that they can grow, and that they can depend on. So it's not just what you spend. I mean, phantom income, going back to the article, it can rise from withdrawals, from gains, RMDs, even if your lifestyle hasn't changed. I mean, RMDs are forced at 73 and beyond, right, on 401ks and TSPs.
9: Yeah.
10: Certainly, they can potentially push you into higher tax brackets. 401k withdrawals, as you just mentioned, can trigger a chain reaction. Every withdrawal adds taxable income from a 401k as long as it's pre-taxed, right? Which can trigger more Social Security to be taxed. The timing, as I just mentioned, of withdrawals really, really matters. How and when you take income determines how these pieces stack up and whether you can create avoidable tax spikes. Finally, thresholds can hit twice. Higher income can raise taxes and Medicare premiums. There's that IRMA that we need to know about, creating a double hit to cash flow. So there is a lot to really understand and to be aware of, and it's more than most people can kind of handle on their own. It's just too much. And where an advisor can be of great value is to come in and say, hey, yeah, that could be a good idea, but just so you're aware, if you cross over this income threshold, you could have extra Medicare premiums. Are you aware of that?
9: Mm-hmm.
10: A lot of people aren't, of all those little details, which can add up to be really important in a plan. So we just recently worked with a gentleman who's in his late 50s, out of the Montgomery County, Maryland area, a few million saved, retired early because he was former military, so on a military pension. Mm-hmm. The problem and the main reason why he came in to meet with us is because most of his life savings was in the pre-tax TSP and IRAs, and he was concerned at the time with taxes going up on his life savings and just all these income sources he's going to have, the military pension, future Social Security, income and withdrawals from the TSPs and IRAs. Although this is all good, right? These are all good things. How can I tackle these potential problems to make them most efficient for me and to put me in the best financial position for myself? So we put together a tax and withdrawal plan. We just talked about withdrawals, about income and how important it is to have a proper income and withdrawal strategy and how taking income from one account can affect taxes. So we put together a tax and withdrawal plan, showed him where he is now in the tax brackets, showed him where he would be with some tax planning, things like Roth conversions and future withdrawals. If you're 55 years old and older, you've saved $500,000 or more for your retirement, we want to offer you your own customized tax mapping report with a tax plan to include a withdrawal and income strategy. That's to the next five callers and others, complimentary.
9: 571-570-3559. Give us a call right now. You're going to set some time on the calendar to start that conversation, getting to work on that tax mapping report and tax plan for your retirement, working to understand how much you're going to owe in the years ahead, discovering ways you might be able to reduce what you owe to Uncle Sam and hopefully keep more of your money where it belongs, in your pocket. This is what Abe and his team, they want to show you what your options are. So reach out to us. Give us a call right now to set a time on the calendar, 571-570-3559, to set a time for your tax mapping report and tax plan. 571-570-3559. So we are all feeling the pinch of higher gas prices. And it's not just when we fill up the tank, because when energy gets more expensive, it shows up everywhere else in our lives too. And that feeds inflation. So if you need a little more color, a little more of an explanation as to how all of this works, this is Billy Bob Thornton's character on the Paramount Plus TV show Landman.
12: You want oil to live above 60 but below 90. And don't get me wrong, we're still printing money at 90, but gas gets up over 350 a gallon, it starts to pinch. It hits 100, every product in America has to readjust its price. $78 a barrel, that's about perfect. Yeah, it brings enough profit to keep exploring, but it don't sting as much at the pump. Plus, of course, you're in California. I mean, they tax it.
9: We are glad we are not in California. We like our state of situations here in Virginia, Abe. Thinking about how things like gas and so many other things can creep into our lives and affect our savings plan, our plan for retirement. How can you design an income plan so a stretch of this or some other cause doesn't force somebody to have to do bigger withdrawals or make bad time indecisions?
10: You need to create a retirement income plan that has flexibility built in, right?
9: Sure.
10: So I would say most pre-retirees and retirees are looking for protection.
9: Okay.
10: Most are probably looking for, as well, for preservation of the assets into their later years, and obviously growth. And almost every retiree is going to be looking for income, especially for those people that don't have pensions, right? They'll have Social Security. They might have their life savings on top of it. Mm-hmm. I mean, most people have saved money their entire life to enjoy it in retirement, right? So you can relax into retirement and not worry about money as much, not worry about your income as much, not worry about the markets as much. And we need to replace our paychecks that we just had our entire working career. So naturally, we want to start thinking about, how do we shift this plan from pure growth into income? Well, we need to have a flexible income plan that is tailored and customized to our own individual needs. We just worked with a family out of Fairfax, Virginia, $3.5 million accumulated, engineers, retiring in the next 24 to 36 months, early 60s, right? So we're looking at like retiring at around 65. Mm-hmm. Assets are everywhere. They have that typical junk drawer, looking for help on making a pension decision, looking for help and guidance on Social Security decisions. One of them had a parent that passed away, so they had inherited accounts. You have all this stuff that you can amass and accumulate in 30 to 40 years. And the first thing we do with our clients, Heather, when we're meeting with a prospective client, is put together that retirement income plan. We call it a roadmap. We call it different things, but it's simply an income plan. It can create a plan for you to replace your paychecks if you need to consolidate assets for growth and income, for protection, for preservation, for the flexibility that you mentioned, Heather, that so many retirees need, all of that in a retirement income plan and roadmap that we monitor and track with most of our clients every single quarter. If you're 55 years old and older, you've saved $500,000 or more in investable assets that we can help you with. We want to also offer you the same retirement income plan and roadmap that we offer to this couple in Fairfax, Virginia, that helped them to see how they could transition into retirement successfully. We want to offer this to the next five callers and others complimentary.
9: 571-570-3559. 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Let's set a time on the calendar to start the planning process for you, for your retirement income plan. Again, offering this complimentary right now to the next five callers and others. 571-570-3559 is the number you're dialing right now. That's 571-570-3559. All right, wrapping up for our time on the radio today. As always, I'm Heather Branch. On behalf of Abe and his team at Abish Financial Services, thanks for spending some of your weekend here with us on the Retirement Key and WMAL.
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4: 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Good morning. I'm Maria Leaf.
5: On this vote, the yeas are 50, the nays are 49. The nomination is confirmed.
4: And with that, President Trump's pick for Attorney General Todd Blanche was confirmed early this morning in the Senate, but it came with some sacrifices.
6: They did not pass the Save America Act. That's something that a lot of conservatives said we have to get passed before the August recess. In fact, they are going on recess here. They're going to have these brief pro forma sessions over the next 5 weeks. In fact, the next legislative session in the Senate is going to be September 15th. They didn't have the votes to pass a budget resolution that would allow them to deal with some election integrity issues. And they also didn't pass a college sports bill. There was some thought that they might be able to do some sort of a test vote on that. President Trump put out a tweet on Truth Social saying that he was very concerned about trying to get this done, wanted them to stay in session in August to say, hey, you know, this is important. Stay in session, get it done.
4: Fox's Chad Pergram. It's expensive to head back to school.
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4: The battle over some school names in Virginia continuing.
9: A federal judge has ordered Shenandoah County, Virginia to get rid of Confederate school names that it had restored in 2024. The judge, siding with the Virginia NAACP in its lawsuit against the school board and its decision to reinstate Confederate military names to two schools, the judge ruled the school board violated black students' rights under the 14th Amendment's Equal Protection Clause, which forbids racial discrimination in state-supported institutions. The names were originally changed away from Confederate names in 2020. Board members who changed them back in 2024 argued that they were honoring popular community sentiment. John Saucier, Fox News.
4: Nationwide backlash coming for the Flock traffic security cameras, with many critics concerned about privacy.
10: The movement is dubbed by some as vigilante vandalism, and it's hitting every corner of America. Cameras spray painted in Minnesota, sawed in half in New York, and in California, even being run over. The damage often landing in taxpayers' hands.
11: These AI-powered cameras are found in at least 43 states. Flock says it not only stores license plates, but the make, model, and color of each car in its nationwide database. Law enforcement says this is a critical tool to track criminals.
10: The company says last year its technology helped find 10,000 missing people.
4: Fox's Dana Marie McNichol, WMAL, traffic and weather next.
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2: Prince George's County, southbound BW Parkway in the area of Maryland 202. That's Landover Boulevard. The accident there blocking at least one lane. Beltway overall moving well in Maryland. Eastbound 50, starting to see a bit of a backup now as you approach the Bay Bridge. About a mile of very heavy traffic. Into Virginia, southbound 95 around the Purple Heart Bridge. Some stop and go. Northbound along 95, off and on heavy volume between Dale City and Springfield. Now from GarageDoorRepair.com, here is the WMAL Weather Channel forecast.
3: After a dry start to this Saturday, there may be a shower thunderstorm developing later in the afternoon. The high of 94 to heat index near 100. The rain moves out this evening with an overnight low in the mid-70s, then a sunny afternoon tomorrow with a high hitting 93. I'm meteorologist Jeff Marr from the Weather Channel on WMAL.
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6: All right, good morning. Welcome to Legally Speaking. A beautiful day, late summer day. I say late summer.
7: It's midsummer.
6: It's midsummer.
7: Yes.
6: I'm increasingly despairing of all, I don't know what, sort of fall inflation or something where, yeah. You know, a couple days ago I got an email from my beer store, the store where I buy, you know, beer, right? And it's got all of the Oktoberfest stuff rolling in.
7: Yeah.
6: And all of the pumpkin ales rolling in. And it's just mildly depressing to me. I still want my light and crispy stuff that I want to drink during the summer. But nevertheless, kids going back to school in, I don't know, a couple weeks because everything's sort of accelerated. And,
7: yes.
6: Yeah.
7: Out of hand.
6: Yeah. So squeeze out those barbecues and trips to the pool or whatever before the rug is pulled out from under you. If you haven't made plans for the day, it looks like it's going to be lovely for the morning at least. So, I don't know, get out there. But before you get out there, give us a call. we're here waiting for your call, and we would love to talk to you. The get on the phone while the lines are open, because what ends up happening is the lines can get, you know, jammed up, or we can't get you. You know, you call us at 8:50. We can't get you in by, you know, 8:58 or whenever the show actually ends. So give a call here. The number is 888-630-WMAL. That's 888-630-9625. So again, 888-630-WMAL. You know, I was talking to one of our seminar attendees on Thursday, and he said, I used to listen to you guys when you were on a different station. You know, weren't you on a different station? And I thought, no, maybe you're thinking of, Bill Conway, who used to do an estate planning show on the Business Channel. And as we were talking, I thought, I know what he means. We used to be on 630.
7: You know, WMAL.
6: Exactly. Yes. And now we're on 105.9 FM. But still WMAL. So I don't know what to tell the Batman announcer. Same bat time, same bat station, except that it's not maybe the same frequency. And of course, those of you listening online, and for those of you who didn't realize that you can listen online, we have a lot of clients, a lot of former clients who listen to us, from parts unknown. Fellow I talked to at the seminar, I said, "Yeah, I'm a snowbird, but so you know, when I'm here, I listen to you. But when I'm in Florida, I listen to you online."
7: Yes. Yeah.
6: 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There's all kinds of ways to do it. Ask your grandkids, right? but anyway, if you want to give a call, it's a toll-free number, whether you're calling from Florida or calling from, I don't know what, across the street here. The number is 888-630-WMAL. So 888-630-9625. All right. Speaking of seminars, talking to some folks at the seminar again this Thursday, and they were surprised to hear, and I was just listening to one of the commercials coming up leading up to the show about Roth IRAs, and they were surprised to hear that the Roth IRA is included as part of your estate for estate tax purposes. Because, well, wait a minute, Roth IRAs are tax-free. So what do you mean they're included as part of my taxable estate? Isn't the whole point of a Roth that it's tax-free? The answer is, it is income tax-free. It is not estate tax-free. So a Roth IRA, this is, again, maybe counterintuitive, or it's one of those things where you have to force your brain to pay attention, because there are different taxes out there. I mean, I know we're all aware of this, right? There's the income tax, there are property taxes, there's the sales tax, there's the Garrett County beer tax, you know, thinking of beer. But again, different ways of raising revenue, you know, we're all sort of painfully aware of this. But when you start talking about income taxes, what is true of income taxes may not be true of estate taxes, because income taxes and estate taxes are two different things. So again, a Roth IRA, it is income tax-free as the money grows. It is income tax-free when you pull the money out, or if you die and your beneficiaries pull the money out. They're not going to pay income taxes on that. But a Roth IRA is part of the arithmetic when we add up your assets at your death to see whether you're over or under the estate tax exemption. And if you're a Maryland resident, for example, Maryland has an inheritance tax, which is not the same as the income tax and not the same as the estate tax. A Roth IRA is subject to inheritance taxes. If you were going to, say, leave that Roth IRA to your nephew, he would pay 10% of the Roth IRA for inheritance taxes. 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So, again, a tax-free muni bond is part of your taxable estate for estate tax purposes and is subject to inheritance taxes if you live, for example, in Maryland, or different states have inheritance taxes, Kentucky, Pennsylvania, New Jersey. There is no inheritance tax for DC residents or for Virginia residents. But again, so when you hear the term tax-free, don't let your brain be lazy. You know, apply that term where it applies. But sadly, it does not apply to estate or inheritance taxes. One perhaps counterintuitive thing here, life insurance. Again, we're all told all our lives that life insurance is tax-free. Again, it is income tax-free to the recipient. Life insurance is included as part of your taxable estate for estate tax purposes. Even a term life insurance policy where you never get to spend that money, right? In other words, you give them the premiums after you die, if you die within that term that you paid for. They write a check to your beneficiaries, but you never see that check. You never get to spend that money. But even so, that if you direct where that insurance goes, who the beneficiary is, you control who gets that money, well, guess what? It's included as part of your taxable estate for estate tax purposes. But curiously enough, in Maryland, life insurance is not subject to inheritance taxes. So it's the sort of hybrid between the two. Okay. So when you hear the term tax-free, you're thinking about taxes, and you think about, quote, tax planning, we got to pay attention. Okay, which tax are we talking about? We're talking about the income tax, the estate tax, the inheritance tax for some of you, but not all of you. Okay, so be alert, and as I say, don't let your brain sort of let the, you know, when the bowling ball is rolling toward the pin, don't let it fall into the gutter, you know, and just head off to the side. When we're targeting estate taxes or targeting inheritance taxes, don't let the ball fall into the gutter of income taxes, you know, in your mind. All right, let's go to the phones. I asked for it, and Nancy has called in, so thank you, Nancy. Good morning. If you have a question about your own estate tax situation, want to talk about probate, want to talk about wills and trusts, powers of attorney, healthcare directives, whatever's on your mind in the field of estate planning, have a question, give us a call, 888-630-9625. All right, Nancy, good morning. Thanks for calling in. And Jeff, I can't hear Nancy, so either Nancy's... Yeah.
8: Okay, I'm Nancy, here. You there? Sorry.
6: Yeah, hi, good morning. Yes. Yeah, good morning. We're going straight to you with a question. So what is your question this morning?
8: Well, I recently created a living trust and am in the process of moving assets into it. I have a couple of notes for mortgages that I hold. And I don't know how to transfer those into the trust, or if I can.
6: Okay, great, great question, Nancy. And actually, I'm on the administration side of our business in terms of how I help clients on the planning side. I think we get this quite a bit, but I haven't seen a note come across my desk on the admin side in a long time. But Nancy's question is, look. Not so much, you know, I have a house and it has a mortgage. Her point is someone else has a house and I hold the mortgage. In other words, I effectively am the lender. And so I've got these notes. People owe me money and I have set up a trust. And so the question is, how do I make it so that upon my death or upon my incapacity, the people who are paying these loans off over the term of years will pay it to the trust and not have to pay it either to my probate estate, where it's got to go through probate, or pay it through, you know, a guardianship court or, you know, some other mechanism if I'm incapacitated. And so Nancy's question is essentially about funding the trust when it comes to debts that people owe you. Okay, now for those of you listening along, we're not talking about your mortgage on your house where you owe somebody else. We don't put that into the trust. In other words, we put the title of the house into the trust, but we don't change the mortgage. And thanks to the Garn St. Germain Act, they're not really allowed to care when you put your house into a trust. But again, Nancy's question is not about a loan on her property. It's a loan on someone else's property, and they owe Nancy. And so anyway, Nancy, the answer is typically you do what's called an assignment of the note. So you assign the note from yourself, as, you know, Nancy is an individual, to the trust, which typically will say Nancy is trustee under Nancy's trust. And then you typically have to record that note in the land records, right? So, you know, Nancy's calling from Gainesville. So if the property were in Prince William County, you would record that note in the Prince William County land records. Now, for those of you listening along, you may hold a note for a property in Florida, in which case, okay, you gotta get that thing recorded in Indian River County or, you know, whatever the county happens to be. So again, Nancy, it's an assignment of the note going from yourself to yourself as trustee, and you get that note recorded in the land records. Now, I'm sure because, you know, different states have different laws, and my colleague who, you know, sits in the office right behind me, and actually he typically comes in on Saturday morning, so I'll probably see him later this morning. But, you know, Damien could probably tell you that there may be exceptions to this where maybe you don't have to record it in, I don't know, I'll pick, you know, in Oklahoma, or, you know, there may be some states where you don't have to record it. But generally, my understanding is you do want to get that note recorded in the land records. Now, in many cases, if you have the note signed, the note doesn't necessarily have to be recorded before you die. But that would be true, like, you know, in Virginia, things are effective upon signing, not upon recording. But like in DC, you've got a 60-day window in which to record things, and so there's different jurisdictions have different rules about how quickly this assignment needs to be recorded, and I suspect there are states where you don't have to record it at all. But Nancy, my point is, you want to talk to your lawyer that helped you set up the trust, and talk to him or her and say, hey. You know, I've got these notes. How do I get those transferred from myself to the trust?
7: Yeah, you record the assignment, don't you?
6: Yes.
7: You've been saying you record the note.
6: Yes.
7: You record the assignment of the note in the land records. Yeah.
6: Yeah. So that's and that's a good idea to do, Nancy, because again, you don't want that going through probate upon your death. And you know, the problem, like, you know, Nancy's calling from Virginia, and there's different layers of probate where if the balance on the note were under $75,000, that would be less pain than if it's over $75,000. And if it were under $35,000, it might or might not be less pain than if it's over over $35,000. But again, Nancy, it's a good idea to get those loans, those debts into the trust. And that's a great question. You know, it's funny, in the administration side, I was trying to think as I'm answering Nancy's question, how come I don't see a lot of these notes? I think the answer is because our clients will set up their documents, you know, in a certain year, and they won't die for 20 years. Well, by then, there's a huge, you know, if you have a 30-year note, there's a two-thirds chance it's been paid off by the time someone passes away. So anyway, that's a great question, Nancy. Thank you. All right, we're going to take a short break and be back with more calls. Matt from Olney, hold on. We'll be right back after the break.
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6: All right, welcome back to Legally Speaking. You know, I was mentioning seminars about what we were talking about at seminars. If you're wondering, what are those seminars about? The answer is we walk you through these questions about what you need to know, what you need to know to get your own estate plan squared away. We talk about things that are counterintuitive in many cases, or we dispel some myths that people have, you know, about how the process works when someone dies, and how to make that process as smooth as possible for your successors, and do a better job for the people that you actually care about. Make sure you're leaving it to your family or to your loved ones in a way that makes sense for them, whatever their situation may be. And again, there's lots of situations out there that we want to cover. So anyway, we'll be in Greenbelt on Tuesday, August 25th at the Hilton Garden Inn. We'll be in Arlington on Thursday, August 27th at the Arlington Hilton. We'll do sessions at 1:30 or 7 p.m. Each of those days you can show up. 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Oh, and if you're in those areas, if you're in Prince George's County, you're in Arlington County, keep your eye in the mail for your special invitation. We look forward to seeing you there. So Matt is calling in this morning, has a question himself. So good morning, Matt. Thanks for calling in.
19: Yeah, thanks for taking my call. Both my parents passed away in 2024, and they were clients of yours, as I am. And they had the famous blue binder with the will, the trust, the power of attorney, and the medical directive. And they passed away, and I hate to sound like an advertisement for your firm, but your team stepped us through the process. I was the executor. My question is, how long do I have to keep all these papers? I mean, I have the big binder, the will, the trust, the power of attorney, medical directive. I have all the documentation showing how I moved everything to a reservoir trust and then distributed it to their heirs as they specified in the trust. So I have tons. I have a foot of paper, and I'm trying to declutter some. It's been 2 years. One passed away February 24. One passed away June 24. So what should I keep and for how long?
6: Okay, so I will answer this as if it were me doing it, or, you know, in other words, the industry standard answer, Matt, is you keep it for 7 years, you know, the different paperwork, mostly because the IRS can look back 7 years. But to get into sort of the nitty gritty, if you have transferred all of their various accounts over into accounts that are in your name or in the name of your trust sort of moving forward, and you've got statements, let's say you've got statements from their bank or from their investment house that goes back to 2020 or 2024. Well, 2024, yeah, okay. You might be able to get rid of those because those accounts have been closed, they've been moved over to somewhere else. And so the fact that, you know, they had an account at BB&T will make no difference now that you've got your account at Truist, you know, just for a variety of reasons. And so that kind of stuff you can probably shred. Now, when we get into the actual documents, and I mean the will, the trust, the power of attorney, the medical directive, couple things. Number one, definitionally, the power of attorney expires at death. And what I mean is that a power of attorney, just by its very nature, does not last after the principal, after the one who creates the power of attorney, dies. The same is mostly true of the advance medical directive. And the only reason I say mostly true, and you think, well, wait a minute, James, if my father is gone, if he's dead, what more medical decisions would I make for him? And the answer is, curiously, in some cases, you may want to be able to access his medical information if you were, say, tried to conduct a medical malpractice lawsuit. The medical directive has a HIPAA release, things like that. Or you may be in a situation where, and I'm sure this is not true for Matt because I can sort of hear it in his voice, but if siblings were arguing about what to do with the remains of the parent, you know, do we cremate, do we bury, is my dad going to Arlington or is he going to the family plot in Chicago, or, you know, in other words, where is mom going to go, where is dad going to go? The medical directive will explicitly allow the person named under that document to direct the disposition of remains, even if the, quote, next of kin, which might be, again, multiple children, even if they disagree. So there's reasons why you would keep that document well after death. But again, Matt, generally, you can keep the PDF, the, you know, visual image of the power of attorney and the medical directive. Now, when it comes to the will itself, and when it comes to the trust itself, I've got different advice. And of course, Matt, I'm going to tease you mercilessly because Maria is standing by to give us the news. So we'll be back with the rest of your answer after this.
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1: WML News at 9:30. Good morning. I'm Maria Lee. Prior to adjourning for summer recess, the Senate confirming Todd Blanche as Attorney General by a 50-49 margin. The Save America and Protect College Sports Acts were not approved yet, but discussion on those measures are expected to resume in mid-September. Senator Marsha Blackburn coming out victorious in Tennessee's primary vote as the Republican nominee for the state's gubernatorial race. Senator Blackburn on Fox's Hannity saying the people of Tennessee wanting to be governed well is what led to her victory.
22: We are going to be that Christian conservative standard bearer, that state that has proven that low taxes, light regulation, pro-life, pro-family policies, that works.
1: Blackburn now set to face off against Democrat nominee Jerry Green, who dominated in her primary vote, beating her closest opponent by more than 150,000 votes. WMAL traffic and weather next.
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1: WML traffic from the Hadid Carpet Cleaning Traffic Center.
0: Prince George's County, southbound along the BW Parkway around Maryland 202. Still have the issue there, only they had moved it to the right shoulder. Just a brief delay there. Along the inner loop, as you move between the BW Parkway and Route 50, some stop-and-go traffic there. Into Virginia, as you move northbound on 95, got off and on delays now as you move between Quantico up to the Fairfax County Parkway. Southbound, traffic very heavy as you make your way toward the Purple Heart Bridge. Now from GarageDoorRepair.com, here is the WMAL Weather Channel forecast.
2: After a dry start to this Saturday, there may be a shower thunderstorm developing later in the afternoon. The high of 94 to heat index near 100. The rain moves out this evening with an overnight low in the mid-70s, then a sunny afternoon tomorrow with a high hitting 93. I'm meteorologist Jeff Marr from the Weather Channel on WMAL.
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6: All right, welcome back. Before the break, talking to Matt about his parents' documents where his folks died a couple of years ago. And his question is, all right, well, how long do I have to keep all this paperwork? You know, first of all, you know, back statements from banks maybe tax records and the documents themselves, the will, the trust, the power of attorney, the medical directive, some of the other documents that you see in there. Or even going back to Nancy's story, you know, an assignment of a deed of trust or a mortgage, you know, things like that. And so, and I mentioned that definitionally the power of attorney and the advance healthcare directive or advance medical directive not going to be useful after the person dies, because a power of attorney ceases to convey power after the principal dies. And the medical directive, obviously you're not directing any medical decisions after the person dies, with the exception of the disposition of remains, which again is, you know, do we cremate or do we bury? You know, where do we bury? Where do we sprinkle the ashes? Things like that. Now, Matt, the other side of this is, you know, for the will and for the trust, couple of things. Number one, you know, you mentioned reservoir trusts, which is our firm's way of leaving assets to adult children, or adult beneficiaries, whoever they may be. It could be your sister, it could be your nephew, it could be your best friend from high school, but leaving it to somebody where that inheritance is protected from lawsuits, bankruptcy, divorce, estate taxes at their own deaths, different things that go bump in the night. Now, Matt, when the reservoir trust language that your parents established is in their original trust. And so where I'm going with this is you keep that document because that is the document under which you are currently operating with the inheritance. Now, if, for example, like, you know, in Maryland, and Matt's calling from Olney, so I'm guessing his parents had a Maryland trust, although it could have been some other place too. But in Maryland, if the reservoir trust drops below $100,000 and you don't see the utility in lawsuit, bankruptcy, divorce protection, you're not worried about estate taxes at your death for whatever reason, and you want to shut that trust down, and so then nothing is left in the reservoir trust, okay, then that document isn't covering or isn't governing anything anymore. And so, that becomes sort of semi-useless. Now, and number one. Number two, the will that your parents signed, and again, it's clear that they had a living trust that's a centerpiece of their plan, but when you have a living trust, you still sign a will. It's called a pour-over will, P-O-U-R, like you're pouring coffee. And it says, if for some reason some asset did not get into my trust, you know, think back to Nancy's question. What if she didn't, assign the note to the trust in that first question? Or you just forgot about a bank, or there's some asset that comes into the estate after someone's death. This would typically be like a lawsuit or an inheritance that was working its way through the system. Like, let's say Matt's uncle died, leaving Matt's mom money, but the uncle's estate was going through probate in Ohio and it still hasn't resolved itself yet. Okay. Mm-hmm. And so the money is coming in to Matt's mom, but she couldn't put that into the trust before she died. How is that handled? And the answer is his mother's pour over will kick in and pour over the uncle's inheritance into mom's trust. Now, Matt, where I'm going with this is that sometimes people have unanticipated assets. They find things or things come out of the woodwork well after the person dies. Now, this is one of those things where, different families have different, habits. And some people, you walk in, a lot of our clients' kids, they'll walk into their parents' house and say, oh my gosh, it's a mess. And this hasn't been, their records haven't been kept properly since 1968. And so, they will oftentimes find things and say, oh, my dad completely forgot about, this bond fund or this 401k that, he left his job in 1992, but just never carried the 401k over to a different IRA or didn't include it as part of the rest of his accounts, or people find U.S. savings bonds, people find all kinds of stuff after the fact that the parents had forgotten about. And so again, the keeping the will is basically your insurance policy against finding some unexpected asset. Now, what's true for some families is not true for others. And so when we have a retired Navy captain who dies and he was firing on all cylinders up until the very end, and his office desk was pristine and everything was a place for everything and everything in its place, you can be pretty well assured that he didn't let something slip through the cracks. But the whole premise of the, you've heard of the book, the Black Swan event, this is a reference to the idea that I guess before Australia was discovered by Europeans, Europeans assumed that all swans were white because they were. Well, turns out in Australia there are black swans, and I'm sure if you've been around, different parklands, you've seen black swans. They're strikingly beautiful, just like white swans are strikingly beautiful. But anyway. But the point is that a surprise is by definition a surprise. In other words, when people say, I didn't know that car was there, well, yeah, that's why you got hit. If you knew it was there, you would have maybe avoided it. But anyway, so the point, Matt, is that I would keep the will indefinitely, frankly, the original will. And that's probably only, I don't know how recently your parents signed the documents, but it could be 7 pages or 11 pages. But you keep that original will just in case. Now, if you think I'm being, overly concerned about surprises, fine. But that's why you would keep the will, as if something came out of the woodwork after the fact. For those of you, different people, I just talking to someone yesterday, actually, where the dad passed away. He was in his 90s, but he died of mesothelioma. And he may have had lawsuits or settlements pending from these different outfits that deal with asbestos. And so if you worked with asbestos professionally, like, one of our clients was an HVAC, business owner, and he had, I think it was like 30-some different settlements from both Maryland and national outfits, where the wife had to use the pour-over will to get those settlements into the trust after he died, because in many cases those settlements hadn't been settled yet or hadn't really gone all the way through the process. And so, I would keep that will indefinitely, Matt, the original document. The trust itself, again, I would keep that as long as you've got assets still held under that trust one way or the other. Now, I will say this, whereas a will has, there are reasons why the original document has more utility than a copy of the document. And so when you present the will to the courthouse, they want the original, they want the wet signature original, right? Not a copy of it or a PDF. They want the actual thing where the ink hit the paper. Okay. But when it comes to trusts, most institutions, in most situations, they will take a PDF. They will take a copy, an electronic copy or a Xerox copy or whatever. And so having the literal original, again, the wet signature original, is not as useful as it used to be. But I'll say this, every so often, you will see a situation where the institution wants to see the actual original of the trust, or if there are arguments with the beneficiaries versus the trustee, or different beneficiaries are complaining about what they did or didn't get, or there are reasons why some sort of acrimony develops between somebody, two somebodies, the original, the document, will be helpful in the court case, you know, if you ever get that far in terms of trying to resolve an argument. So again, Matt, I would keep the will itself indefinitely. I would keep the trust as long as you've got assets titled in the name of the trust, or maybe the trust is going to catch those assets at some point. But anyway, oh, and then your general paperwork, people will tell you 7 years. Again, this gets back to the IRS. And, you know, I mentioned earlier, if you had a statement from BB&T from 2020, you could throw that away. Yeah, unless, you know, if you were trying to argue with the IRS because your dad didn't file something properly for tax year 2020, and you're forced to show the 1099s, and of course the BB&T stuff may have been, you know, expunged when SunTrust and BB&T merged into Truist, and of course I'm sure they've kept all those records, but I won't name names, but other banks that have bought each other out, it's an incredible pain to get the old records, and so having the records yourself is oftentimes very helpful if you're trying to argue or take a position with the IRS. So again, Matt, 7 years on general documents for the power of attorney and medical directive. Again, you can just use the PDF and you may never use those documents again. For the will, keep the original for sure indefinitely until you feel like, there's just no chance that there's going to be something coming out of the woodwork. But be alert to the possibility of the Black Swan event and adjust your holding patterns accordingly.
4: I guess this means I can discard your grandfather's bank statements from the early 90s that are resting comfortably in an overstuffed file cabinet in our basement.
6: You could. Now, what's funny is, because I'm such a, I don't know what.
4: Pack rat.
6: I'm a bit of a pack rat. My house isn't like the definition of pack rat where people have, you know, paper stacked to the ceilings. We had a client who passed away where the condo board got upset because he had kept so much stuff, mostly paper, that the floor couldn't handle the weight.
4: Ah, yes.
6: And it caused structural problems to the building. But so I'm not that level of pack rat. Okay, most of us aren't. But I'll say this: what you can do with things like this is you run them through a scanner, and you keep the electronic image, and you know you can put this stuff onto a little thumb stick that's the size of, you know, half of your pinky. And you can have essentially an unlimited number of documents stuffed into that thumbstick. Actually, you can put it on a micro SD chip that's the size of your pinky fingernail. Okay, so if you're looking to sort of downsize and declutter, you have one of the grandkids, you know, you pay them money, pay them what you would pay them if they were doing yard work or something, and you say, look, I want you to run these things through, double check that everything got scanned, and then we can take this all to the shredding depot. So anyway, the point is, Matt, yeah, 7 years on general documents, indefinite for the will itself. Keep the trust document original as long as you've got assets still titled in the name of the trust or payable to the trust at some point. All right. Let's go to Cheryl in Springfield. Good morning, Cheryl. Thanks for holding on. What's your question?
5: Well, I have a couple of questions, but the first one is my husband died in 25, and we owned a house by owners of the entirety. When I work out the estate paperwork, do I include the house in that? Any half of it? None of it? What?
6: Yeah, okay. So when you say the estate paperwork, if you're talking about probate, and if that house was held as, you know, tenants by the entirety, then the answer is no, that's not part of his probate estate. Why? Because tenancy by the entirety contains the right of survivorship interest. So we're not, so that's not going through probate. Now, when you say, is it part of his estate? If it's part of, it is part of his taxable estate for estate tax purposes. And so, you know, like Cheryl's calling from Springfield, so I'm guessing that your husband was a Virginia resident. And so the question becomes, okay, do we have to include, you know, part or all or some of the house as part of his taxable estate for estate tax purposes? The answer is yes. And with tenancy by the entirety, it'll be half the house. Now, for those of you listening along, there is a special exception to this rule called the Gallenstein exception. But that's one of those things where, you know, if you've got a really complicated estate, talk to your accountant about the Gallenstein exception. But it's one of those things where you had to buy your house before, I want to say 1976. This is one of those things where if I weren't on the radio, I would just look up the Gallenstein exception and say exactly what year. But you get the idea. It was in the 70s, where if one spouse provided all of the funds for, you know, purchasing that house, then you can, there are different reasons why you might be able to include the entire house as part of the first spouse's estate. If the assets are in a community property state, there are reasons why you might be able to include the whole thing as part of the estate for capital gains purposes. But anyway, Cheryl, it's typically half of the house is going to be included as part of the taxable estate for estate tax purposes. Now, again, Cheryl's in Virginia. Virginia has no estate tax, but let's say that you have a condo in Ocean City. That condo makes you subject to the Maryland estate tax rules. And the way the Maryland estate tax rules work is they look at your total estate, your worldwide holdings, not just your Maryland holdings. And so ironically, half of the Virginia house is part of the estate when we chalk up to see whether he's over the $5 million Maryland estate tax exemption. Okay, so if you've got property in different states, you have to look at all of those states to see if we have to keep track of stuff for that. But it's not part of the probate estate, Cheryl. Yeah.
5: Okay. My question is, yeah, sounds, because I heard you say earlier that the IRAs are included. My husband had Vanguard accounts, which had taxable IRA and Roth. They transferred via being the spouse and I'm the beneficiary, but I still have to go back and get those numbers and add that all into the estate tax?
6: For the estate tax, yes, but this is not for probate. It's just for the estate tax. So the question is, you know, like if you're in Virginia, is he over the federal estate tax exemption? And the answer is, you know, the federal exemption is now $15 million. So that's part of his taxable estate. Now, when things are going to you, there's an unlimited marital deduction for surviving spouses, at least for surviving spouses who are U.S. citizens. And so you're not going to pay estate taxes on it, but it is includable as part of his taxable estate for estate tax purposes. But if you're under $15 million, that may not make much difference. Now, this is one of those things, Cheryl, where I'm answering your question, but in reality, this is not the kind of question you want answered in 10 minutes on a Saturday morning radio show. This is the kind of thing where you want to sit down with a lawyer and go through what you need to look at your husband's death, but maybe for probate, but also for your own future estate tax planning, because there are things you can file now at his death that would allow the beneficiaries after your death, whether it's your kids or somebody else, to use both your exemption and his exemption. Okay. But there's things that you proactively have to do to capture his exemption to use after your death. And again, that may or may not make sense. And that's one of those things where it's like an hour long conversation to see, you know, what needs to happen. So again, Cheryl, you know, I'm answering a question kind of glibly or, you know, like a Monday morning quarterback style, but I would want you to get the full story after the lawyer has a chance to look at the full story to say, okay, here's what you need to look at for probate, if anything. Here's what you need to look at for estate tax purposes for now at his death or for later after your own death. All right, we're going to take our final break and be back with more Legally Speaking right after this.
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6: All right, welcome back to Legally Speaking. You know, these kinds of questions, you know, and again, the tendency for people to hear the word estate and apply it to both the probate estate and the taxable estate, that's one of those things where you got to be very careful in terms of, you know, the one word estate covers a multitude of sins. And so it always needs fleshing out when we're asking questions or when you're thinking about what's part of my, quote, estate. That's a longer answer than you might appreciate. And this is the kind of thing we talk about in our seminar in terms of what you need to know to get your estate plan squared away. We'll be in Greenbelt at the Hilton Garden Inn on Tuesday, August 25th. We'll be in Arlington at the Arlington Hilton on Thursday, August 27th. We'll do sessions at 1:30 and 7 p.m. both those days. We take 2 hours. 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That's 877-PLAN-NOW. All right, let's go to our final call. Susan in Fairfax, thanks for calling in.
9: Good morning. Thank you. My question is, I have a trust. Everything's in there except two bank accounts for every day doing life. And I have a plan, and I want to run it by you, see if it sounds okay or correct me. The bank account that earns a little more interest, has a little higher value. I thought I would title to the trust, bank account for more regular checking, everyday life, keeping my individual name with the trust as beneficiary.
6: Yeah, I mean, so Susan, it's not necessarily wrong to do, and this is one of those things where you'll hear hesitancy in my voice because you get into some competing goals, which is, you know, making that account in your name payable to the trust at death means that if your successor needs to access that account while you are alive because you're incapacitated, so you can't sign the checks, but you're not dead, and so the POD, the payable on death designation, hasn't kicked in yet, that's going to create a gap. And you might say, well, okay, that's what the power of attorney is for, right? So when I sign a trust, I sign a will, I'm, you know, if the plan is any good, you're also going to sign a power of attorney. But the problem, though, with powers of attorney is that they have a nasty habit of being rejected by banks. And I think the latest AARP stats, they did a survey, discovered almost exactly 50% of the time you try to get the bank to take the power of attorney, they won't. And so this creates this gap. Now, you know, the question is, well, all right, fine, but if the other account's in the name of the trust, then, you know, my daughter is successor trustee, she can access that other account so that we're not worried about that the account that's trapped in my name, you know, if they don't take the power of attorney. And the answer is, yeah, that's true. And so the question becomes, okay, what are the relative values of the trust account versus the non-trust account? Are there other assets she can access to pay for your long-term care, you know, if you're in that situation? And so this is one of those things where, you know, the family, you know, you don't want to sort of look at this and see as part of the overall picture, considering the other assets that can be brought to bear to pay for your ongoing care, would it be the end of the world if she couldn't access that particular account? Is there other money, other resources available to keep you going indefinitely? And so, and by the way, Susan, what's true for you may not be true for your literal next door neighbor, let alone, you know, everyone else listening to this question. So again, it'll depend on, you know, this, the overall situation. All right. That will do it for this week, Legally Speaking. By the way, you know, when we mentioned assigning the loan, you know, to the trust, yeah, you assign the deed of trust, like in Virginia, to the trust, and you might want to endorse the note. But anyway, that'll do it. See you next week.
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13: Hey, I'm Reba McEntire. In life, you'll hear a lot of people tell you that you can do anything you want. 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It took a lot of hard work, dedication, and perseverance to find my success, but it was worth it. I never gave up on my dreams. Remember, you can never have a dream come true until you've had a dream.

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1: General.
2: Fox's Madeline Rivera, a new director of the CDC, also confirmed.
3: The Senate confirmed a new director of the Centers for Disease Control and Prevention. Dr. Erica Schwartz will serve in the position after being confirmed in a 51-44 vote. The 54-year-old becomes the 22nd leader of the Atlanta-based CDC, which is charged with protecting Americans from preventable health threats. Her resume includes medical and law degrees, a stint as deputy surgeon general, and a leadership position at the U.S. Coast Guard. Dr. Schwartz is the agency's first confirmed director in nearly a year. Schwartz wasn't the first CDC director confirmed during this Congress. That was Susan Menares, but she only lasted a month after seemingly disagreeing with the HHS secretary over vaccines. Anna Eliopoulos, Fox News.
2: If you have to go back to school shopping, this weekend is the time to do it in Virginia.
4: This weekend, the state is waiving the sales tax on qualifying school supplies and clothing. 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You can also shop tax-free for Energy Star appliances and emergency preparedness products, including portable generators. 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
2: The battle over some school names in Virginia continuing.
5: A federal judge has ordered Shenandoah County, Virginia, to get rid of Confederate school names that it had restored in 2024. The judge, siding with the Virginia NAACP in its lawsuit against the school board and its decision to reinstate Confederate military names to two schools, the judge ruled the school board violated black students' rights under the 14th Amendment's Equal Protection Clause, which forbids racial discrimination in state-supported institutions. The names were originally changed away from Confederate names in 2020. Board members who changed them back in 2024 argued that they were honoring popular community sentiment. John Saucier, Fox News.
2: Five of football's biggest stars taking their place among the game's immortals.
6: The Pro Football Hall of Fame's class of 2026 officially enshrined today as some of the NFL's all-time greats, including former New Orleans Saints Super Bowl winning quarterback Drew Brees, former Arizona Cardinals wide receiver Larry Fitzgerald, former Carolina Panthers linebacker Luke Kuechly, former San Francisco 49ers running back Roger Craig, and former Patriots and Colts kicker Adam Vinatieri, who won three Super Bowls in New England and another in Indianapolis, with each inductee receiving a bronze bust and delivering a Hall of Fame speech. The annual enshrinement caps Hall of Fame Week in Canton. Jeff Manasso, Fox News.
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2: Montgomery County traffic heavy northbound I-270 making your way up toward Germantown. The accident just past Father Hurley Boulevard moved to the right lane. But a bit of a backup there. Southbound lanes not affected at this time. Maryland Beltway overall moving well. Going into Virginia as you travel northbound on 395, delays beginning around Boundary Channel Drive. Southbound on Interstate 95 around the Purple Heart Bridge, stop and go. Northbound, you're looking at off and on delays between Garrisonville up to the Springfield Interchange. Now from GarageDoorRepair.com, here is the WML Weather Channel forecast.
3: After a dry start to this Saturday, there may be a shower thunderstorm developing later in the afternoon. The high of 94 to heat index near 100. The rain moves out this evening with an overnight low in the mid-70s, then a sunny afternoon tomorrow with a high hitting 93. I'm meteorologist Jeff Marr from the Weather Channel on WMAL.
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6: Welcome to Great Gardens Radio. I'm Rick Fowler. Steve Cockerham is your host. He is the owner of Betty's Azalea Ranch. They have been serving the Washington area for over six decades. We've got a full hour of complete garden information at an important time of the year. You know, Steve, typically this time of the summer, we're getting tired of extremely hot temperatures and droughts and things, but this year's been quite a bit different.
7: Yeah, we're having a totally awesome summer. I mean, normally we have really wet springs and dry, dry, hot summers. And when it's dry and hot, there's never a cloud in the sky, and it just gets hotter and drier. But despite what you see on TV and other parts of the country, we're having excellent rainfall. We just had one of our first times in almost 12 months where we had a rainfall above average. So we need to enjoy it, but we need to be careful and make sure to fill the gap when that ends. These sequences normally run in 13 weeks, and when the sequence ends, we go to a totally different pattern. I always watch Oregon because they're inverted from us, and when they're hot and dry, we're wet and vice versa. So watch Oregon, especially a few weeks from now when it's time for the weather to change. I'm worried about September and October being fairly dry. But when they're dry, that's where a good gardener comes in and fills the gap with good watering. Now, in Great Gardens this week, one big job is over and one big job is beginning. You should feed your plants and trees, make sure they're well mulched, well watered, and in a maximum health state to maximize flower bud set that takes place mostly in August. Now, you cannot trim plants after August 1st because the growing season ends and the budding season begins. So we're having this wonderful summer, which minimizes our need to water. But in nature, when plants are well fertilized, well watered, and well mulched, they're thriving. And nature gives them flower buds. If they're dry or poorly fertilized, nature does them a favor by not giving them flower buds. They don't have the energy to set the bud and carry that bud all the way through the winter to spring when all this blooming takes place. So all those fantastic flowers you see in the spring on everything, azaleas, rhododendrons, dogwood trees, redbud trees, over and over, forsythia, all of those spring flowers are set during the month of August. And if our area is thriving, and with this excellent rainfall, that makes it a lot easier, they're going to have a higher density of flower buds. So make sure you're well watered. Watch the gaps when it does get dry. Remember, in the sun, you need to water 1 inch a week to maintain the health of established plants. But take a deep breath, because the lawn building season begins now, not Labor Day. Now, step one is to kill the weeds. And Fertilome's weed-free zone is our main weapon. But this time of year, we start having quite a few grass weeds. So make sure, especially when you're in the sun, we don't get many grass weeds in the shade. But in the sun, if you have crabgrass, goosegrass, orchard grass, nutsedge, grassy-looking weeds, Fertilome's Weed Free Zone's job is not to kill them and not to even talk to them. So there's a product called Image All-in-One, and it's the best, broadest for killing grass weeds. So you mix 4 ounces of Image All-in-One in 1 gallon of water, add 1 ounce of Wilproof to laminate it on, and it'll take care of almost any weed. If you have a weed it doesn't do, that is a big problem because that's probably a zombie weed. And that's something like Bermuda grass, stilt grass, nimberwheel. And we have specialized chemistries for those. But general weed killers will not do those specific bad problems. So if All-in-One does not kill it, you need to go in, put a big sample, a big handful, in a wet paper towel bag. That's a paper towel. It's really watered well in a bag, a big handful, seal it, and go to your nearest independent garden center for identification. Now, even if you have difficult weeds, there is various specific solutions, but it's all about identifying your weed. So Bermuda grass, there are selective and non-selective killers, and we're not talking about Roundup. Roundup would not solve these problems. So Fusilade 2 can selectively kill Bermuda grass and or stilt grass. If you have nimberwheel, there's very specific killers for that. That's a shade weed. But make sure step one is to get everything identified. Now, the best time to apply killers, any weed killer, any moss killer, is with the morning dew. Okay, so remember, 1 ounce of Wilproof mixed in, laminates it on, waterproofs it. And at that point, if you have normal weeds, you can go ahead and seed. You don't have to wait a week or two like it says in the bottle. And as we get later in the year, that's going to be more valuable to us. But step one is we don't want large weeds that are mature, getting ready to drop thousands of seeds, to compete against our little seed of our lawn. Now, all lawn work is done on a well-watered lawn. Doctors don't work on dehydrated patients. So, step two, after a week of spraying your weeds, and it's obvious they're all dying now, you're going to mow them down, the lawn down to 1 inch tall. This is the only time of year you mow down. And the reason is if you're doing a lot of seeding and work, we don't want you to be out there next week mowing. We're trying to set the lawn back 2 and 3 weeks. Now, if you're just doing spot repair, you don't have to do that. But if you're getting ready to do core aeration, that's step three. And that's all over the place, and there's benefits in mowing low, getting the grass out of the way. But again, make sure the lawn was watered 3 or 4 days ago. If you cut a root dry, that root is dead. So getting a good moisture level before they come out and mowing low is big aids in core aeration. Now, when you core aerate, make sure you do 3 passes, not one. And you're going to have to really communicate this because contractors will make 1 pass and leave so quick your head will spin. It's far better for your lawn. And we're trying to set up a situation to where you can core aerate every other year. So it's 3 passes, not one. So when getting estimates, be sure to tell the workers that you want 3 passes. Do it right the first time so that you only have to do it once. Now, the most difficult decision, especially if you have a poor lawn, is how much soil and what soil do you buy to top dress your lawn. We do not use topsoil. I'm not sure exactly what topsoil is in our area. The best soil is called McGill's Soil Builder. It's composted human sludge. And after you core aerate, you've kind of laid the patient open on the operating table, and you have to go quickly. So step one would be spread soil, sometimes over the whole lawn, 1/3 inch deep, maybe a slight heavy depth of 1/2 inch in totally dead zones. Take a minute to rake it and get the grade perfect. That's part of what we're doing here. And the moment you finish that, we're going to lime. And when you put lime into highly organic soils, that it's stronger and lasts longer. And we're going to seed and fertilize. Now, if your lawn is really healthy, I want to really talk to people a lot about the word overseeding. It's overused. So a long time ago, we had a terrible grass seed called K31, and it was discovered in Kentucky in 1931. It can't make babies. If there's a 3-inch hole in your lawn, you have a 3-inch hole. And it would clump badly, and they didn't want to tell people you're supposed to seed at 20 pounds a thousand, twice the normal rate, because now the worst seed in American history is now the most expensive seed. But the modern seeds we have do fill in. And so the reason we're fertilized in lime and dress the soil is so we build a wonderful environment. Think of 100 azaleas. Your lawn is 1,000 blades of grass. And each one is like an azalea that's going to grow and get bigger. So your lawn is like a refrigerator, the soil is. And the soil is going to store up food and water and lime. And every day the lawn turns to the soil and says, hey, I need something out of the refrigerator. So the better your soil, the better your lawn. You cannot build a fantastic lawn, and you cannot have 100 gallons of ice cream if you don't have a refrigerator or soil. So if you have an older lawn in the sun, if you plug it with your knife, you should see that you have nearly an inch of soil. It would take about 15 years for an average lawn to do that. Another problem is we don't have exercise and microbial activity in the shade. So shade is much more important. So this conversation might start out with you soil plugging in the sun, soil plugging in the shade. And this is a great time of year. We've had a good environment. Get up in a high window in your house and take pictures where you're having trouble. And you can just do spot repair. You don't have to work on the whole lawn. But if you have parts of the lawn that have done really good, don't overseed them. Because the more seed you put down, that puts stress on watering and food and lime. So what I see all the time is you get the guy who wants to seed and seed and seed. So in March and April, he has this wonderful lawn. But then when the hot weather comes, he doesn't want to spend money on the water. So control your environment. Don't put down a lot of seed. And if you've got a lot of your lawn, let's say 80% that looks good, don't overseed it. You improve in life by making your weaknesses into your strengths. So it might be just that you do core aerate the lawn, but you don't overseed it, or you overseed it very lightly, and we focus our repair on our weak zones. So that's where we want to do a good job of spreading McGill's. Seeding with control. People have a tendency they use too much seed when they do spot repair. And little bonuses, you can also put Greenview's seed accelerator over the top. And it's little nuggets with a jello that expands and greatly helps you water less. So if you're doing a small amount of spot repair, that's a great product because you're not going to be out there every day watering. Now, for the people seeding over the whole lawn, you have to water every day, every area, for not less than 1 hour. And the problem's going to be, and make sure you understand this, I know people have told you don't water late in the day because of fungus. The secret to sunny lawn care is to water late in the day. Beginning August 1st, most of our funguses go away. And if we water at 6, 7, 8 in the evening.
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0: It's Great Gardens Radio, Rick Fowler with Steve Cockerham. Keep in mind, Betty's has everything you need for your fall lawn renovation. 12507 Lee Highway in Fairfax, open today until 5:30. Tomorrow from 9 to 5, and then Monday through Saturday, 8 a.m. to 5:30. Steve, when it comes to selecting the right grass seed, there are all these different bags of seeds to choose from. How do you know what to do?
8: Well, a long time ago, 1973... they realized that everyone was going to say they had the best grass seed. So there is a program called NTEP, N-T-E-P, National Turf Evaluation Program. And they used to charge $200, but it's just free for everybody if you can Google NTEP. And it's wonderful. So about 17 colleges rate all the seeds that are submitted to it. And all the pros really go by it because the testing is very extreme. And they do a high maintenance, middle maintenance, and low maintenance combinations. And Do they get funguses? Are they resistant? Which one spreads the most? Which has the finest blade? Which blade is the most glossy? And when they tell you that a seed is in the top 10, those are the 10 best seeds. And they've, over the years, done a wonderful job of being right. So, when you go to Betty's, our turf room is a in-tep seed turf room based on the highest ratings in the country. So, you can buy something like Betty's Show Turf, which has three of the top 10 seeds together and a certified seed. Once you get to a 25 or 50-pound bag, they have a certified level. That means that the inspector is standing there when they bag the seed and he puts his name on it. Now, we also have Winning Colors, which is certified seed of four colors mixed together. And only Betty's has Regenerate, which is the number one seed in the country. So if you're doing a whole new lawn, that would be kind of cool. If you're doing spot repair, we want to generally lean to Super Bar or Winning Colors because they'll blend in better. But make sure you understand that these are the top seeds. And because of the box stores, the high-quality seeds cost way less than the bad seeds. So when you go to a box store, what you want to learn to do is don't look at the front of the box. First of all, in the sun, every seed is a tall fescue. There shouldn't be anything else. But there's a lot of kidding out there. At the box stores, the good seed is 47.2% content. It should be 99.3, 99.4. The bad seed is 7.2%. So, you're not only getting a seed that was a good MTEP seed 30 and 40 years ago, but you're paying almost double for the seeds if you get the good bag. Now, the bad bag, the 7.2% bag, is just a total rip. So, you end up paying 60, 70 bucks for a 40-pound bag that has less than 3 pounds of seed. So make sure you buy your seeds at independent garden centers. If you're buying any seed at a box store, it's basically Saturday Night Live. So you might see a name you know and trust, the Rebels. About a third of the bag isn't even a Rebel. Only 47.2 of the bag even has seed. And so they just throw something in there. They shrunk the sizes. You know, the 10-pound bag is now 7 pounds. The 5-pound bag is 3 pounds. The 25-pound bag is 20 pounds. So there's no weight. There's no seed per pound. So in the 25-pound bag, you have way less than 10 pounds of seed. So make sure you read the box of truth and look at how much inert ingredients there are in there. And the inert ingredients is going to be over 50%. Sometimes it's over 90%. So if you're buying box seed at a chain store, it's like buying bread, you know, at a garden center. So you don't want to do that. So be real careful about seed. Know that there's really good seeds out there and they're not expensive. So for example, you can get 50 pounds of 99.3% Betty Super Bar with a certified blue tag is $147.77. Greenview's Winning Colors is like $139.77 for 50 pounds. They all come in smaller sizes. So be real careful about buying seeds and make sure on every product you buy, you learn to read the box of proof. Here's another problem. Shade seeds cost a little bit more. So they don't put shade seeds in the bag, but they saw that problem. They don't put seeds in the bag. So in the shade, we don't want those tall fescues. They're not going to work. It's a totally different family of seeds. So you're going to have hard or fine fescues, chewing fescues, and they're the meat. You're going to have a little bit of bluegrass, not much, and quite a bit of perennial rye because it comes up quick. It looks good. So shady mixes are always four families of totally different families of seed. Sun seeds might be different fescues, but they're all cousins from West Virginia. They're all from the same family. Some of them are very modern. You know, we're in about our sixth generation. K31 was the Cro-Magnon parent, and then there was Rebel 1, Rebel 2, Rebel 5. Now there's ongoing Rebels. So make sure you're very careful about the box of truth. In your lawn, if you have light shade, you can have a tall fescue. So make sure you know your sunshade relationship. If you have any problems with it, you can come into the ranch. There's a calendar, or just call and pick up the phone, and we'll talk to you.
0: That number at Betty's is Azalea Ranch, 703-830-8687. 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
10: WMAL News at 10:30. Good morning. I'm Maria Leaf. In an early morning vote, Todd Blanche became the country's new attorney general by a 50-49 margin. This is Senator Eric Schmidt.
11: I think the president picked somebody immensely qualified in Todd Blanche. And like I said, redirecting the focus of the Department of Justice away from the weaponization that we saw under the Biden administration.
10: Schmidt speaking on Fox's Hannity, Republican Senators Susan Collins and Lisa Murkowski were the only votes, no votes on the GOP side. The Senate now in recess until mid-September. Former NBA player Royce White telling Fox News he apparently plans to declare for the 2027 WNBA draft, as he now claims to be transgender. White is also on the ballot in Minnesota's August 11th Republican primary for the Senate. There are now two former NBA players to announce such a decision. And as Cantor Freedom made his announcement earlier on Friday, it comes as the WNBA continues to embrace trans rights. Time now for WMAL traffic from the Hadid Carpet Cleaning Traffic Center.
12: In Virginia, off and on delays, heavy traffic northbound Interstate 95, moving between Stafford up to almost the Springfield interchange, southbound around the Purple Heart Bridge, slow, and then some slow volume as you make your way into the Fredericksburg area, southbound on I-95. No big issues at this time on the Virginia Beltway. The Outer Loop slows in Maryland from the spur off and on down toward the American Legion Bridge. Still have the issue northbound I-270 moving toward Clarksburg. The accident past Father Hurley Boulevard blocks the right lane. Now from GarageDoorRepair.com, here is the WMAL Weather Channel forecast.
13: After a dry start to this Saturday, there may be a shower thunderstorm developing later in the afternoon with a high of 94 to heat index near 100. The rain moves out this evening with an overnight low in the mid-70s, then a sunny afternoon tomorrow with a high hitting 93. I'm meteorologist Jeff Marr from the Weather Channel on WMAL.
10: 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I'm Maria Leaf on News Talk 105.9 WMAL.
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0: Second half of Great Gardens Radio, brought to you every week by Betty's Azalea Ranch. I'm Rick Fowler, Steve Cockerham here to help. Steve, you gave us so much info on grass seed. You mentioned shady seed versus sunny seed. Can you give a clear definition of what is sun versus shade when it comes to your lawn and how it impacts the seed?
8: Well, in all gardening, doesn't matter whether it's plants or grass seed, there's huge divisions between sun and shade. In the plant world, needle plants have to have sun. Leaf plants can a lot of times go into both. In the grass seed world, tall fescues 100% dominate the sunny lawn. That means you have at least 4 of the 6 hours from 11 to 5. But even if you have 3 hours, and now this is direct sun, not filtered, you're in light shade, you can still use tall fescues. But as you fall below 3 hours, we're going to call that 2 to 3 hours, that's medium shade. 1 to 2 hours is dense shade. You got to have 1 hour of full sun from 11 to 5 to get to dense shade. If you fall under 1 hour, you're in complete shade. And now you're in trouble. You're going to have to cut a tree down, limb up limbs, and change the environment. If not, you could go to ground covers, you can go to shady perennials. But don't try to go grass when there's almost no sun. And it's only measured from 11 to 5. When you're at the beach, you can't get a suntan at 9 in the morning. So in gardening, sun only counts from 11 to 5. And we're talking about direct sun. So there's a series of problems in the shade. The number one is we don't have any sun. So we have to limb up higher, cut down a tree. The number two is we don't have good microbial activity or exercise in the shade. So because of that, we can't really grow dirt like we do in the sun. In the sun, in an average condition, we grow an inch of dirt in 15 years. And 80% of our chemistry is in that inch of soil. But in the shade, because you don't exercise, this all shrinks. So really plug it and see how much soil you have. And that's for top dressing your lawn with McGill Soil Builder or whatever rich black soil you can get your hands on. Now, if you see a brown soil, that's not the soil we want. Any soil we're going to use is going to be black and rich and fine and nice. So top dressing in the shade is more important. And you got to make absolutely certain you get shady seeds. And when you read the back of the bag, don't look for tall fescues. They're for the sun. These are going to be hard or fine fescues, chewings fescues, creeping red fescue, a little bit of bluegrass, about 20% perennial rye. And they put these four or five seeds together and make up all quality seed mixes. Now, 99% of that bag is still seed. But Shady seeds are less than half as big as Sunny seeds. So there's a lot of seeds per 1,000 feet. And you got to have smaller spreader settings. The spreader setting on Sunny seed is usually about 2/3 open. Shady seeds is about 45% open. So if you look at a seed and you see the seed is big, that's a Sunny seed. There's no exceptions. So be real careful. And, you know, when you're at the box store, you're not going to see a lot of Shady seeds. They cost a little bit more, and there'll be very few or none in a bag. But they solve that problem by not putting seeds in the bag. So be careful in the shade. So you got to do more job on soil. You have to do better on picking out your Shady seeds. Now, at the ranch, the room is organized by sun exposure. So sun's at one end, light shade, medium shade, going down to dense shade. But there's a lot of reasons people fail in the shade, and some get frustrated and think, I can't grow a lawn. Well, is it a Shady seed? Did you fix the soil? Did you use a quality fertilizer? And the good thing about shade is the seeds germinate twice as fast. So the heaviest shade germinates first, the second heaviest shade germinates second, and you need less water. It's much, much easier to get there once you do your job in the shade. And after you do all that, if you're just doing spot repair, you can use Greenview's Grass Seed Accelerator. Really speeds it up, especially in the sun where the sun tends to dry us out. And you can also water in Kickstart. It's a humate, and it'll permeate the cell wall of the grass seed and get the germinate twice as fast. So the good thing about Shady seeds, they require a little bit more work, a little more specialized seed, but the germination can be really, really quick. So just a warning out to you, Sunny seeds require more than twice the water of Shady seeds. That watering is in the afternoon after 5. It needs to be not less than an hour per area per day or more. And we use the nighttime as a shade tree to try to balance out all the water the sunny lawn needs. And the shade tree never fails us. So if you're watering at 7, 8 in the morning on a sunny lawn, you're doing almost nothing. You have to water after 5. Now, I want to reiterate, when you're in a store, you're going to see K31 grass seed. If you want to destroy your lawn, buy that product. We can't get it out of your lawn. It's the original tall fescue. It's very coarse. It's very clumpy. It can't make babies. It can't spread. And even coming into the Rebel once, none of that's different. So be careful about these old seeds. And don't forget about NTEP. Where is my seed rated on that NTEP chart? And we keep an NTEP chart posted at the ranch. So as time went by, the seeds got better and better. In the olden days, we had this terrible choice. You had this coarse K31, but it was easy to take care of and it could withstand droughts better. Or this beautiful bluegrass, but it was very high maintenance. It took over 30 days just to germinate it. It took up to 2 years to mature it. It would get thatch that had to be removed, and the thatch would cause funguses and grubs. And I want to mention thatch because a lot of people look down and they see old white clippings. That is not thatch. So those are old clippings, and we want to leave them on because they're going to rot and become organic matter, and they give the seed shelter. So in the old days, the bluegrass had a waste extrusion, and it looks like earwax, and that is thatch. So do not go crazy raking. You can rake a little, but don't kill yourself raking. Every year I get customers that came in that raked for a day. That was wrong. You did more damage than good. So when you look down at your lawn, you might want to cord plug it sideways and hold it up. But when you see those dead clippings, that's just like skin dropping off you that's going to rot and become organic matter. Thatch is a half inch to an inch thick of earwax. And you're not going to see thatch anymore unless you have bluegrass totally 100% pure in the sun. And that never occurs anymore. So make sure you don't energy thatcher, you don't rake yourself to death, and be real careful about that. So thatching was updated to core aeration. Core aeration has been a little bit updated to top dressing. So we love to core aerate before we top dress. Sometimes top dressing displaces core aeration if you're just doing a little bit of spot repair. So be real careful when you hear people talk about things from the past. So we're not in 1960. There is no K31. There is no Rebel. There is no Rebel 2. There is no 10-10-10. There is no 10-6-4. So be real careful. There's no seed and sod starter fertilizers. They're high in salts, and we didn't realize at the time that we needed more nitrogen over a long period of time in slow release and really didn't need that much phosphorus. Once we get to October 22nd, the first number, the nitrogen, is what grows the roots all winter, not the phosphorus. So I'm just warning you about modern lawn care as opposed to 1960, 1970 lawn care. Now, the sixth generation of these tall fescues can spread. It can fill in holes. And if you fertilize and water and have good soil, the lawn is self-repairing and can just kind of take care of itself. So that's Betty Super Bar grass seed, Greenview's winning colors, or the number one seed, Regenerate. So remember, that in-depth chart is right at Betty's, or you can just Google it online. And remember, read the box of truth, because it will tell you about the seed. Be careful. They can lie in the front of the bag. They get in trouble when they lie in the box of truth. And when you see that there's only 47.2% seed or 7.2% seed in Easy Seed, those are hugely poor consumer buys. The seed in there is old, outdated seed, and there's almost none of it. I think you'd have trouble finding worse seed than that. And the neat thing about lawns is if you do an 87% job, you get an 87% reward. So remember, it's the dirt. So check your soil out. And if you haven't limed in a few years, you desperately need to lime. We're going to be watering after 5. And at the ranch, there's a really free, valuable asset, a full-year lawn calendar with a centerfold that covers the year, but it breaks everything down month by month. And so in a big month coming up, it takes September and late August and breaks it down. What do you do first? What do you do second? There's about 14 steps. So at the end of this gallery, we're going to stop all the broadleaf weeds. All our preventers are gone. We don't have prevention out there. This time of year is gone. So we will see a few weeds. But weed infestation is not as strong as it was back in the spring. So if you see a few weeds, spray them. And there's a mean little weed that's flat on the ground and small leaves and very dense and very low. It's a creeping red weed, and it's a bad little weed called creeping spurge. And it has a 3-day gestation period. I've had people go in, instead of spraying it, they pull it. And the next week it's back, like they never pulled it. So be careful. We like to spray. And one of the things when you see this weed, you have to kill it quickly. So Weed Free Zone is very fast, and all the esters, all in one, are fast, and they're going to kill it quickly. So we don't generally pull weeds. We spray them. It's much quicker. It's more efficient. We don't pull out any of our organic soil. We don't leave big holes in the ground and create openings that the seeds around it just fill it back in. So watch for grass weeds, nutsedge, crabgrass. Watch for broadleaf weeds, creeping spurge. And remember, most of these problems are just repeat simple issues. But if you can identify it, it's so easy to cure it. It's all about identification at your local independent garden center. So don't be afraid to bring samples in. You can also send photos to bettysazalearanch.com. But these are simple solutions. And make sure you get a lawn calendar, because it goes step by step through the whole process.
0: 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Just get off at the Route 286 exit, go a couple of minutes over to Route 29, and you are at Betty's Azalea Ranch. 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
0: Great Gardens Radio, Rick Fowler here with Steve Cockerham. And one of the keys to real success in gardening is simply staying on schedule, doing the right thing and doing it at the right time. Steve, what do we need to be doing this week?
8: Now is the number one time of year to apply Dilox 24-hour grub killer for seven types of grubs, sod webworms, the number two lawn pest, and about 30 other pests, chiggers, armyworms. There are seven different kinds of grubs, not just the Japanese beetle grub. And Dilox is one of the few products that can kill them all. Notice it says killer on the bag, not preventer. Preventers have trouble killing. Now, the preventers don't do anything to things like sod webworm. So sod webworm is a caterpillar that eats the white part of the grass as it grows above the ground. You might see like little lightning movements through the lawn. That's the sod webworm. But six times a year, he turns into a small, light, tan moth and flies up in the air and lays eggs everywhere. So walk across your lawn and kind of drag your feet a little and look down and see if you see moss. Those are the sod webworm moth. Sod webworm, the number one killer, is Dilox. And if you kill these guys now, they don't fly around in the winter. You don't have them in the spring. It's a once-a-year deal. So there's a lot of problems with preventers. If your lawn went dormant, where's your preventer? They don't kill the broad breadth of insects like sod webworm. Generally, they don't kill all seven types of the grubs. They can't do anything in a mulch bed. Only Dilox can kill a grub in the spring. Only Dilox can kill a grub in a mulch bed. So you need to treat sunny lawns and sunny plant beds. If you have Japanese beetle host, things that are red, red Japanese maples, barberries, roses, it's not complicated. The beetles go over and eat the roses, and they go into the ground on the southern side of the rose. So you want to put Dilox over the top of any rose bed. All insecticides and all fungicides have to be watered in immediately. So this is a huge time of year for this Dilox. So you have all of August and September to do it. So often people are digging and they see grubs, but it's not a time of year they're eating. We can't kill them then. So now is by far the best time. There's a nice window in the spring, but the guy is a third instar stage giant gorilla. He's harder to kill in big numbers. So remember, if you kill him in the fall, you don't need to worry about him the rest of the year. Now, there's a tough problem called scale on crepe myrtles, hieronymus, hollies. Make sure you just look inside the plant. In thick plants, sometimes wind doesn't ventilate through them. Look up in there with a flashlight. If you see white cottony stuff or black sooty stuff, if you grab the stem and it's sticky. And the other problem is if you see other insects come, so the scale's got an insect inside that white cottony stuff, and as he eats it, he has a waste product called honeydew, which is food for aphids and ants, and so you'll end up getting this fruit cocktail, and that stuff will spill out if the crepe myrtle's by a sidewalk, and the sidewalk gets sticky. So you have to drench that, and make sure you watch for that, because that is probably the number one lawn insect problem we have nowadays, is scale on these plants. And so watch for that as your plants. Sometimes we trim them, they get too heavy, they don't ventilate too well. We plant crepe myrtles too close to the house or a fence, the wind doesn't blow through them. So watch for scale. And on all your plants, the underside of the leaf should be as clean as a baby's skin. There shouldn't be stuff there. If you have questions, again, put a wet paper towel in a sandwich bag and take a sample to your nearest independent garden center. Now, this time of year, the foliage on peonies looks terrible. They get powdery mildew, and they're not very clean. So there's two options. One is to spray them with any fungicide mixed with Wilproof, and that's the best option. If you want to go ahead and cut them off, throw them in the compost pile, you can. The reason that hurts is even on the foliage that maybe is a third or half good, they can still do photosynthesis, but can make that bulb stronger as long as you feed it. So feed your peonies and throw the bad foliage away, and or spray it with a fungicide. And when you see large blooms in nature, that's a peony, hydrangea, wisteria, lilac, dogwoods, rhododendrons, they are tremendously aided by superphosphate, the middle number. But you can't put it on top of the ground. It can't hydrolyze like other fertilizers do. It is the slowest decomposing element in nature. And that's why superphosphate has been acid washed once to make it available. Triple superphosphate is what we want, 0450. It's been acid washed three times. So when the ground's wet, take at least a 1x1 stake, drive it in the ground, angling in towards the middle of the root ball, pull it out, and drive your superphosphate down as tight to the middle of the root ball as you can. Do three or four locations, about two or three tablespoons. Once you do it, you're done for 15 years. And it sends a message to the growth bud to be a flower bud. It has an enormous effect on things like rhododendrons and peonies, which have big flowers. Now, you still have to feed them. It takes tremendous energy to develop those huge flowers. So we want you to put superphosphate on them if you've never done it. We want you to feed them. We want you to feed them again in the spring. They require a lot of energy for those monster super flowers. But a garden trick on these big flowers, and wisteria is the most finicky plant in the world, but if you can drive some superphosphate into its root zone, it will totally change. It can improve the blooming content tenfold. And remember, one application lasts 15 years. You don't have to do it again. In the olden days, a lot of gardeners knew this. They'd have a 50-pound bag of phosphorus, and every time they plant something, they'd throw a monster handful in there and plant the root ball directly on it. So it's just something that we've lost over the years. Now, be quick to deadhead. You might have dead flower blooms on rhododendrons and peonies that we talked about, but also a lot of perennials. So they can have a second blooming season if you deadhead them and refeed them. And there's a lot of them. So Coreopsis verticillata, which is that little tight moonbeam Coreopsis, salvia, nepeta, that's catmint, dianthus, tall garden phlox, scabiosa. Just trim anything off you see you don't like, put a little food on them, and you can get a second blooming period. So daylilies stop blooming. You got to get those dead flowers off and feed them, and they'll bloom again. So take care of the perennials now, make them bloom again, and wait a few weeks for mums, and wait even a few more weeks for pansies.
0: 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They're open till 5:30 this afternoon, then tomorrow from 9 to 5, and during the week, 8 a.m. to 5:30. A lot of great information at bettysazalearanch.com, and of course, in-person expertise. If you've got some weeds you have trouble identifying, now is the time to figure it out. Just bring a sample into Betty's, and they will help you out. Steve, thank you for another great hour of great garden information on Great Gardens Radio.
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3: WMAL News at 11. Good morning. I'm Maria Leaf. The Senate voting for Todd Blanche to be the next Attorney General.
4: The vote very tight, 50-49. The only senator not casting a ballot

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3: The FDA is investigating 10 outbreaks of foodborne illnesses in the U.S.
4: Fresh produce is at the center of multiple public health investigations. Former CDC Director Tom Frieden, who now leads the global health nonprofit Resolve to Save Lives, says a complex international food supply chain requires robust inspections at the source.
5: Though we grow great food here, if we want the range and the cost that we get, we need to get food from all over the world. And that means we need to track how safe the growing practices are.
4: According to the Congressional Research Service, the FDA physically examines only about 2% of all imported food because of the sheer volume.
3: Fox's Jonathan Seri. One of music's most famous photos was taken on this day in 1969. It became the cover art for the Beatles' Abbey Road.
6: Why did the Beatles cross the road? It was Paul McCartney's idea. On a break from recording in London, photographer Ian McMillan got a police officer to stop the traffic outside. He climbed a ladder, the Beatles strode over a zebra crossing, then back again, just 10 minutes to create one of rock's iconic images. Abbey Road wasn't the last album the Beatles would release, but it was the last time they'd come together to make one. In London, Jonathan Savage, Fox News.
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9: Prince George's County looks like a lot of heavy traffic now along the inner loop, moving from Ritchie Marlboro Road down to Pennsylvania Avenue, where we have a report of a crash blocking the right lane there. Montgomery County, the outer loop, solid delays from the spur making your way toward the American Legion Bridge. Northbound I-270, heavy traffic moving toward Father Hurley Boulevard. The earlier crash cleared into Virginia. Northbound 95, you've got off and on very heavy traffic as you move between Dale City up to Springfield. Southbound around the Purple Heart Bridge, traffic crawls. Now from garage door repair.

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1: For a dry start to this Saturday, there may be a shower thunderstorm developing later in the afternoon. The high of 94, to heat index near 100. The rain moves out this evening with an overnight low in the mid-70s, then a sunny afternoon tomorrow with a high hitting 93. I'm meteorologist Jeff Marr from the Weather Channel on WMAL.
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6: 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So as always, while you're listening, if you want to reach out to set a time to start the conversation, you can do so by dialing the number 571-570-3559 or find us at theretirementkey.com. It's interesting because it's that time of year where you're starting to see the back to school TV commercials. And so for this half hour of the program, I actually wanted to do some resetting, some finance. We're going to do some basic finance retirement 101 for the next half hour, Abe. And you actually, before you and I came on the air, we were talking about the work that we're doing here on the radio each week, the information you work to share in a conversation you were having specifically with somebody in the office about that.
7: Yeah, basically retirement fundamentals. And, you know, I was talking to one of our clients, you know, a newer client here in the last, you know, couple of years. And he's like, you know, one thing I've realized about you, Abe, is that you just continue to talk about the same things over and over on your radio show. And what he was meaning was retirement fundamentals. And I said, you know, he went into specifics. I said, you know, sometimes I feel like I sound like a broken record. However, I think people need to continue to hear the fundamentals and not chase the, you know, shiny objects out there when it comes to retirement investments and focusing on individual companies and funds and things like that, but looking at the big picture, right? Looking at the forest, not the trees, focusing on the plan. And so when it comes to retirement fundamentals, I mean, you know, starting with the basics is key. First off, you know, I think you want to develop a retirement vision. When do you want to retire if you haven't retired?
6: Yep.
7: Where do you want to retire? What kind of lifestyle do you want? Where do you want to live? How much income do you think you'll need? Is legacy important to you? Do you want to pass any money on, or do you just want to spend it all down? If you're still working, obviously saving as much as you possibly can, taking advantage of tax deferral, compound interest, obviously building a diversified investment portfolio, especially the closer and closer you get to retirement and into retirement. You want a retirement portfolio built for income, built to last, right? With protection and preservation in mind. And that should be a good mix of investments, diversified. Then you want to manage the risk of your diversified portfolio, right? Because we don't want to lose 20, 30, 40% in a year and fall behind and then try to make it up. We want to watch out for market volatility, inflation, longevity, outliving your assets, healthcare, long-term care, sequence of returns. I mean, we do talk about these topics every single week, but they're so important. Then taxes, right? So now we got our income figured out. We're retired. We got our investment portfolio. It's diversified. We're managing the risk. Now, what are some other things that can catch us off guard or maybe eat into our life savings and net worth? Taxes, the possibility of taxes going up, or the possibility of you just having more income in retirement than your working career with fewer deductions. Yes, ladies and gentlemen, we see that oftentimes. And you want to build reliable income. You want to have a withdrawal strategy for that reliable income. And then if legacy is important, you want to build that in. Finally, you want to review the plan regularly, right? You want to, don't want to just put it off for a couple of years. Things can change quick. I mean, look at everything happening here in calendar year 2026 internationally. And so you want to make sure that everything going on in the markets and in the economy, that your plan is keeping up with those things. So Those are the pillars, and we need to pay attention to them, and we need to focus on them. I would call them five pillars right there: income, investments, taxes, healthcare, and estate planning.
6: Got it.
7: And if you're building a plan around those five pillars, I mean, there's not a lot out there that you're not going to plan for when you have those things in mind. So
6: yeah,
7: back to the basics. Look, major leaguers do it. You know, football professionals do it as well. They go back to camp, you know, like a summer camp before the season starts, and they just get out there and they start catching balls and they start running routes again, just like they did when they were 5 years old, if they were playing, you know, in
6: Little League.
7: Yeah, yeah, right. So I think we should as well as we prepare for retirement.
6: Something else that I think that you're constantly stressing as well, again, going back to fundamentals and just and revisiting those principles over and over again, is the argument that you point out to so many people, that chasing the sexy investment, chasing the fancy and fast. Mm-hmm. For the people that you're talking with every single day at the offices of Abish Financial Services, you're constantly saying, you've won the game. You've made it to retirement. You've got a million, right, 2 million, 5 million saved. Why would you be chasing fancy and fast and risking that when you can live the life you want to live? Why risk messing that up?
7: I think people do that because the focus was on the investments and on the dollar and on the rate of return for so long, right?
6: For
7: 30 to 40 years. And then they get to the point of retirement or early retirement, and they, you know, a lot of people still have that focus when they're really losing focus of the big picture plan by doing that, right?
6: Well,
7: and then they're scared to spend their money, right? If you're focusing on stocks or just funds and the returns, they're in, you know, maybe the latest fancy investment or whatever company that just IPO'd, and that company goes down, now you don't want to sell it, right? Now you don't want it. So
6: I think that, but also I would say, you know, the work that we do here, you're hammering these fundamentals in. Maybe you and I aren't, we're doing a bad job not doing the sexy headlines. Like a lot of financial news and radio and TV that you see, it is about, ooh, the fast and fancy thing, the flashy thing. You and I are over here going, everybody, take your money, create reliable income streams, have a boring financial retirement plan so that you can have a fun retirement.
7: I think boring is actually something to strive for in retirement when it comes to your retirement plan, meaning you don't want a lot of volatility. You want stability. You want a dependable plan, a predictable plan, right? And so that's not going to come by chasing the next headline.
6: If you believe boring is better, reach out. Abe and his team here to help you build that kind of plan. 571-570-3559. Also online anytime, theretirementkey.com. Let's continue on the point you just made about people that are afraid to spend their money. Even when they've done everything right, they've saved enough. Because an interesting twist to this idea is that the very people who have built significant wealth might be the least likely to ever feel comfortable using it, Abe. This is financial author Adam Grossman recently on Morningstar.
8: You know, I see the thinking, which is that people shouldn't unnecessarily deprive themselves in retirement after saving their whole lives. You know, they shouldn't have to live on ramen noodles if the numbers say that they really don't have to. But I think that there's a little bit of a conundrum there, which is that people who are frugal by nature are people who will tend to accumulate significant portfolios. And so they're the people who can afford to spend more in retirement, but it's just not in their DNA. So it is harder for those people to spend. You know, someone naturally frugal and you tell them, don't buy the Honda, go buy the Mercedes, they may not want to do that.
6: It's natural frugalness that has been embedded in these strong, smart savers, Abe. So how do you help somebody flip the switch when they've spent a lifetime being careful and now they're being told it's okay to actually enjoy it?
7: I think number one, having a plan that allows them to do so, right? So turning that accumulation plan and that savings, those dollars, into enjoyable income, and showing our clients how we can do that, showing them that that income is going to be dependable, that they can depend on that income come from different sources. And then finally, encouraging them to spend. We are a distribution planning firm. That means we help our clients get money out of their accounts so they can enjoy their life savings during retirement. This is why you save that money. A lot of firms don't want you taking money out of those accounts for various reasons. That's because the focus is usually rate of return and growing. Our clients have reached retirement, about to retire. They want to turn the nest egg into enjoyable income. And I've had those conversations with clients, Heather, where I'm like, you know what? Don't be afraid to upgrade those seats to Europe when you go to Italy to first class or to business class. You have the money. You've got millions of dollars here. Mm-hmm. What else are you going to do with it?
6: Right.
7: Don't be afraid to upgrade and, you know, stay in a nicer hotel or whatever it is. And they'll look at me like I'm crazy. Like, you're a financial planner. Why are you telling me to do that? Like, well, if you don't, you're going to be 80 to 85, maybe wishing that you did. Mm-hmm. And no one wants to be in that position.
6: Right, right.
7: So we just recently worked with a couple out of Leesburg, Virginia, about $1.5 million saved and accumulated in IRAs predominantly. Late 60s, about a 7 risk on our risk scale of 1 to 10. That's a 70-30 allocation where 70% is set out for growth and 30% is set out for income and safer vehicles, mm-hmm. protection in the plan. Mm-hmm. Problem with them is that they wanted to turn their savings into income. So they had saved $1.5 million looking for an income and distribution plan. Like, we have this money saved. Now we want to retire. How do we turn it into enjoyable income? By putting together a plan, by looking at how we're going to do this, by putting together a withdrawal strategy, by sticking with the fundamentals, just like professional sports players do. They go back to spring training and their sports headquarters every single year before the season, and they get back to the basics. We're going to do that with a retirement plan. So we put together a retirement income plan for them to show them how to do just that. We showed them how to take their savings and turn it into enjoyable income. It's a permission to spend. We talk about this on the show here in the DC metro area. You know, oftentimes that permission to spend comes from having a plan that you can trust, working with a firm that you can trust, believing in the plan, right? If you're going to a restaurant or a new venue or a new location in the area that you haven't been to for the first time, you're more than likely going to put it into GPS. Mm-hmm. And oftentimes I'll put a location into GPS when I've been to that location 100 times, just in case there's an
6: traffic,
7: accident,
6: yeah.
7: Right?
6: Yeah.
7: And it says, you know what, you should take a detour and then take another road. I don't want to really be thinking about it, especially if I'm on the phone.
6: Especially
7: right?
6: So
7: put it into GPS.
6: In this part of the state, the traffic that can accumulate, forget about it.
7: You never know. I'll tell you what, just living in the DC metro area, my entire life, like 40 something years, you're bound to expect something, whether it's construction, whether it's a car accident, or just simply rush hour traffic in the morning or after work. But, you know, just like you would put GPS in your car to get you safely to a destination, you want the same thing with retirement. You want GPS for your retirement. You want a plan that's really going to help you to navigate all the ins and outs of it. And for this couple, income was one of the most important things. So we put together a simple but powerful retirement income plan that showed them where the income could come from, that they could follow and track with us 4 times a year in our reviews with them. So if you're listening to this, you're 55 years old and older, you've saved $500,000 or more for your retirement and in investable assets that we can help you to manage. We want to help you to put together your own customized retirement income plan. Turn that accumulation into distribution. Go from the ascent to the descent safely, that retirement mountain we talk about. Put a plan together to enjoy your money. To the next 5 callers and others, complimentary.
6: 571-570-3559. Call right now. Let's set a time on the calendar. Start the conversation about your own retirement income plan. Complimentary. 571-570-3559. That's 571-570-3559. Again, we're constantly talking about praising the people here in the DC metro area, all the hard work they've done, the saving, the sacrificing over the years. So many smart DIY investors. They figure they've done it on their own this far, gotten to this point. What's the big deal with DIYing it in my retirement as well? I mean, it can't be that hard, right? Well, these are the kinds of things we'd like to point out because it's such a different ballgame in this next phase of life. And actually, there was a gentleman, he wrote into a column on MSN.com talking about the story of trying to plan for retirement on his own. And he was pointing out a few major spots that he got wrong himself. He said he had to self-fund his healthcare for 2 years, which was way more expensive than he had thought. He figured Social Security would be enough to handle his monthly expenses. It was not. And his biggest miss was not factoring in unexpected expenses like a house repair, a car repair, a trip. These were all budget busters that forced him to cut back on his lifestyle, which, of course, none of us want to see happen, Abe. So is this something that you see? What do you do when you're planning to help avoid this kind of problem?
7: Yeah, that is all true. We see that oftentimes as well, Heather. Look, healthcare costs are oftentimes underestimated. Mm. Self-funding for health insurance before you can hop on Medicare, far more expensive than a lot of people expect. And planning for that gap is critical to avoid draining savings early in retirement. And it's a conversation we have oftentimes with our clients leading up to Medicare there. Social Security alone hardly ever covers expenses. Many retirees assume their monthly benefit will be enough, but real-life costs, housing, food, discretionary spending often exceed those payments. An advisor should stress building supplemental income streams to fill the gap. Obviously, we do that as well. Typically, our clients have saved a few million dollars, and we can help them enjoy a pretty good income from that life savings amount that they've worked so hard for. Unexpected expenses continue to happen in retirement. They can also derail budgets if you don't have cash flow set aside or cash set aside for emergency funds. So a robust emergency fund and a flexible spending plan can help absorb those shocks without sacrificing your lifestyle. Finally, that would be a good lesson for anyone listening to put together a plan. A comprehensive retirement plan should include all of these things: healthcare projections, realistic income analysis, a contingency for reserves. These steps reduce surprises and will help keep retirees from having to cut back dramatically. At the end of the day, what do we keep on really pointing out on the show over and over and over again? It's a plan. Going back to the basics, and in that plan, covering all your bases as much as possible. It's not just the money. It's not just the dollars. Yeah, that's extremely important. The dollars are going to help you do what you want to do. We want to protect those dollars from all the risks we possibly can that can really erode your wealth and mess up your wealth. We just recently worked with a couple down in Fredericksburg, Virginia. About $1 million to $2 million saved and accumulated, 6 risk on our scale, that classic 60-40 allocation that they're comfortable with, early to mid-60s. And the problem with their plan and when they came to us is that, the gentleman, the husband, was kind of managing the finances, and he just wanted to get out of his own way and didn't know what he didn't know, right? Yeah. And a lot of people come to our conference room table saying the same thing. Look, I feel like I've got a good amount of money saved here. I don't want to mess this up, right? I want money to go to my wife. I want money to go to my kids, my grandkids. I got to get this money to last me the next 30 years. And, you know, I know a little bit about mutual funds and ETFs and whatever was in my 401k. And, you know, I've got a good idea when I want to turn on Social Security and things like that. But there's so much more to know about a retirement plan. And I think a lot of people realize that, acknowledge that, and because of that, hire a retirement planner to help them. And that was the case with this family and this gentleman who's kind of leading the way with the family finances, wanting to get out of his own way, wanting to enjoy retirement and not worry about their plan, not worry about the stock market, their income, and all these things as much. So the solution was to put together a comprehensive retirement roadmap. 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
6: 571-570-3559. That's the number to dial right now. Let's set a time on the calendar. 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That's the number you're dialing right now. It's 571-570-3559. Something else that we're constantly have to battle off, Abe, is the ongoing headlines, the ideas that other people project upon us, even the rules of old that have worked in the past that are no longer applicable. For decades, retirement came with a predictable playbook. Save consistently, follow a few simple rules. You're going to be okay. But that playbook was built for a different time and a different economy. So today's retirees are dealing with things like longer lifespans. We've got higher inflation. We've got more market volatility. Some of the most trusted retirement rules of the past are not holding up anymore. And I wanted to ask you to go through the ones that you're seeing folks come to you with and asking about that just don't hold up anymore, that we need to look past, find the new rules. What are the new rules of retirement?
7: Good, Heather. Yeah, here are a few. 4%, the 4% withdrawal rule, right? It was meant to be a guide, but never designed to be a true income strategy. You want to know what the 4% rule is. What is it? How does it work? Why would that be important to me? And then develop your own customized income and withdrawal strategy. Mm-hmm. Your home is your retirement plan, quote unquote. There was a time when people believed their house would take care of them financially in retirement, but with property taxes going up, insurance costs going up, maintenance expenses are making that strategy far less reliable. Mm-hmm. Many retirees can end up equity rich and cash poor because a home doesn't generate income on its own, right? You got to sell it, you got to refi or whatever to actually use cash in the house if you have it. The market always comes back. Well, over a long period of time, the market wins, right? But what if the markets are down right when you need income in retirement or right when RMDs start or whatever it is? That mindset worked when you were younger and still contributing to the portfolio, but in retirement, you're withdrawing money, taking withdrawals during downturns. Man, that can be a double whammy. We talk about that oftentimes too, sequence risk. I'll add one more.
6: Yeah.
7: And that is when you get to retirement, you're going to have lower taxes in retirement simply because your income is lower.
6: Yeah.
7: And that might be true for some, but for so many people we meet with, Heather, and we talk about this so often on the show, it's simply not true. Yeah. One of the biggest myths I personally believe about retirement planning is that when you get to retirement, you'll be in a lower tax bracket. So you want to know the rules of the game. You want to be educated and you want to know how all these things will affect you. Mm-hmm. We just recently helped a family out of Vienna, about $8 million accumulated. Just wonderful job of saving diligently, prudently, not overspending, obviously, and just being educated, obviously, as well on investing and just retirement. But again, here's a couple with $8 million saved, just kind of getting out of their own way and saying, you know what? I want you guys to take it over. You know why? I want to enjoy my retirement.
6: Yeah.
7: And I don't want to be managing this every single day. And I really, really applaud that. And that's what I would want for myself as well. So I can be traveling, doing whatever I'm going to be doing in retirement personally. And so one of the biggest things for them was, you know, with $8 million, and that's just investable assets. That doesn't even include real estate. You're talking over a $10 million net worth.
6: Wow.
7: One of the biggest things for people with that kind of money saved is looking for ways, every way possible, to lower taxes on those investable assets, on that wealth, to make those dollars most tax efficient for the family. Well, when you've got large gains in a brokerage account and you've got tons of money saved in pre-taxed accounts, if you let all that continue to compound and grow, you can have massive RMDs, sometimes hundreds of thousands of dollars a year that people oftentimes don't need, that just continue to stack. And even if the tax code never changed, that could end up pushing you up into a higher tax bracket. So we put together a tax mapping report and tax plan for them. 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
6: 571-570-3559 is the number you're dialing. 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It's 571-570-3559. That's 571-570-3559. We're going to give you a minute right now to make that call while we take a quick break. Then we'll be back with more of The Retirement Key on WMAL right after this.

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3: WMAL News at 11:30. I'm Maria Leaf. Once thought doomed, President Trump's pick to lead the Justice Department has survived the Senate and will now take the helm as the nation's top law enforcement official. Acting Attorney General Todd Blanche confirmed early this morning as part of a mad blitz by lawmakers to wrap up their work before recessing until mid-September. A federal appeals court ruling that the construction of the White House ballroom must stop. Deputy Chief of Staff Stephen Miller argues that the $400 million facility is necessary.
4: To keep the president safe, to keep his family safe, to keep senior officials safe, visiting dignitaries safe. We just had the attack at the White House Correspondents' Dinner, and we're actually having this conversation. Shame on these judges. Let's get real in this country. Let's have a court system that actually upholds the law instead of making them.
3: Stephen Miller on Fox's The Ingram Angle. The appeals court ruling also says the president must seek out congressional approval before he can resume construction. WMAL traffic and weather next.
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7: Montgomery County traffic crawling along the outer loop between the spur down to the American Legion Bridge. Traffic is crawling. Had a report of some kind of object in the roadway blocking at least one left lane. They might have removed that. In Virginia, heavy traffic along the inner loop as you move up toward the American Legion Bridge. Northbound 95, typical Saturday, off and on slow, and stop-and-go traffic moving between Stafford up to the Springfield Interchange. DC 295 southbound from Benning Road, solid delays toward Pennsylvania Avenue. Now from GarageDoorRepair.com, here is the WMAL Weather Channel forecast.
8: After a dry start to this Saturday, there may be a shower thunderstorm developing later in the afternoon with a high of 94 to heat index near 100. The rain moves out this evening with an overnight low in the mid-70s, then a sunny afternoon tomorrow with a high hitting 93. I'm meteorologist Jeff Maher from the Weather Channel on WMAL.
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10: And we're glad to have you spending some of your day here with Abe Abish, founder of Abish Financial Services. As always, I'm Heather Branch, here with Abe on the radio to ask for his insight on ways that you can better prepare for your financial future. Of course, as you're listening today, if you find yourself with questions, we are here to help you get some answers. You can reach out to set a time on the calendar. Start the conversation with Abe and his team about your own retirement savings plan. The number is 571 571- 570-3559. You can also find us anytime at theretirementkey.com. Coming up this half hour, we are officially halfway through the year, ladies and gentlemen. But have you checked in on your portfolio, your savings at all this year? We're going to talk about a mid-year checkup. Also, your 401k might be your biggest asset, but tapping into it too freely can cause phantom income, and with it comes phantom tax issues. So, Abe, we're going to ask you to unpack that a little bit. Well, first of all, as I was saying, halfway through the year, you and I were saying before we came on the air, after July 4th, it's just a slippery slope till January 1, it seems, every year.
11: I feel like I learned that the last couple of years, Heather.
10: Know.
11: You know, yeah, exactly. 4th of July gets here, and then right after that, you know, if the first half of the year was slow, man, that second half of the year just flies. You got the end of the summer, and then you got everything that comes with fall, and before you know it, you're planning for Thanksgiving and Christmas and the holidays.
10: I know.
11: We're going to enjoy every single day.
10: That's it.
11: Every single day is a gift.
10: That's right. That's right. And obviously, every single day presents opportunity, presents work to be done for you and your team, Abe. So let's dig in and talk about what's going on. Let's start with the markets a little bit. Because inflation and volatility aside, the stock market continues to set records. And as it has been doing for years, it's leaving many investors wondering, how much longer will this rally really last? So asset manager Kevin Mann was on Fox Business, and he was talking about how he's done the research. This is Kevin Mann.
12: Going all the way back to 1946, there have been 12 bull markets in this country. The average duration of those bull markets is around 5.3 years. Average return, I don't know, roughly 178%. This bull market, we're about 3.5 years into it and about 118% higher. Now, I know this time could be different, but if history serves as a guide, markets could continue to move higher, particularly if the AI infrastructure spend continues and, of course, the situation in Iran gets resolved.
10: He brought up, of course, the AI, the technology sector we're all wondering about, the war in Iran. Headlines continue to come at us, Abe. When markets continue to set records like this, how do you help folks, the folks that you work with that are near or in retirement, avoid getting overconfident and making some kind of risk that they shouldn't be, some kind of mistake?
11: Yeah, that's the thing right there. We don't want to be overconfident, especially if we're approaching retirement, you know, 5 years or less away, or in retirement, we want to be cautiously optimistic. And those are two words that should go together if you are approaching retirement, close to it or in, being cautiously optimistic. So we are almost always optimistic here at Abish Financial about the future in general, about the stock markets long term, about our clients' financial plans and retirement plans. And that's just kind of the way we think. And I think it's the way you would want your financial advisor to be as well, versus doom and gloom.
10: For sure.
11: However, most of our clients, most people that we see and that we work with and meet with, have saved enough, right? So again, if you've saved enough, you're at the point of retirement, why take on any extra risk than necessary or needed to accomplish your goals and objectives? So with that, we want continued growth. But we also want protection, we want flexibility, we need income, and we want to be thinking differently at the point of retirement and in retirement about our life savings, right? So being cautiously optimistic, I think the gentleman's right. I think there could be some room for more growth here, but we'll see, right? You don't want to have all of your eggs in one basket or on one stock or on a handful of stocks, and we see that from time to time, and that's just kind of playing with your life savings, if you will, and you really want to be prudent. Proactive, get out in front of what could happen by having protection mixed in with all the growth potential you should have too. We recently met with a gentleman in his mid-60s. He lives in the Alexandria, Virginia area, and he's got about $1.5 million saved, and he's happy that the markets have been doing well and that his accounts have been steadily growing over the last 3 or 4 or 5 years, and really over a greater period of time than that, but concerned about taking on too much risk. He didn't quite know if he was taking on, you know, more risk than he should. A lot of people kind of just look at their 401ks and retirement accounts before retirement as a set it and forget it thing, right? And then they wake up, Heather, at 55, 58, 60, and they're like, oh, I got $1 million in this thing. I got $500,000 in this account, $2 million, or I hit the $5 million threshold. And man, I'm 60 now. I'm 62 now. I can take Social Security at 62. I can take Medicare at 65. And I'm having grandkids and I'm getting a little tired and I feel fulfilled in my career. And can I retire? and I think I have enough money. Let me go get this checked out by a retirement planning firm that, you know, works with people 55 and older, you know, every single day. So that was this gentleman's concerns. I have $1.5 million saved, right? He's saying I also have pensions and everything. He was a former firefighter, but unsure if he was taking on too much risk and unsure and no idea really how to put all that together, his pension, his Social Security, his 457 plan into a retirement plan, right? Because all we've ever known leading up to retirement is save, save, save, growth, accumulation, picking investments, picking your favorite funds, picking your favorite companies, or just doing maybe what one of your neighbors or coworkers is doing, right? You know, the 2060 fund or 2030 fund, and that's worked for me, so maybe it'll work for you too. You know, that kind of talk at work. But the solution for him was coming up with a personalized, customized, what we call phase two retirement plan, and that's typically really well suited for anyone 55 and older that's getting close to retirement that wants to transition their life savings from pure growth to enjoyable income as well in retirement. So we helped him with the 457 plan. We analyzed kind of where he was at then, where he should be going forward. So he has both growth and income, diversification, protection, flexibility, all in one plan. If you're 55 years old and older, you've saved $500,000 or more for your retirement that you have in investable assets that we can help you with. You might have a 457 plan, you might have a TSP, 401k, 403b. 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
10: 571-570-3559. Give us a call right now. Let's set a time to begin the conversation about a portfolio x-ray of your savings and investments. It's 571-570-3559. It's the number you're dialing right now. 571-570-3559. All right. Nobody likes to be reminded about how fast time will fly, but here we are. It is officially August. We've made it halfway through the year. And if you have not taken any time to, I'm not just talking about logging into your Fidelity account or logging into your 401k and breezing through it, really sitting down and reviewing where you are with your plan. Are you doing okay? Are there holes to fill? It's a good time of year then to be considering a mid-year financial checkup. So Abe, for somebody who is in their 50s or 60s, who is getting close to, or perhaps has just recently retired, what are a few of the things that they should think about right now? They should not wait till the end of the year.
11: Well, Heather, I think increasing your savings while you still can, while you still have time throughout the year. You know, a lot of times people wait till the end of the year or kind of realize starting into the new year that they could have contributed more, and maybe they should have contributed more in that prior year. But once the calendar year turns over, like for a 401k or TSP type of plan, you can't go back to the prior year and contribute. You know, obviously, you can for IRAs and things like that, but not for a 401k or TSP type of plan.
10: These are the employer-offered type savings programs.
11: Right.
10: We need to make sure that we're on pace with where we want to be for the rest of the year, okay?
11: You only have that calendar year to contribute and get as much money away as makes sense for you into the plan. So mid-year is a great time to revisit your retirement contributions, especially if you've received a raise or a bonus. Even small increases over time. I mean, you talk about compound interest and tax deferral increases of 1%, 2%, 3% can really, really compound and add up over time. A lot of people don't know that there are Roth options inside their 401k or TSP that they could potentially take advantage of. If that makes sense for them, that could be something that you might want to look at. If you've got extra cash on the sidelines, we see this oftentimes. Many are surprised by how much cash can quietly build up in as little as 6 months. Dividends, bond interest, CD interest can just sit there starting to stack up and compound in your bank accounts and even sometimes in IRAs, and you really want to be aware of your cash position.
10: Mm-hmm.
11: And then finally, reviewing your whole plan. You know, mid-year is a good time to do that. The most important review isn't the portfolio, though. It's the entire financial picture. Obviously, the investments are a big part of that, but your entire financial picture, specifically, maybe you want to check up on beneficiary designations, insurance coverages, your estate planning documents, make sure those are up to date, and whether your goals, timeline, and retirement plans still align with your current circumstances. We just recently worked with a lady in her mid-70s, several million dollars saved, And the main reason why she came in to get a second opinion and really to try to work with someone that could help her put together a retirement plan is because her husband that passed away managed all the money. Mm-hmm. And we see this so oftentimes, usually one of the spouses is leading with financial decisions, investment decisions. And so oftentimes the other spouse really doesn't have a clue or knows a lot less than the other spouse does about the money.
10: Sure.
11: Right. And about the investments. And so this is a big reason why married couples come in to make sure that surviving spouse is taken care of. But her husband had already passed by the time she came in. He passed and was managing everything for her and did a great job actually for her. And now she's coming in trying to make sense of everything that he had, trying to consolidate, really understand, can I be taking this risk? Should I be taking this risk on? You know, my husband was able to, you know, he did a good job, but is it right for me? Am I comfortable with everything that he had set up? Really no clue what to do, wanting and needing that guidance heading forward. Just in a very comfortable position, mid-70s, several million saved, but wanting to put together a plan. Consolidate all the accounts, all the investments, a review of the whole plan, and a comprehensive retirement roadmap for her that she could follow, that she could make sense of. That's income, that's investments, protection, taxes, all of that in one plan. If you're 55 years old and older, you've also saved $500,000 of life savings and investable assets for your retirement that we can help you to manage, we want to offer you your own customized and comprehensive retirement roadmap. 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To the next five callers and others, complimentary.
10: 571-570-3559 is that number to dial right now. Let's set a time. Start the conversation with Abe and his team about your own retirement roadmap for the years ahead. Again, complimentary. Give us a call right now to begin that conversation. It's 571-570-3559. 571-570-3559. Abe, just a minute ago, you were touching on our 401ks and what to be doing with them mid-year. But overall, it's fascinating. Something else we've talked about here on this radio program, how little so many of us know about how 401ks actually work.
11: Right.
10: And how, unfortunately, the lack of education and information can trip us up. It's so frustrating.
11: Yeah. There's a lot to know and a lot to understand. And
10: I know.
11: There's still the financial education out there in this country is still not what it needs to be and should be. And
10: right.
11: A lot of times people just have to figure things out on their own or through their coworker or maybe a representative of a 401k plan or their neighbor.
10: Yep.
11: But you know, you want someone that kind of does this day in and day out to really give you that guidance and that education, especially when you're talking about your life savings.
10: Or even for people that have sought guidance, they maybe have worked with a financial advisor. So many financial advisors focus on the growth years and they are good people doing good work and doing all kinds of great things for a lot of people. But when you get to retirement, you need a different perspective because now you got to make that money. You still need growth, but you also need to add layers of protection. You need to have income. You need to know how to withdraw from those savings. It's just a different ball game, Abe. So
11: it should be a different plan and a whole new plan.
10: Different conversation.
11: It's just, if you think about a mountain, and a mountain climb, and I wrote a book on this, the retirement mountain and the 7 steps to a long lasting retirement. You think about going up the mountain, the ascent, and then the descent, the two totally different things, right? And what got you to the top, what got you to be able to retire may not be the same things or the same type of plan that should help you get through retirement, right? So typically, we want a different and a new plan.
10: By the way, since we brought it up, Abe's book, The Retirement Mountain, we have lots of ways for you to get a copy of that book. You can download a complimentary digital version of The Retirement Mountain on our website. It's theretirementkey.com. When you go there, click on the media tab and select book. You'll see an option there to receive your digital copy. We also have the book available on Amazon, a link posted there. Or anybody that comes into the office for an initial review, a complimentary review, will give you a complimentary copy of the book as well. Lots of ways for you to get your hands on this book. Abe wrote it because he wants to empower you with information because it's your money after all. You deserve to have this knowledge around it. Still, for many of us, our savings are riddled with surprises, especially in retirement, Abe. And for many people, their 401k ends up being their biggest retirement asset. But an article on MSN.com is warning about how tapping into it too freely can cause something called a phantom income. And if you're not careful, you can trigger extra phantom taxes. just by crossing certain income thresholds. So if withdrawals themselves can create these kinds of surprises, what is it that we can do to prevent accidentally pushing ourselves into a higher tax bracket, into higher tax payments in our retirement? Anyways, please continue.
11: Yeah, a withdrawal strategy in retirement and income, a proper income and withdrawal strategy is absolutely crucial,
10: yeah.
11: Right? And it's one of the first things that we lay out and put together for our clients is a retirement income plan. That is a roadmap of someone's income and what it will look like adjusted for inflation the rest of their lives. And like, how can you retire if you don't know what's coming in and what's going out? And are you going to have enough income? And do you have a surplus? Do you have more income than you need? Or do you have not enough? Do you have a shortfall? And if so, where is it going to come from? And which account should we tap first, second, third? That's a big deal and a big reason why someone would hire a financial advisor, specifically a retirement planner.
10: Okay.
11: And a big reason why people hire us. Right? Because our clients are at the point of retirement and they want to turn their life savings, their life's work of the last 30 to 40 years into enjoyable income mm-hmm. that they can protect, that they can grow, and that they can depend on. So it's not just what you spend. I mean, phantom income, going back to the article, it can rise from withdrawals, from gains, RMDs, even if your lifestyle hasn't changed. I mean, RMDs are forced at 73 and beyond, right, on 401ks and TSPs.
10: Yeah.
11: Certainly, they can potentially push you into higher tax brackets. 401k withdrawals, as you just mentioned, can trigger a chain reaction. Every withdrawal adds taxable income from a 401k as long as it's pre-taxed, right, which can trigger more Social Security to be taxed. The timing, as I just mentioned, of withdrawals really, really matters. How and when you take income determines how these pieces stack up and whether you can create avoidable tax spikes. Finally, thresholds can hit twice. Higher income can raise taxes and Medicare premiums. There's that IRMA that we need to know about, mm-hmm. creating a double hit to cash flow. So there is a lot to really understand and to be aware of, and it's more than most people can kind of handle on their own. It's just too much. And where an advisor can be of great value is to come in and say, hey, yeah, that could be a good idea, but just so you're aware, if you cross over this income threshold, you could have extra Medicare premiums. Are you aware of that?
10: Mm-hmm.
11: A lot of people aren't, of all those little details, which can add up to be really important in a plan. So we just recently worked with a gentleman who's in his late 50s, out of the Montgomery County, Maryland area, a few million saved, retired early because he was former military, so on a military pension. Mm-hmm. The problem and the main reason why he came in to meet with us is because most of his life savings was in the pre-tax TSP and IRAs, and he was concerned at the time with taxes going up on his life savings and just all these income sources he's going to have, the military pension, future Social Security, income and withdrawals from the TSPs and IRAs. Although this is all good, right? These are all good things. How can I tackle these potential problems to make them most efficient for me and to put me in the best financial position for myself? So we put together a tax and withdrawal plan. We just talked about withdrawals, about income, and how important it is to have a proper income and withdrawal strategy, and how taking income from one account can affect taxes. So he put together a tax and withdrawal plan, showed him where he is now in the tax brackets, showed him where he would be with some tax planning, things like Roth conversions and future withdrawals. If you're 55 years old and older, you've saved $500,000 or more for your retirement, we want to offer you your own customized tax mapping report with a tax plan to include a withdrawal and income strategy. That's to the next five callers and others, complimentary.
10: 571-570-3559. Give us a call right now. You're going to set some time on the calendar to start that conversation, getting to work on that tax mapping report and tax plan for your retirement, working to understand how much you're going to owe in the years ahead, discovering ways you might be able to reduce what you owe to Uncle Sam, and hopefully keep more of your money where it belongs, in your pocket. This is what Abe and his team, they want to show you what your options are. So reach out to us. Give us a call right now to set a time on the calendar, 571-570-3559, to set a time for your tax mapping report and tax plan, 571-570-3559. So we are all feeling the pinch of higher gas prices. And it's not just when we fill up the tank, because when energy gets more expensive, it shows up everywhere else in our lives too. And that feeds inflation. So if you need a little more color, a little more of an explanation as to how all of this works. This is Billy Bob Thornton's character on the Paramount Plus TV show Landman.
13: Hey, you want oil to live above 60 but below 90. And don't get me wrong, we're still printing money at 90, but gas gets up over 350 a gallon, it starts to pinch. It hits 100, every product in America has to readjust its price. $78 a barrel, that's about perfect. Yeah, it brings enough profit to keep exploring, but it don't sting as much at the pump. Plus, of course, here in California, I mean, they tax the out of it out there.
10: We are glad we are not in California. We like our state of situations here in Virginia, Abe. Thinking about how things like gas and so many other things can creep into our lives and affect our savings plan, our plan for retirement. How can you design an income plan so a stretch of this or some other cause doesn't force somebody to have to do bigger withdrawals or make bad time and decisions?
11: You need to create a retirement income plan that has flexibility built in, right?
10: Sure.
11: So I would say most pre-retirees and retirees are looking for protection.
10: Okay.
11: Most are probably looking for, as well, for preservation of the assets into their later years, and obviously growth. And almost every retiree is going to be looking for income, especially for those people that don't have pensions, right? They'll have Social Security. They might have their life savings on top of it. Mm-hmm. I mean, most people have saved money their entire life to enjoy it in retirement, right? So you can relax into retirement and not worry about money as much, not worry about your income as much, not worry about the markets as much. And we need to replace our paychecks that we just had our entire working career. So naturally, we want to start thinking about how do we shift this plan from pure growth into income? Well, we need to have a flexible income plan that is tailored and customized to our own individual needs. We just worked with a family out of Fairfax, Virginia, $3.5 million accumulated, engineers retiring in the next 24 to 36 months, early 60s, right? So we're looking at like retiring at around 65. Mm-hmm. Assets are everywhere. They have that typical junk drawer, looking for help on making a pension decision, looking for help and guidance on Social Security decisions. One of them had a parent that passed away, so they had inherited accounts. You have all this stuff that you can amass and accumulate in 30 to 40 years. And the first thing we do with our clients, Heather, when we're meeting with a prospective client, is put together that retirement income plan. We call it a roadmap. We call it different things, but it's simply an income plan. 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
14: 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Structured notes may involve issuer credit risk, limited liquidity, capped or conditional returns, loss of principal, and protection features that may not apply in all market conditions. 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
1: His narrow confirmation comes after Senator Bill Cassidy backed him, and it was a key vote after Republicans Susan Collins and Lisa Murkowski sided with Democrats to oppose him.
2: On this vote, the yeas are 50, the nays are 49. The nomination is confirmed.
1: Blanche is reacting, saying, "I am deeply honored by the trust and confidence President Trump has placed in me to lead the Department of Justice as our great nation's 88th Attorney General."
3: Fox's Madeline Rivera. 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
3: The U.S. and Iran may be nearing an agreement to reopen the Strait of Hormuz. Vice President J.D. 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
5: 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And if not, that's fine, too.
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10: And Arundel County, quite the backup. Eastbound 50, solid delays. Traffic stopped or crawling as you move between the Severn River Bridge. They have the eastbound span closed off at this time for a very serious crash. The westbound span carrying two-way traffic, one lane east to west. Westbound across Kent Island, traffic crawls as well. Delays beginning around Kent Narrows. Montgomery County, the outer loop from the Spur to the American Legion Bridge, traffic crawls. Now from GarageDoorRepair.com, here is the WMAL Weather Channel forecast.
11: After a dry start to this Saturday, there may be a shower thunderstorm developing later in the afternoon with a high of 94 to heat index near 100. The rain moves out this evening with an overnight low in the mid-70s, then a sunny afternoon tomorrow with a high hitting 93. I'm meteorologist Jeff Marr from the Weather Channel on WMAL.
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2: Hello, everyone. I am Winter Troxell. Thanks for joining me this weekend here on WMAL About Federal Benefits. I'm in a weird mood today. Like, do you ever just wake up and you're just in a weird mood? And I'm there. I don't know how to break out of it. We're going to try to do it together. Bear with me. I can't decide whether it's a good mood or a bad mood. It's just different. And like, I don't know if you're the same way or not, but I feel like in the mornings, I'm just a little bit different from time to time. And I know it's not morning right now, but just let me say this. So in the mornings, I get up and I get up before Corey and I go in, I make my coffee, make my breakfast, I get ready, I get the paper. I'm kind of in my spot. I'm in my zone. And it's kind of like if I can get past the first half hour, I'm a pretty sane person. But I think that the first half hour is kind of hit and miss. Like, I'm not sure. Honestly, between us, I'm not sure if I'm that great a person to be around that first 30 minutes. You know, unfortunately, Corey normally comes and do her breakfast after 30 minutes, but sometimes I just try to be quiet. So nonetheless, we're going to make it through the show together. We're going to do this. And I'll tell you what else put me in a weird mood. It was when Braxton went to college. Now you're thinking, oh, that's cliche, right? When you become empty nesters, when your kids go to college, of course, you're going to feel a little silly, but it hit me in a way that I wasn't expecting. Like, it hit me in a way that I totally and absolutely was not expecting. So, you know, we sent him off to college and he was happy and we're happy and all of that. But it was the aftermath, right? It was after he was at school and we're walking around the neighborhood. It was this realization that I'm young old. It was this realization that I'm young old. Right? Because it wasn't just one of my kids going to college. It was that we were also at the cusp of turning 50. And I don't think there's any way to say that 50 is like the year of your youth. Like, you're old. You're young old, right? Like, my mom, who's closing in on 80, she'll say, "Oh, Winter, don't complain about 50. You're young." Well, yeah, of course, right? I'm young old. But if I'm talking to a 20-year-old, someone who's 30, they're not telling me how young I am. They're like, "Yeah, you're pretty old. You know, that's why you have the white hair." And so it hit me that like this whole generational shift had happened, right? Like, so when Corey and I met each other, we were around age 20, 21. My parents were around age 50, right? Their parents were in their 70s and 80s. And that I realized that we had moved that whole shift, 30-year shift. Right now we had replaced our parents. And I remember, I have the memories of what Corey's parents, what my parents were like back then. And I couldn't believe that we had filled their place in time. And it took me a minute, like it put me in a weird mood. And it made me realize, I think for the first time, that time is finite. It made me realize for the first time that time is finite, because I thought, oh, wow, okay, I get it. I get it how it works. Like, I understand in the continuum that is our lives, that is finite, that for the last 30 years, I have been climbing and climbing and climbing and establishing myself and building a family and building a business and achieving success, right? And I'm not done yet. Let's not end this for me just yet. But I realize that as time goes on, I'm getting closer to the end as my as my sons rise, will fade, right? 30 years from now, we will have faded into the background. I don't know. It was just dealing with all of this. And I was just thinking about like what our retirees go through, like what our retirees go through, like giving up a sense of purpose, giving up career, just moving past the years that you spent so much time building. And realizing that it's difficult, like we talk about the financial aspects all the time, and they're real. It's important to know how to pay the bills. Devastating if you can't. But emotionally, it can be difficult to retire. Just as it was difficult for me to realize, oh man, I just moved a whole generational shift. When you retire and you sever yourself from what has given you an identity for 20, 30, 40 years, it's a big deal. Shoot, it's a big deal to every Monday for 30 years go to work and then one Monday not go to work ever again. That's a big deal. Like knowing what you're going to do on those Mondays can be difficult to figure out. It just can. That's the reality. And I think in our world, we're so focused on the moment. We're so focused on products. We're so focused on sales schemes that sometimes it's easy to gloss over the realities of life day to day. Sometimes it's just easy to gloss over the truth, right? We're so caught up in a social media truth that's not real that I think sometimes we have to deal with our actual truths on our own, right? We can't portray, we're not going to say on Facebook, hey, you know what? I'm retired. You know, I'm really struggling with finding my identity. We don't put that on Facebook. We put pictures of us on vacation in retirement. Say, I'm so happy I'm retired. And while you're in Hawaii, and that's what gets on Facebook. But guess what? You're only in Hawaii 1 week out of the year. You got to deal with the rest. And here's my point. Retirement, a big part of retirement is getting into that retirement mindset. It's like having an understanding of how you're going to redefine your purpose, like not reactively, not retire. And then as you're sitting around on Monday, just identify that you're bored. But I'm talking right now. I'm talking about when you're in the retirement red zone, being proactive, understanding that a clean slate isn't something where you should sit around and miss yesterday, but that you create a new life for tomorrow, right? And we're here to help you with that. Like I understand the realities. I have helped hundreds. I have spoken in front of thousands of folks just in your position. Right. And what we want to do is we want to build not only a financial retirement, but a retirement that you can lean into, you can look forward to, you can retire to. So give my team a call, 301-850-0683, 301-850-0683. I'm going to get out of this mood, right? I'm just going to move past it. Like, I think it's a challenge to deal with change in time. It goes so fast. So give my team a call, 301-850-0683 for giving us a call this weekend. I'm going to send you a retirement preparation packet. I'm going to send you that retirement preparation packet so you can at home start thinking about that transition to retirement, right? Start building for it. 301-850-0683. I'm going to send you a copy of our retirement prep workbook just for giving us a call. 301-850-0683. Just tell them Winter said I could get started at home. I could bring my homework into the office. We'll build a distribution plan together. 301-850-0683. That's 301-850-0683. I had a listener a few weeks ago. They said, Winter, you say your phone number so many times, it drives me crazy. I like turn down the volume or fast forward. And I'm like, well, that's the whole point. Like the whole point of me mentioning my number is because I want to talk, right? I want to help. I want to find a way to assort, support, and assist the greatest transition in your financial life. So I want you to give us a call. Don't be afraid, right? Call multiple times. That's fine. But give us a call. We'll send you a retirement prep workbook. Of course, you can request a copy at wintertroxel.com, but I'd love to help. You know, another thing that doesn't ever go away, like me yelling out my phone number, are these things called forever chemicals. Forever chemicals. Sounds bad. Sounds like a chemical that will never go away, like plastic, right? So forever chemicals, have you ever heard this before that like we have, like if we tested your urine that you likely would have forever chemicals in there, like it's, I know it's disgusting. But evidently, forever chemicals have been found in fish all across the country because our waterways are so polluted. It's in the food that we're eating. And I was thinking, like, okay, that's forever chemicals are bad, but like, why do they exist? They exist because profits win out over government regulations. Right. As a matter of fact, many of us cheer. We're like, hallelujah, the government has less regulation, so therefore the world is better. But actually, sometimes it makes the world worse because we end up, right, eating things that might cause us cancer or significant disease. So I was thinking about forever chemicals, and I was thinking about really this fact that not only will forever chemicals outlast us in life, but corporate profits will outlast us in life. Corporate greed will live beyond our years. And so you know what it does? It leaves us in a goofy position. It leaves us in a position where, guess what? We actually shouldn't go with the crowd. We should stand up for ourselves. Like, it's interesting, right? I think in some way we're all political pawns, right? In some way, we are all political pawns, right? We pick a team, red or blue, and they tell us what we want to hear, and we learn our bullet points, and we put out our red and blue flags by how we act, what we say, what we support, what we don't support. But I'm not convinced that the CEOs of Fortune 500 companies, that the politicians at the highest level of government actually have our retirement interests at heart. Like, I'm not saying they don't. I'm not convinced that they necessarily do. That in some ways, we're just pawns. Right? We're just can be manipulated to buy products for profit. We can be manipulated to vote for power and ascension that has very little to do with us. And so I think at the end of the day, when the pavement hits the road, you have to stand up for you. Like, you can be on the red team, blue team, that's entertainment, that's fine. But when it's time for your retirement, you have to stand up for yourself. Like, you have to make sure that the accounts that you own and how you own them are in your best interest, because no one else is going to look out. I'm not even convinced that every financial professional is going to look out for your best interest, even if they tell you that they are. Okay, I'm not saying they're not. I'm just saying that I want you to make sure that your retirement planning is done in your best interest, that you stand up for yourself. You don't go along with the crowd, right? You don't need to do what your office mate is doing. You shouldn't do what you read on the internet. You should find out for your specific situation how to build your investments, how to build your insurance, how to build your annuities, how to build for your pension and Social Security, how to pass on to the next generation, how whatever that formula is for you, it should be different than your neighbor, and it should be unique to you, and it should be in your best interest, no one else's. Right. And that's what I think of when I hear of forever chemicals. I'm like, somewhere along the line, someone doesn't give a crap about us. That's how forever chemicals get in our waterways. Right. Whether it's the politician that turns away and doesn't want to acknowledge it for political favor or votes. Maybe it's the corporation that kind of knows that that's what they do. I read the other day that Tesla plants in Texas have been found to be putting toxic chemicals into the waterways in Corpus Christi. Okay. I don't know that anybody cares. I really don't. It doesn't matter if that causes cancer or Parkinson's or some other type of neurological disorder, you know, right? We raise money to solve the disorder, but we don't pay attention to the culprits. We don't pay attention to the problem sometimes. And I'm saying that's how the world works, right? And I'm not trying to be negative here. I told you I was in a weird mood. What I'm saying is, at the times that it really matters, really, really matters, you have to look out for you. You can't rely on the companies that you invest with. You can't rely on the government. You can't rely on your neighbors. You can't rely on anyone but yourself to set your best interest at heart, to put your best interest at heart. You can't. Right? And I think, you know, we have, you know, my team, we have our own interests too. Like, we try our best to not be biased. We try our best to do what's right by our clients, but we're not perfect either. And I think what you need to do is you need to make sure that you're number one, and that when we work together as a team, that we try our best to put you first because it's your retirement. Like I said, the forever chemicals are going to outlive you. corporate greed and profits, they're going to outlive you. The politicians, I don't know that they care that much about you, right? The ones that are on television probably don't even know your name. And guess what? They're going to exist 10 years, 20 years, 30 years, 40 years, 50 years down the road, and we probably won't. So instead, when it matters, when you make that critical transition from working to retirement, I want you to look out for you. That's it. You know, I will help you. I will try to be an advocate. I'm not perfect. I'm not selling myself to be perfect, but I'll try to be honest and I'll try to be fair. And we need to put you first. You get one retirement. Let's do it together. 301-850-0683. That's 301-850-0683. Call us this weekend. We'll send you a retirement preparation workbook. It is simple and I love it. It is like a 7-page document, but it's a 7-pager that you can work through in 15 minutes, right? 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I'm going to send this to you, right? 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That's 301-850-0683. Of course, you can request your very own retirement preparation workbook at wintertroxel.com. Coming up next, we got a new task force in Ocean City this summer. I'll explain on the other side of the break. Stay with us.
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2: Welcome back. Thank you for joining this weekend here on WMAL. I am Winter Troxel. I am recovering from being in a weird mood. You're hanging in there with me. I'm loving this moment. I feel like I'm getting better. I feel like I'm normalizing. I'm not quite there yet. Maybe by the end of the show. But things are changing. Things are changing around us. We have to address it. We have to adjust for it. And it sounds like in Ocean City this summer, there is going to be a new safety task force. I can't figure it out. I read about it in the paper. It was just like five sentences. I don't know what they're talking about. There's a new safety task force that is going into effect this summer where I guess people are going to be walking around making sure you're safe, right? They're going to be helping people somehow. You know, it talked about how they were like removing the police in some instances and the safety task force. Down. If you know what the hell's going on, please call in. Tell me. But there's a new safety task force, and I'm assuming that they're trying to improve something. They're trying to make the world better. And I'm thinking about safety task force. I like it. I really like it. I wish there was a safety task force for retirement planning, right? Because I think sometimes when a financial professional such as myself mentions an idea to a prospective client, they're like, well, what's in it for Winter? Like, what? Why is he mentioning this? There must be something good for him in this, you know? And because we just all have to be a little bit reluctant and skeptical, well, I wish that there was a task force. I wish there was a place that you could go, like Truth Serum, put your planning on a lie detector test and see if it really works. See if the investments you have, the amount of TSP that you have, the amount of 401k, IRA, other investments, the insurance policies and annuities you have, if they actually make sense for your retirement. If we could actually connect the dots, how you own your mortgage, when you start Social Security, what to do with Medicare, how to take your FERS or CSRS or other benefits, all of this matters. Can you imagine if there was a safety task force for you? Like, I don't even know if when you're in Ocean City this summer, if you could maybe ask someone on the task force to look at your retirement. I don't know if that makes sense because I don't really know what they're going to do. I doubt that they're going to help you with a retirement plan, but you know, I don't know. Maybe they'll be bored. Maybe they'll want to help. It's hard to say, but what I will tell you is that we would try to help you, right? We will try to help you. We'll try to be that safety task force. I think our clients and prospective clients need an advocate. You know, my dad taught me a gazillion years ago, something very, very simple. If you want to succeed, just do right by other people. If you want to succeed, just do right by other people. In other words, if you're trying to just make money, or if you're trying just to achieve a title or admiration, you might fail. You might bend ethics or values to get there. But if you try to help people in the right way, then you'll succeed beyond all measure without trying. So, task force. If somebody lives in Ocean City, call in. I want to know what they're doing. But I think as it relates to having a safety task force on your financial situation, someone that will really try to help you, I want you to give us a call. We'll try. We're not perfect, right? We're human. We have our own bias, but we'll do our best and we'll give it a fair shot. 301-850-0683. Give our team a call. 301-850-0683. As I had mentioned in the last segment, this weekend, we're going to send you a retirement preparation workbook. We have new copies. We're going to send them out. It's about 5 to 7 pages. It'll help you see where you stand in retirement. And I love it because I think you'll be able to do it in under 10 minutes. Can you imagine that? Do something that we're going to give you something you can do at your family room or your couch. 10 minutes. You can know where you stand. You'll be on your way to building a distribution plan. It is that easy. 301-850-0683. It starts here. It starts now. 301-850-0683. 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We'll send you a workbook as soon as humanly possible. 301-850-0683. Of course, you can request your very own retirement preparation workbook at wintertroxel.com. Coming up next, sometimes it's hard to learn new things in life. I'll explain why on the other side of the break. Stay with us.
8: Prince George's County off and on slow traffic along the Outer Loop, moving between Central Avenue and Route 50. Still have solid delays in Montgomery County along the Outer Loop from the spur down to the American Legion Bridge into Virginia. Inner Loop slows from the toll road to the American Legion Bridge. Back into Maryland, Anne Arundel County, eastbound 50, still solid delays from the Severn River Bridge, making your approach toward the Bay Bridge. The earlier issue we had on the Bay Bridge, which had both eastbound lanes closed, that has been cleared. Westbound, still heavy coming across Kent Island. Now from GarageDoorRepair.com, here is the WMAL Weather Channel forecast.
9: Afternoon heating, mainly due to a few thunderstorms today with a high near 94 to heat index around 100. Any rain that develops will move out this evening with clouds overnight and a low in the mid-70s, then clearing on Sunday tomorrow, the high headed to 93. I'm meteorologist Jeff Maher from the Weather Channel on WMAL.
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2: We are making our way through the weekend together. Thank you for your patience with me, right? I am just like feeling silly. Like, do you ever just have those days where you're just like 10% off? Like, you're not just not quite on. Like, I feel that way, but I'm still here. I'm still existing. We're still having a productive time together. Right, I think that we're going to succeed in our goal of just having one nugget that we can take away. That you can not only be entertained or bored out of your mind, but you can also grab a few nuggets along the way. So we're going to keep going. We're going to keep going with this thing. And what I've learned in life, what I've learned, and I hate it, but what I've learned that the best time to gain awareness, the best time to improve, the best time to adapt. I think the time where we're open to change, right? Like, I'm like you. I don't like change. Like, I want my way to work, right? I'm around the house, at work, wherever. I just kind of like my way to work. However I do things, I kind of like just doing it my way. And even if one day I realize that maybe my way is not the best way, like, this is just between us, but I'll admit this personality flaw. Sometimes I stick with something beyond what I should. But you know what gets us every time? Failure. When we fail, and I mean really fail, like we do something wrong, we handle something wrong with the kids, we handle a work situation incorrectly, we screw something up, like we just all do it, I do it. When we do something wrong, and it's a bad enough thing, that we have to improve. Like, we have to reflect. Like, do you ever have those moments? You know, I remember starting out as a retirement planner, and I knew that I needed to get that next prospective client. Like, I was trying to survive and pay the bills. And if they'd say no, that was failure, like true and utter failure. What did I do wrong? I could have helped. You know, they had problems and I had the solutions and yet they said no. What did I do wrong? That was failure. You know, I have to pay the mortgage and I have to get this company started. I have to pay the employees. Like, what did I do wrong? And I'd think about it and it would bother me. It would keep me up at night. And I just said, I have to improve. I have to be better. I have to be a better communicator. I have to have better solutions. I have to think outside of the box. I can't be the same as the next guy, right? It would haunt me. And every time that I would lose, I would improve. And I think that's the way the life goes, right? I think success is impossible without failure. So what any worthy objective requires in life, like if we want to be the best at something, then we have to acknowledge that on our own, we'd likely screw it up in some way, right? And that's tough, right? Isn't that tough? That's tough just to sometimes just admit, you know what? I'm not perfect. Maybe I don't get everything right. Like, you know that inside, but it's harder to say it out loud, right? We talked about social media earlier. People don't put on their Facebook, I'm an idiot, right? They put, I'm awesome. And all the pictures that show that they're awesome, we know that it's not totally true. Like, I'm sure you are awesome, but just not all the time. And I think what this means is that when you get ready to face the biggest transition in your financial life, when you get ready to face the most important moment, it is a good time to be humble. It is a good time for self-evaluation. It's a good time to learn. But here's the thing. You only get one retirement. You actually can't fail at retirement and learn from it and move on. Like, you can do that financially in your 20s and 30s. I get it. You can make a mistake. I made financial mistakes in my 20s and 30s. I bought this, gosh, when was this? 20, however many years ago. I'm going to say 20, 25 years ago. I was in a job and I was making decent money. Like, looking back, decent money. Back then, I thought I was like a gazillionaire and I wasn't making that much money. And I bought a house that was way too big. Too much money, just because I thought I was big stuff. I mean, I've always considered myself to be a humble guy, but I don't know what happened. Honestly, it's like so against my character. But I ended up in this house. And from the moment that I was in, I think even before it closed, I knew it was wrong. And I'm in this house and that sucker just ate at me and ate at me and ate at me like every stinking day. Matter of fact, in that neighborhood, there was a house kind of across the street that was smaller. And I thought, man, that's where I should be living. Every time I look at that house, I'd feel like an idiot. And boy, did I learn my lesson. I got out of that house after about 18 months and I moved on from it. But I learned that I wanted to live well within my means. Like, that felt better than stretching it. I learned that lesson, right? And that lesson has stayed with me. It's made me a better person. And I think we can learn lessons over time, but we cannot learn too many lessons in retirement because time's too short, right? We're not building up to who we're going to be. We've achieved that. We're now trying to build a capstone for the rest of our lives. You can't fail. You need help. Let's prevent failure. Let's take the failures that people have made before you and learn from them so you don't have to experience the failure yourself, right? That's the idea here. The idea is to use the collective wisdom that me and my team have been able to glean over the last 20, 30 years and build a situation for your retirement to prevent failure, and not only prevent failure, but to allow for your success, to live your best life in retirement, to achieve financial independence and time freedom. It's that easy. Give my team a call, 301-850-0683. I'm going to send you a retirement preparation workbook just for giving us a call this weekend. I'm going to send that to you. Just ask for it. 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You can get started at home. You know what else I'm going to do? 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Of course, you can request your very own tax workbook or retirement preparation packet at wintertroxel.com. I mentioned this last week and it's killing me. It drives me nuts. And you know what? Evidently, it's killing others. Roundup. And it kills weeds. Roundup, in my unscientific, unprofessional opinion, kills. Okay, Roundup, in my unscientific opinion, is damaging to your health or is potentially damaging to your health. And evidently, it doesn't matter. Evidently, it doesn't matter. This is something that just blows my mind. Like, do you ever buy a product and you're opening it up, you're going in the packaging and it says this product causes cancer in California? You're like, huh, well, thank goodness I don't live in California. You know, it must not cause cancer in Maryland. And I'm like, what the heck? Well, what about Roundup? Like, it is documented thousands upon thousands of cases of cancer and health problems, and yet it's still on the shelves. Now, you want to talk about a powerful lobby. Goodness gracious. And one thing I never understood, and I don't know all the rules, and I've never read the rule book in Montgomery County. I don't know all of the codes that exist in Montgomery County, Maryland, but I've heard there's rumor of regulations against certain chemicals, like the chemical in Roundup and other weed killers, against the use of them. Like, I'm certain that that's on the books. But yet, if I go into my local hardware store, there it sits, I can buy all of it. So what is this law? What does it even mean? Why can I go in as a consumer and buy a product that kills humans? Like, why can I do that? Because here's what happens. Here's what happens. We assume that when we go into a store, a grocery store, when we go into a hardware store, when we go into any type of store, that if we buy it off the shelf, it's safe to use. Like, that's what I assume, right? What are they doing at FDA and NIH and these other agencies that are protecting consumers? So I assume it's safe. And every user of Roundup assumed it's safe, right? And they're finding out that it's not safe, right? It's potentially dangerous. And so I'm wondering, well, what else isn't safe? Like, if you think about it, if no one's really looking out for you, if there's no protection, if there's a product or products that cause damage, it doesn't really matter. If they have enough money to lobby Congress, it doesn't really matter. So I can't get over it. And there's nothing I can do about it. I don't use Roundup. I mean, you can use it. I don't. Like I would rather live and the weed live. Like, we can live together. Like, I have weeds in my yard. I'm looking out of my yard the other day and I was like, I got plenty of weeds. I'm so proud. I don't really care if I have weeds in my yard. I don't want to die. So, you know, as it relates to the financial aspects, the same thing happens. Like, people do not tell us that we're doing something wrong. Like, no one comes up to you, like your HR person doesn't come up to you and say, hey, you know what? You shouldn't put all of your money in the TSP. You shouldn't put all of your money in the 401k. No one says a darn thing. They don't tell you the dangers of having too much money in tax deferred accounts. They don't tell you how it could cause extra tax for the next generation. They don't tell you how it could cause extraordinary RMDs above your actual quality of life. They don't tell you how it could raise your Medicare premiums from withdrawals from these tax deferred retirement accounts. They do not tell you. No one tells you the risks. There's not even a label. At least on Roundup, there's a label. There's no label on your tax deferred retirement accounts. You don't find out until it's too late. No one's there to tell you that if you have the trust set up as a beneficiary on a retirement account the wrong way, if you have a trust set up the wrong way as a beneficiary to a retirement account, you may have to pay as much as 37% tax on a withdrawal amount as small as $20,000. I am not kidding. No one tells you. I have seen tens of clients in my office vulnerable to that situation after having paid an attorney over $5,000 and have no idea. This is what I'm talking about. Everywhere we look, how do you know what's safe? How do we know right from wrong if no one's protecting us? You know, I see so many people who have accounts for 5 years, 10 years, 15 years, and they've just left them alone. Like left them alone. Like literally done nothing with them. Good or bad, that can cause financial paralysis. Like imagine if you put in $100,000 into an investment, it grows to $500,000. That's fantastic. But now imagine try to use it. Try to use it. And every dollar you take out causes capital gains, a realized capital gain. And what if that realized capital gain causes an extra 3.5% tax? What if it raises your Medicare premium? What if it raises your overall taxes? Then are you as likely to spend the money? Like, why didn't anyone tell you that you should buy and sell along the way and pay a little bit of tax over a long period of time instead of a bunch of tax at the wrong time? No one's telling us financially how we're hurting ourselves. And I don't know why. I do not know why. Like, why isn't it that HR departments across the United States are not told and trained to tell their employees, hey, consider putting into a 401k, consider putting into your TSP, consider the 403b. It's a good idea to save, but don't only save into your employer account, because you'll need other types of money. You know, there's a danger in setting up all of your money into an account that has never been taxed, because every single year you're building tax debt, you will owe the IRS hundreds of thousands of dollars potentially in retirement. You know, what is it with these attorneys who create trust and then just say, just add them onto everything like a beneficiary in a retirement account? And then if done the wrong way, I had it happen just last year, that when the beneficiaries take withdrawals, even small withdrawals as small as $20,000, tax at a federal rate of 37 plus state on top. Okay, it happens all the time. Or people that are left in accounts with too high of fees or too many accumulated capital gains, and it's just like Roundup on the shelves. We can see in the headlines that Roundup is getting sued to oblivion for causing cancer all around the world, but yet we're able to buy it in our local store. We can see that the great financial information is not being given to us and it, nothing changes. So we have to look out for ourselves. That is the theme. Maybe that's what I'm getting out of my weird mood today is just, you know what? We can't count on everybody else. We have to do it ourselves. Like, we have to make sure you're in the best position. Who knows? Maybe you're being financially harmed right now and you don't even know it. It's possible. It maybe is even likely, because who's actually going to stand up? Who's going to take a stand and make sure that you're in the best situation that you can be in? Let's start right now. 301-850-0683. That's 301-850-0683. 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Coming up next, times are changing, really changing. I'll tell you what's impacted me most recently on the other side of the break. Stay with us.
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2: We are rounding third and headed for home this weekend. Thanks for hanging out. Thanks for your patience with me. I'm telling you what, this weird mood, I can feel it going away. I can feel it going away. And you guys did it. It's our time together. That's what changed the tide, right? I'm hoping for an awesome rest of the weekend. I hope you have a great rest of the weekend. Thanks for hanging out with me here on WMAL. So 20 years ago, give or take, I saw the first Lexus RX. Matter of fact, not only did I see one, I got a ride in one. A Lexus RX, like mid-size SUV. Oh my goodness, the leather was so soft and the edges of this car round, and it was beautiful and it was like aspirational. I thought, oh man, I would never ever be lucky enough to have a car like this car. It was just beautiful. And for years and years and years, I thought it was the prettiest, most luxurious, subtle car that was on the market. I know cars are very personal, and that was just like my car. That was the one that was like really personal as an adult. And I just always liked it. And I never did own one. Well, I read just this last week in USA Today that the BMW X3 is taking over the RX as the most popular mid-sized luxury SUV. And I was like, man, I remember how that old RX looked like. Now they've changed it since then. Now it's like sporty. It's got like, I don't know what we call them, like harder edges, harder lines. And I still like it and it's grown on me. But do you know what I'm talking about? Like that original RX is just beautiful, like a timeless design. Now, evidently, the RX is going the way of the Ford Taurus. And I'm not saying that it's done. You know, the Ford Taurus is done. But like, do you remember there was a minute there where the Ford Taurus was the most popular? And that's long gone. Like the Accord and the Camry just kind of took over and never looked back. I don't know if that's what's happening here. But the legacy of that old RX is just going. It's proof. It's proof that like things are not going to be the same 10 years from now or 20 years from now. Like time is a changing. And I think that's why more than ever, like we need an occasional second opinion on our financial situations. Like now more than ever, we need second opinions. Because you know what? I get caught up in my routine. There are just some things I don't look at. I don't pay attention to. Like the other day I looked at my homeowner's policy and I was like, oh my goodness. Like I think that my protection's way behind this massive appreciation that we've had. Like I just got up in the routine of it. Like, you know what? That's a recommendation. You should look at your homeowner's policy. Like if you've owned it for like 10 years and you haven't done a darn thing with it, your house may have appreciated considerably. Are you now underinsured? Right? That's what I'm talking about. That's why you need a second opinion. Because as we're sitting still, as we're getting comfortable in life, the world just keeps moving at a fast pace. The world just keeps moving at a fast pace and we have to keep up. I'm going to remember the Lexus RX forever, but I'm going to be prepared for tomorrow and I want you to do the same. 301-850-0683. That's 301-850-0683. 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We're going to send you a retirement preparation workbook just for reaching out. 301-850-0683. 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We'll also send you a tax guide, right? What has changed with the big, beautiful tax bill? 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We'll make sure that you know what we know. 301-850-0683. 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
2: The only senator not casting a ballot, Mitch McConnell, the former Senate Majority Leader, who's been out since the middle of June here. There were two Republican no's. Susan Collins, Republican of Maine, who has a tough reelection bid this fall. She announced her opposition a couple of days ago. And early Friday morning, you had Lisa Murkowski from Alaska, who also said she had met with Todd Blanche and just wasn't, committed to him at that stage. So this took it down to Bill Cassidy. He was the only person, the Republican senator from Louisiana, who was undecided on that side of the aisle, and he broke the logjam.
29: Fox's Chad Pergram. President Trump has been pushing for the Senate to pass the Save America Act, which would require photo ID to vote in federal elections and proof of citizenship to register. But senators left D.C. for their summer recess without passing the measure. Vice President J.D. Vance on Fox's Saturday in America.
1: The president's priority right now is to get the Save America Act passed. I think it's absurd that we're the most advanced democracy in the entire world, and yet we don't have voter ID. That really has to change.
29: An early morning crash in Montgomery County, taking the life of one person and sending five others to the hospital. It happened shortly after 7 this morning along the 2400 block of Ridge Road in Damascus. Montgomery County Police say a silver Ford Transit van and a black Chrysler Pacifica minivan were involved. A man who was a passenger in the Chrysler had fatal injuries and was pronounced dead at the scene. The driver

0: 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Hey, it's Larry O'Connor here. Are you working on the Hill or at a think tank, or are you a young professional desiring a career in American politics? Click right here to learn more about Hillsdale College's part-time MA in government degree and incredibly generous scholarships.
1: Back, a statement posted on the Rockers Instagram stories read in part, Jet has undergone orthopedic surgery on a fractured vertebrae and will begin the necessary healing process. The statement added that she will not be able to perform at her forthcoming September scheduled shows in Costa Mesa, California, and in Louisville, Kentucky. The 67-year-old just wrapped a European tour. The statement added that while Jet hates to disappoint fans, she will be taking this time to focus on physical therapy and healing, and is looking forward to delivering tremendous concerts for many years to come. Michelle Polino, Fox News.
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8: In Arlington, northbound 395, heavy traffic beginning around Boundary Channel Drive. The inner loop of the Beltway slows from the toll road, making your way up toward the American Legion Bridge into Maryland. Still have solid delays along the outer loop from the spur to the American Legion Bridge. In Prince George's County, along the inner and outer loops between Central Avenue and Route 50, a lot of heavy traffic there. Still got a pretty good backup eastbound 50, Anne Arundel County, making your approach toward the Bay Bridge. Delays beginning just beyond Ritchie Highway. Now from GarageDoorRepair.com, here is the WMAL Weather Channel forecast.
9: After a dry start to this Saturday, there may be a shower thunderstorm developing later in the afternoon with a high of 94 to heat index near 100. The rain moves out this evening with an overnight low in the mid-70s, then a sunny afternoon tomorrow with a high hitting 93. I'm meteorologist Jeff Marr from the Weather Channel on WMAL.
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10: The following program is paid for by its sponsors, who are solely responsible for its content. 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
11: Experts say taxes are expected to continue to go higher.
12: Economic uncertainty is the order of the day.
13: According to economists, baby boomers are the main victims of the Great Recession.
12: Economic report, the debt and deficit are at record levels. And
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1: 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Now, I'm going to talk to you about three reasons why $2 million to $5 million in retirement savings can be the toughest to handle. I'm going to give you an instant tip for you wealthy boomers and Generation Xers out there, right? Here's the point. This is right out of a MoneyWise article. And I thought there was a lot of good points to this. So if you're somebody trying to get to retirement or somebody trying to get better through retirement, you're in the right place. And if you want to save taxes and see what the, not only the exposure of what your taxes are, but the redirection of unnecessary taxes and what that can do for you, go to taxessaved.com. That's taxes, T-A-X-E-S, saved, S-A-V-E-D.com. There's a 20-minute on-demand webinar that teaches those of you listening that have worked hard and saved hard. If you're high income, be it retiree or worker, W-2, it doesn't mean you have to be self-employed, of course, as well. And you want to learn how to save on your income tax. There's a great little 10-minute of the 20-minute on-demand webinar there that will teach you that. Now, for those of you that are positioning to or better through retirement and trying to kind of get ahead of these required minimum distributions, or you're not really sure what these minimum distributions can expose you to, not just the tax on your income, but the tax on your heirs, the tax on your Social Security, the tax on your Medicare, and you've never had a retirement tax bill calculation ran for you. There's a great example case study of people using these tax strategies we'll talk about that are actually using them to move money from IRA to Roth IRA without increasing their tax exposure. See, being a multimillionaire is great, as the article says, but also uniquely complicated. And here's why this level of wealth can sometimes be challenging. So let's kind of get right into it, right? Why more retirement savings can mean more tax danger, and the one move that you can make literally this week. Now, this program is for those of you that are higher income earners. Maybe you could be a retiree and paying a lot of income taxes, but the big question is if you've worked hard and or saved well, or both, and now you want to keep more, you want to live more and leave more. Here's the question we would like you to sit with for just a moment. Imagine you have done everything right. You maxed out your employer retirement plans. You live below your means. You watched your accounts grow year after year. And then one ordinary morning, you log in and there it is, $2 million, $3 million, $4 million, $5 million, whatever it is, it's relative to you, right? You would think that a number like that would bring you peace. And in many ways, I'm sure it does. But here's the truth that nobody tells you. When you cross into that $2 to $5 million range, your money does not get simpler. It only gets more complicated. And if you're not careful, the very success you spent, let's say 30 years building, can quietly begin to work against you. Now, some of you may say, well, you know, that sounds, and some of you may be listening saying, well, you know, what a first world problem, right? Having $2 to $5 million. Look, this impacts those of you with $500,000, $1 million. If you've saved significantly in traditional tax deferred accounts, you have a tax target on your back, whether you like that or not. And if no one's pointed out to you how you need to have a proactive tax plan, not a preparer, not a numbers in and out person, right? I've said this for years, right? If anyone that you've worked with, both financial professional, ever brought you a tax savings solution idea, the likelihood of that answer is no. Now, to make matters worse, let's talk about your tax professional in your life. And maybe you've had more than one. Some of you try to continue to find someone that may have the answer, and they don't bring you answers. You only bring them questions that they can't answer. So if you don't have a tax plan, you simply have a portfolio. You don't have a plan because the tax impacts everything to do with retirement, your Social Security, your Medicare, your legacy. So here's why this is super important. Let's start with the number that frames all of this, right? According to Northwestern Mutual, the average American believes they need about $1,460,000 to retire comfortably. So if you're sitting on $2, $3, $4, $5 million, then by almost any measure, right, you're well above the target. You are in a successful zone. But here's the part that catches people off guard. Being in that range can actually be the toughest financial position of all. And the report gives three reasons why. So I'm going to go through in this first segment. Usually they're calling for a break faster and get through the content. We're going to unpack the first two because they both come back to one thing, taxes and exposure. And in the follow-up segment to the program, I'm going to cover the third reason and the one instant tip that you can act on this week. So let's dig in. Reason one, you're in the most uncomfortable tax bracket in America. Now think about it this way. Someone with $30 million has an army standing behind them, tax attorneys, a family office, a team of advisors whose entire job is to protect that fortune. And on the other end of the spectrum, someone with $300,000 probably does not have a great deal of tax complexity to worry about. Their situation is fairly straightforward. But when you have $2 to $5 million, you are caught right in the middle. And that middle is difficult and frankly, expensive place to be. Your wealth is high enough to create a real tax complication or complications every time you take a withdrawal or move money around. And yet not high enough that a big Wall Street firm is going to roll out the red carpet and build a custom team like a family office around you. Typically, you need $30 million or more to be part of what they deem a family office. So this is what I kind of call the modest millionaire middle. See, you're in a sense too wealthy for cookie cutter advice and not quite wealthy enough for white glove, multiple tax professionals around you treatment. And so millions of good, hardworking retirees fall right through the tracks. And here's why this happens. The market continues to rebound. We're hitting new highs. It's done really well, especially over these last, you know, let's say X number of years. And it's just compounding, but it's also compounding not only your wealth, it's compounding the tax on your wealth. Now, let's make this concrete because this is where it truly hits home. When most of your money is sitting in tax deferred accounts, your 401ks, your traditional IRAs, every single dollar you pull out of that account is taxed as income. And it doesn't stop there. That income can set off a chain reaction that most people never see coming. This is why many people we've referred over to the great team at Taxes Saved. And this is, I think, something needs to be cleared up. These are former big four CPAs, folks, not just tax strategists, but they have former big four CPAs backing them up. And not only do they understand the strategies and utilize the strategies themselves, but so do the CPAs from the former big four firms that are all about proactive tax planning, not just numbers in, numbers out, the traditional. See, when you're in that $2 to $5 million tax trap, you've outgrown probably 90% of the people that you've been getting, you know, direction from to file your taxes. You've outgrown 90% of the people that you're likely with one of the big box store brokerages, and all they're doing is basically money management. They're not doing any tax money management. And this is why the ultra wealthy, if you get a chance, it's a great article. You can search it. It was in the Wall Street Journal. Buy, borrow, die. And this is where the uber wealthy, they don't report any income. They have stock or stock options or special design insurance, and they borrow against it, which borrowing doesn't trigger a taxable event, and all of it's protected from taxes. Here's the good news. There's so much that you can do with those strategies without being uber wealthy, but as well, not just with what you've done is outstanding for those of you that have socked away $2 to $5 million. But here's the deal. Have you ever heard of IRMA, the income related monthly adjusted amount? It's a surcharge on your Medicare premiums. It kicks in. Are you aware, right, that you have this, what they call the tax torpedo? This is your Social Security benefits become taxable up to 85% of those benefits simply because your other income pushed you past the threshold. It's driven by something called provisional income, and most people never heard the term. See, this is where people, the three main questions that the wealth team that works in coordination with the tax team over at Taxes Saved, these are independent financial experts. And what they understand is how all of these things fit together. See, these are not, as I've said, not to be taken in silos. Social Security over here, Medicare over there, long-term care, portfolio management, risk management, tax management, estate management. See, if all those things already are kind of sounding like a buildup of a junk drawer, right? You have this person, this is in that drawer. You got a couple other things like this in the other, you know, in that same drawer. And these people don't know each other, et cetera. It's fragmented. And it, you're never going to be able to accomplish asset optimization, wealth optimization. So here's the thing. Required minimum distributions. Now, this is key. RMDs. I've written about in books, et cetera. Required minimum distributions really should be RMD, retirement mass destruction. See, once you reach your 70s, the government does not politely suggest that you take money out of those accounts. It requires it. Whether you need the income or not, this is why many of you listening and either have family or maybe yourselves, or maybe you've heard of people that pay as much or more taxes in their 70s than the taxes they paid leading up to their retirement in their last highest wage earning years. So do you see the pattern here? It's not one tax. It's a web of interconnected taxes, and they all feed on one another. This is exactly why the report says that you need at least one highly experienced, deeply knowledgeable professional in your corner, not to sell you a product, but to help you see the entire chessboard. Reason two, at this level, you are more exposed to the market than you think. Now, this is key as we get ready to go into this break. Here's something worth pausing on. A billionaire does not lose a wink of sleep over a market correction. A 10% drop is a rounding error to them. And on the other end, a retiree, who leans on their Social Security is somewhat insulated too, because the check keeps arriving no matter what the market does. But those in that 2 to 5 million tax trap range, you are in a very different spot. For you, the interest, the dividends, the withdrawals from the portfolio are likely the bulk of your annual income. That is what pays for the groceries, the travel, the grandkids, the life you built, which means when the market drops, it does not simply show up as a smaller number on a statement. It shows up in your daily life. So let us put a name to the danger here, because it's one of the most misunderstood risks in all retirement. It's called sequence of returns risk. I would even say sequence of distributions risk. See, here's what it means. If the market takes a serious downturn in the early years of retirement, right when you're pulling money out, replacing your paycheck with what you've saved, you do permanent damage to your nest egg. You end up selling assets at a loss to fund the lifestyle, and those dollars never get a chance to recover. Two retirees can have the exact same average return over 30 years, and one runs out of money while the other thrives purely because of the order in which those returns arrived. Now, the report suggests one way to ease this is worth mentioning: diversifying assets that do not move in lockstep with the stock market. The idea is sound, but it taxes saved, all right? They want to take you a step further, because diversification alone is only half the answer, really. The other half is, almost everyone misses, is tax location. I've talked a lot about how they are teaching people how with IRA, Roth IRA, and brokerage accounts, in delaying Social Security, you can, if you're 65 or older, a married couple, withdraw up to $145,000 starting this year, totally tax-free. And there's a sequence to do that. So not only sequence of return risk, but sequence of distribution risk. So here's what I would encourage you to do. If you're in that $2 to $5 million range and you've never had someone map out how the withdrawals, your Social Security, your Medicare, your estate, your acquired distributions all interact, consider it an invitation. It's a complimentary, what they call it, taxes saved, saving tax optimization plan analysis. Now think about that. It's clear, it's personalized, it looks at the plan that stands today and where the hidden traps may be waiting. There is not a cost, it's complimentary, but they want you to watch the educational webinar, and there's a place that you can request that meeting. There's not an obligation, just clarity. Folks, when we come back to this break, I'm gonna give you the third reason, and I'm also gonna give you solutions. 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We'll be right back.
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1: 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If you're just joining us, we're talking about the $2 to $5 million tax trap. That's right. For those of you listening or those of you that have family that have saved $2 to $5 million, we've talked about two of the three right out of this Northwestern Mutual article that I thought was very good of the unfortunate... 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Being a multimillionaire clearly is great, right? But it's also uniquely complicated. And what we've been talking about are key things, right, that impact that range, right? One is you're in the most uncomfortable tax bracket in America. Two was at this level, you're more exposed to the market than you think. And the invitation was to go to taxessaved.com. That's taxes, T-A-X-E-S, saved, S-A-V-E-D.com. 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These are former Big Four CPAs and tax strategists that work side by side, also with wealth strategists that show how all these moving parts fit together so you can see where there's pitfalls, there's exposure, there's unnecessary risk where not necessary, and not just from a sequence of return risk, which is obviously if you're drawing your accounts down, two people could have saved the same over 30 years, and it's all dependent upon how they withdraw and when they withdraw. But it's also the tax location of where they're withdrawing from. So that gets you up to speed. If you've missed the first part of the program, you want to catch it, and or any of the programs for Taxes Saved, you can go to Taxes Saved, T-A-X-E-S, Saved, S-A-V-E-D, podcast, on your favorite streaming app. You can take Taxes Saved Radio with you on the airplane. You can take it with you in the car. But taxessaved.com is the resource I really want to make sure that you hear. It's an on-demand webinar at T-A-X-E-S-S-A-V-E-D.com. And people are learning. One of the case studies is how to Roth convert without adding extra tax, which means you're not coming out of pocket. You're using tax strategies that are not only have been in the tax code for decades, these are all above board by the book, but people don't know how to apply them. They don't know how to implement them, mainly because we've been brainwashed to think that if we've got an accountant or a CPA, surely they're looking out for us to save us every tax dollar. That is not the case, folks. You'll find, especially if you take the invitation and actually get to talk to these tax proactive tax planning CPAs and their team, that it's special training, it's special knowledge. And not only do they teach other tax attorneys and CPAs and have provided continuing education in those areas, but they actually use the strategies and have perfected the strategies themselves. So we're doing right along with them what they're teaching us in how to do. So if you're just joining us, we're walking through surprising truth that if you have $2 to $5 million saved for retirement, you can actually be one of the toughest financial positions, right, to be able to manage. We covered the first two reasons, right, from the MoneyWise report. The uncomfortable tax bracket where you're too wealthy for simple advice and not wealthy enough for a family office of, you know, an army of tax advisors. And the hidden, right, market exposure where your retirement lifestyle rides on a portfolio that can swing with the headlines. So now we come to the third reason. And this one is different because it's not about taxes or the market or interest rates. It's about human nature. And it may be one of the most dangerous of the three precisely because it feels so good. It's called lifestyle inflation, and it can quietly spiral. So here's the trap. If you're a multimillionaire, you're naturally tempted to live like one. And who could blame anyone in doing so, right? You earned it. You've worked hard. You saved hard. You spent decades being disciplined, saying no, delaying gratification. So now the temptation whispers. It's finally time to say yes. And the bigger house appears with bigger mortgage, higher property taxes, higher insurance, higher upkeep. I'm not here to preach. But I've seen this in my 31 years being a consumer advocate, being in front of some of the wealthiest families across America, seeing where the people have the greatest exposure to pitfalls in prevention of having the lifestyle that they could, the legacy that they could. See, you stack all this together year after year and things quietly erode, right? The report points out a statistic that stops people in their tracks. According to Northwestern Mutual's 2025 Planning and Progress Study, only 36% of American millionaires actually consider themselves wealthy. Now sit with that for a moment. Nearly two out of every three people who have $1 million or more do not feel wealthy. Why? because their spending expanded right alongside their savings. Their lifestyles grew to match the money, and the peace of mind they were chasing kept slipping and slipping out of reach. See, we see this all the time. A couple meets, and on paper, they're doing beautifully, right? But they feel anxious. They feel behind. They don't know where they rank, right? And when you look closely, it's almost never because they save too little. It's because the outflow crept up so gradually, they never noticed the danger until it started staring right back at them. The good news is lifestyle inflation is manageable. It's not about depriving yourself. It's about building guardrails. This is where this is so important, folks. It's about knowing your real numbers, understanding what your sustainability spending truly is. And the big part of that increases with tax savings, right? Giving yourself permission to live more, to leave and to leave more, to keep more, to live more, to leave more. Because see, when you have that kind of clarity, you can actually spend more freely, maybe move retirement up sooner, take more time to travel while you're in your go-go years, because you know exactly where the lines are. So here's the instant tip. Build a sleep at night solution around tax planning. Let's get to the part you've been waiting for, right? Here's the idea. At your level of wealth, 2 to 5 million, an emergency fund might sound almost silly. You have millions. Why on earth would you need cash sitting on the sidelines? Because you can use those thing, that cash, to create an enormous amount of tax savings. Let me give you an example. There's a great strategy that's being used through this third quarter, which means it's still available, that provides almost a 7 times tax deduction. Now, this is in generating jobs, and it's creating, whether we're talking about software, we're talking about film production, we're talking about whatever it is. In the tax code, there's benefits from charitable donations to mortgage debt that the government gives us write-offs, gives us deductions. And what Trump came back with the One Big Beautiful Bill and reenacting what they call different sections of the code where you can tax deduct, but also be able to use a multiplier. Imagine using $50,000 in just idle cash, creating a $350,000 tax deduction. Now, for some of you, you could say, well, is that the equivalent that I could go Roth convert $350,000 and net, I don't recognize any additional income, meaning I don't have to recognize additional tax liability. And in the right structure, the answer is yes, a definitive yes. Well, what if I used $100,000? Then that would create almost a $700,000 deduction. But you have to be careful. You have to know the rules. You have to know the structure, and you have to understand the implementation tactics that are needed in order to make sure that this works. See, the suggesting article was to park somewhere in the range of about $150,000 to $250,000 in a tax proactive tax savings shelter. And here's the quiet magic of it. When the market takes a downturn, that's the time you use the cash to create these deductions to move more of your IRA converted over to Roth IRA, because not only are taxes on sale, your account value tends to sometimes go on sale. And you remember what we said in the first segment about sequence of return risk, the danger of selling assets in a down market early in retirement. See, the cash bucket is a direct antidote, but it also ends up being a great weapon to your advantage. So let's bring it all together. Now, this is where you want to pull it all together, right? Look at these three reasons and one tip as a single picture: the tax web, the market exposure, the lifestyle creep, the safe money cushion, the tax proactive safe money cushion. 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
3: Not the busiest day in the world, all things considered, but definitely slow. Southeast Southwest Freeway headed westbound on the brakes from South Capitol Street all the way onto the 14th Street Bridge. 3rd Street Tunnel slow headed up towards New York Avenue. New York Avenue slow from Florida Avenue down towards the tunnel. Northbound DC 295 delays back onto the 11th Street Bridge. Southbound BW Parkway very slow headed onto Route 50 if you're trying to head westbound. 50 westbound slow from 202 to 295. Beltway traffic slow both ways headed towards the American Legion Bridge. I don't see any work crews, just looks like plain old volume to me. Now from GarageDoorRepair.com, the WMAL Weather Channel forecast.
4: The high today should approach 94 with a heat index around 100. And as temperatures climb, a few thunderstorms may pop up from this afternoon into the start of the evening. Otherwise, cloudy tonight with a low in the mid-70s, then clearing on Sunday tomorrow, the high near 93. I'm meteorologist Jeff Marr from the Weather Channel on WMAL.
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7: Economic uncertainty is the order of the day.
8: According to economists, baby boomers are the main victims of the Great Recession.
9: Economic report, the debt and deficit are at record levels. And
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1: 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Well, your retirement plan looks watertight, but have you checked it for tax leaks? So imagine two couples, both ages 65, both walking into retirement with a statement in hand that reads $1.2 million. So on paper, it looks identical. Same balance, same age, same dream of finally slowing down. But 5 years later, one couple is traveling, giving to their grandkids, sleeping well at night. The other is watching their monthly income shrink, wondering where their big, beautiful nest egg feels like it's disappearing faster than it should. The difference was never the size of the account. The difference was the leak nobody warned them about. I can't be more passionate about this, folks. You know, being a consumer advocate now for over three decades, I want to refer you to a team that's doing great work and providing an amazing complimentary resource on a 20-minute on-demand webinar that teaches you how to Roth convert without adding taxes, teaches those of you working that have high incomes that to be able to save a significant amount of income tax, and in many cases, redirect that tax savings to put it somewhere where it's tax-free in these Roth alternative type of accounts that most people don't know about or how they function, so they can actually move their retirement up even sooner. See, every single week, right, we're helping people understand where the resources are. And for those that have saved diligently, maxed out their 401ks, their IRAs, built their portfolio that any advisor would be proud of, but they don't sit down to run the numbers, right? And here's why. The same quiet problem, right, sitting underneath this watertight looking plan, right, has a slow, steady tax leak that has been draining retirement income for years without anyone noticing. And in more than one area, because here's the simple truth. Most people never hear this until it's too late. Retirement is not about how much you saved. It's about how much you actually get to keep. $1 million tax efficiently can outlast $1.5 million taxed carelessly. And the accounts that look the strongest on your statement, the traditional IRA, the old 401k, the accounts have been faithfully feeding, right? That you've been feeding for 30 years, maybe plus. Maybe the very accounts quietly setting you up for the biggest tax bill of your life. Now, this is where people can actually get a view of a forecast of their future. Now, some of you already retired may say, well, no, I've already experienced the impact of these required minimum distributions or the single pot that I built my savings in that now is taxed without the deductions I had when I was working before my kids moved out and I became an empty nester, et cetera. So let's start with the first leak, okay? And this is where when I say the biggest tax bill, it's getting insight to understand the tax risk road you're on. Because see, there's more than just the income tax. There's the legacy tax. There's the Social Security tax. There's the Medicare tax. And I have been preaching from the ceiling of the importance of controlling the one thing that tends to be the biggest expense for most of you listening, I would argue to say, that gets the least amount of attention, that has the greatest amount of your control with the right guidance, the right roadmap. So let's start with required minimum distributions, or what we call the RMD freight train, or the retirement mass destruction. See, the IRS lets your traditional retirement accounts grow tax deferred for decades. Almost feels like a gift, right? People are like racing to max out their contributions pre-tax, but deferred is not the same as forgiven. Starting at age 73, for many of you listening, if you're born in the 1950s, or 75, if you're born 1960 or after, the government requires you to begin withdrawing a set percentage of your account every single year, whether you need the income or not. And the freight train, the RMD train, does not slow down for market downturns. It does not care if you'd rather leave the money invested. It doesn't care if you'd like to Roth, prefer to just shove it over to a Roth conversion. You have to take the RMD. And it's a penalty of 25% if you don't take it. It shows up on a schedule and it forces taxable income into your return year after year. Now, here's a harsh reality. Whatever you've saved, depending on your age, you will pay at least double in taxes, you and your family, more than the balance you have today. So let's say you said, well, I've got $1 million balance today. You'll pay over $2 million unless you don't have that many more years for the account to compound, unfortunately, which isn't a good thing. But if you've got some decent years for this to compound, you're going to compound your way into compounding taxes, not tax-free, that you could have been compounding tax-free. That's going to cost you and your family more than double, depending on your ages being lower, sometimes 3 to 4 times more in tax than what your balance is today. So for a couple with a healthy retirement account, that forced withdrawal can be tens of thousands of millions of dollars that they, tens of thousands per year, they never asked for. And once that income lands on your tax return, it does not travel alone. It brings two uninvited guests to the kitchen table. The first guest is the taxation of your Social Security benefits. Yes, I know many of us are appalled by this, and we should be. We paid into the Social Security through FICA tax, et cetera, for years and years and years, and paid all that tax to only find out that we could now have the benefit, now that we're blessed to be able to receive it, now getting taxed to the max. Many retirees are stunned to learn up to 85% of their Social Security benefits can be taxable, depending on what the IRS calls your provisional income. Now, here's a couple things to stop and check. The question becomes, do you have a portfolio or do you have a plan? Because a plan, a true comprehensive plan, is already addressing taxes first and foremost. Because remember, it's not what you make, it's what you keep. But it's also addressing Social Security. I've mentioned this a number of times, and it's fascinating because these former big four CPAs and tax strategists that have just mastered the proactive tax savings world, right? Showing you how to actually save on your income tax, how to prevent Roth conversion tax, how to use advanced tax strategies that don't require you to come out of retirement, don't require you to start a second career, that actually enable you to move up retirement or enhance your cash flow if you're already retired. They not only understand the strategies, they teach the strategies to their colleagues. They teach it to advanced tax attorneys and CPA firms nationwide. I'm talking over 1,000 CPA firms and over 1,100 CPAs are learning from this group at taxessaved.com. 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It's a complimentary webinar that will take you through two case studies in about 20 minutes. It's complimentary. And then there's a place to see if you qualify so you can learn the tax risk road that you're traveling. Because if somebody doesn't realize, you can take out between an IRA, a Roth IRA, a brokerage account, and if you're delaying Social Security, which may many of you listening, that may be the best strategy you hear in this entire program, you can withdraw up to $145,000, 65 or older, totally tax-free. That's without even using an advanced strategy. It's actually using an advanced formula. See, it's a combination of formula and strategy that are helping people retire sooner, helping people retire with more cash flow, helping people leave an enormous tax advantage legacy. So this first guest, Social Security benefit, it's crazy. Picture a couple who spent their whole career assuming Social Security was simply theirs, tax-free, a reward for decades of work, paying into the system. Then the RMD lands on top of it, pushes their provisional income over the threshold, and suddenly the benefit they thought was untouchable is being taxed at ordinary income rates. Folks, this isn't a rumor. This is the tax code working exactly as designed. The second uninvited guest is Irma, and she's not a very nice lady, as one client said. This is the Medicare surcharge. The income-related monthly adjusted amount is what the acronym IRMA stands for, and it's tied directly to your income. So most people think their Medicare premium is fixed. It is not. If your income crosses certain thresholds, and remember, those thresholds are based on the tax return from 2 years earlier. A lot of people are baffled by that. You can be hit with a surcharge on both your Medicare Part B and Part D. We've seen retirees blindsided by a letter in the mail informing them their premiums are about to jump significantly, sometimes by hundreds of dollars every month for both spouses, simply because of one large withdrawal or one Roth conversion done without a plan pushed them over the line they never even knew existed. So let's picture the couple at the kitchen table again. They built their nest egg. They hit their number, and now RMDs, Social Security taxation, IRMA surcharges are working together quietly and legally to take a bigger bite out of their retirement paycheck than they could have ever imagined. Now, if this shows up on a typical account statement, right? None of this does, by the way. Your custodian will never send you a warning letter. That's a custodian being the who oversees your IRAs and 401ks, right? The big brokerages. By the way, your withdrawal strategy is about to cost you an extra $15,000 in taxes and Medicare premiums. This is not their job. It's taxes saves job, right? The former big four CPAs and tax strategists that are teaching people weekly how to avoid these pitfalls, how to maneuver around the reroutes of these retirement taxes that nobody has planned for or sees coming, that you can actually control. So this is the question we believe every retiree or near retiree should be asking. Not have I saved enough, but will my income last, and how much of it will the IRS quietly and not so quietly take before I ever see it? Because a portfolio that looks watertight, as they say, on your statement can still be leaking every single year. One RMD, one Social Security check, one Medicare premium at a time. Now, here's what I want you to remember as we head into this next segment. They're going to force me into a break here. These are not accidents. They're not bad luck. They are predictable results of a tax code that rewards proactive planning and quietly punishes those who wait. There's, in fact, a cost of waiting calculation that the tax team over Taxes Saved will take you through. Not just a retirement tax calculation, but a cost of waiting calculation. And it's mind-boggling. It's thousands of dollars for every month, depending on how much you've saved, that you're, by delaying, will be costing you. Now, that's assuming tax rates don't go up, that legislative risk doesn't creep in and prevent people with new parameters that won't be able to Roth convert, et cetera, et cetera. So the good news is, and it is good news, is that every leak just described can be identified early and patched before it drains unnecessary taxes. Now, when we come back from this break, I'm going to walk you through exactly how the teams support families to patch these leaks. See, Roth conversions during what they call the golden window. I've talked about it repeatedly. Smarter withdrawal sequencing and strategies that give you generously without giving the IRS more than it deserves is what it's all about to learn how to keep more, live more, and leave more. So go to taxessaved.com. You'll see the on-demand webinar, T-A-X-E-S, saved, S-A-V-E-D.com. They actually, I'm going to mention this before I'm forced into this break, and don't miss coming back, because I'm going to give you a strategy that has almost a 7x tax deduction that they're using. And it's based on this third quarter. So a lot of people that they do annual tax savings for are already jumping on this. And it's almost a 7x deduction. So technically it comes out to using $50,000 creates a $333,000 tax deduction. That can be used for Roth conversion offset. So if you can create something, let's say that you use $50,000 that saved you $100,000 just in taxes, let alone the cash flow that the strategy provides to give you retirement income and cash flow without having to go out and support tenants and toilets and get into real estate and spend time away from your grandkids and all the craziness that's out there on what the old way is. The new way is paving the way for people to not recognize more tax on Roth conversions, not having their Medicare premiums skyrocket or their Social Security go berserk or busting them through tax brackets. But it's also can be used for those of you working to cut, let's say, $333,000 of your reported income. Imagine the tax savings for many of you. That's around $100,000 that could be saved first year. And the longer you wait, the more quarters or the months you miss. 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We'll be right back.
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1: 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And this is a key thing. If you missed the first part of the program, you don't want to miss this. This is a complimentary on-demand webinar of 20 minutes approximately. And it's two case studies for those of you that have, are working hard and paying a lot of tax. This is how you can learn how to cut your taxes and put that savings not into something where the government gets to take another bite of the apple, but where you can save the tax and put it before it doesn't get taxed again and move your retirement potentially up. And for those of you saying, well, hey, I'm already retired. Okay. Imagine, especially if you're in your go-go years, right? Those are kind of your first 10 years of retirement where you should be spending more than what you were spending before you retired. If you're getting your bucket list checked off and you're spoiling grandkids or you're traveling or whatever that may be, how to move your income and your assets out of the IRS by doing strategic Roth conversions with deductions I mentioned before the break. Deductions that provide, let's say, almost a 7x tax deduction. So that the real math is the $50,000 out of pocket. And I understand most people think everything, you know, is just simple. No, there's an investment of time and there's an investment of resources. But if it's justified for those that qualify that a $50,000 outlay that also provides cash flow, consistent monthly cash flow can provide approximately a $333,000 deduction. And again, this is a strategy for everybody. Am I giving tax advice? No, this is one strategy of almost 100 that is being utilized with people to use that deduction to Roth convert money that doesn't add to their reported taxable income. So in essence, it's a $333,000 Roth conversion without adding a dime to your taxes. And it would have added, let's say, over $100,000 of taxes that you were able to get a return on tax of over 100%, right? If your capital outlay is 50, you're getting a savings of tax out of the gate of over 100. And then the cash flow, it's then the buildup of the tax-free compounding, not tax-deferred, that will quietly erode your wealth over time. It's not what you make, it's what you keep. So welcome back. You know, we went into a quick break. We've talked about the tax leaks hiding inside a retirement plan that looks watertight on paper. The RMD freight train, the taxation of 85% of your Social Security, and the IRMA surcharges waiting quietly in the wings. And we've talked about how you can patch those leaks before they sink the retirement you worked 30 or 40 years to build. So the first and often most powerful tool, as I mentioned, is not just Roth conversion, because there's a lot of Roth conversions done wrong. In fact, 80% of people, because they don't have the formula, actually may backfire on them doing a Roth conversion. So this is where you really want to mind your P's and Q's. You want an analysis, a complimentary analysis. 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But see, timing in a Roth conversion is everything. There's legislative risk that many people aren't aware of that's being drawn up in Washington as we speak, who has a war on our wealth, regardless of what you believe or don't believe. This is from insiders that have worked for prior administrations that the tax team, being former big four CPAs and tax strategists, have been able to stay in lockstep with. And some of those are putting harsh restrictions on the ability to do Roth conversion. A lot of people have forgotten what those restrictions used to be prior to 2010, which was you had to have earned income there. And if you had a certain amount of income, you couldn't do a Roth conversion. So there was all kinds of prevention tactics that were used to not get your money out of the tax system. Well, right now that's open game. And right now we have a pro low tax president that we only have a few years remaining with. And who knows with what's coming down the road with this craziness of this hard left leaning, like, I mean, crazy thoughts that are being put out there and promoted about tax the wealthy, tax the wealthy. Folks, if you've worked hard and saved $500,000 to $5 million or more in your 401ks, IRAs, they're coming after you for taxes. At least that's their battle cry. So this is often overlooked because timing's everything. There's a window, right? I'm not going to say wait till you've stopped working. Ideally, the sooner you do it. That's why a lot of you have referred your adult children that you've now since retired. They're following in your footsteps and pounding away how much they can put into their pre-tax 401k and IRA accounts and setting themselves up for what you're now, many of you listening, experience is just this tax, just reality of like, goodness gracious, I'm paying as much or more tax in retirement than I was in my highest wage earning years. So don't delay. The sooner you take advantage, the more control you have. But it's never too early, but it's also never too late to get a head start to be tax smart. Because if you can do it in particular, right up to when that gap is, what's called the golden window, between the day you stop working and the day your RMDs at 73 or 75, depending on your birth year, start, you have an opportunity to convert a portion of these IRAs and Roth IRAs at the lowest tax rates, which means there's a bigger differential, right? Not only before you get pushed up to another bracket, but there's also loss limitations. That's why having proactive tax planning has to be part of a retirement plan, not just a portfolio where someone's just managing money. You need to make sure you're managing the taxes because the tax management is going to have a huge dramatic impact on the money management. So imagine filling up a bucket that the IRS can never touch again. No RMDs, no future tax bill, no surprise bracket jump, no 85% of your Social Security being taxed, no extra IRMA Medicare premiums. It can be done with the most effective moves in this entire retirement strategy being proactive tax planning. The second patch for the leaking is withdrawal sequencing. I mentioned this before, done right, you can withdraw up to $145,000, a married couple 65 or older, and pay zero taxes between IRA, Roth IRA, brokerage account, and if you have a proper timing mechanism to your Social Security. See, most people default to pulling money proportionally from every account, a little bit from taxable, a little bit from IRA, a little bit from Roth, without ever asking whether the order even makes sense or it's the most advantageous. But your accounts are not all taxed the same way. And the order in which you tap them can mean the difference between staying in lower brackets or stumbling or busting through higher brackets. A thoughtful sequencing strategy, which I can't preach more aggressively here, is ask a simple question every single year. Given where your income sits right now, which account should you draw from to keep, right, your taxes mitigated and isolated from unnecessary taxation? That's a plan, not a portfolio. The third patch is for those of you that give. A charitable giving approach to life has so many benefits, but they're called qualified charitable distributions. In fact, we just referred a client over to taxes saved that's doing the same thing just this week. Instead of withdrawing from your IRA, paying tax on it, and then writing a check to your favorite charity, a QCD, Qualified Charitable Distribution, sends the money directly from your IRA to the charity. It never touches your return as income, and it counts towards satisfying your required minimum distribution. Now, there's a whole proper way to do that as well. Now understand, imagine giving generously to causes that you care about while simultaneously lowering the very income that drives your Social Security tax, your Medicare premium tax. It's a smarter way to give and give more. Now, two silent forces working against every one of these strategies if you do not plan for them. And I got to be quick. Inflation, which is crazy, right? And it's going up and it's going to continue. It's going to take a while to get it down. And what they call lifestyle creep. Well, this is exactly why the saving tax optimization plan analysis was built, giving you direction, helping you understand the tax risk road that you are traveling, helping you understand the cost of 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
15: WMAL News at 2. I'm Maria Leaf. Hunter Biden is sharing a sobering new update on his father's battle with prostate cancer, saying the disease is causing the former president significant pain.
16: Hunter Biden tells the BBC his father's cancer has spread further and is now, quote, very painful and debilitating in many respects. He says it's difficult for the family to watch the 83-year-old former president suffer, adding that his father rarely complains. Former President Biden was diagnosed last year with an aggressive form of prostate cancer that has already spread to his bones. He has since undergone radiation and hormone therapy while continuing to make some public appearances. Hunter says his father remains focused on his treatment and spending time with his family. Matt Murphy, Fox News.
15: Early this morning,
17: on this vote, the yeas are 50, the nays are 49. The nomination is confirmed.
15: With that, President Trump's pick for Attorney General Todd Blanche was confirmed, but it came with some sacrifices.
1: They did not pass the Save America Act. That's something that a lot of conservatives said we have to get passed before the August recess. In fact, they are going on recess here. They're going to have these brief pro forma sessions over the next 5 weeks. In fact, the next legislative session in the Senate is going to be September 15th. They didn't have the votes to pass a budget resolution that would allow them to deal with some election integrity issues. And they also didn't pass a college sports bill. There was some thought that they might be able to do some sort of a test vote on that. President Trump put out a tweet on Truth Social saying that he was very concerned about trying to get this done, wanted them to stay in session in August to say, hey, you know, this is important. Stay in session, get it done.
15: Fox's Chad Pergram. 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
2: 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WMAL traffic and weather next.
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2: WMAL traffic from the Hadid Carpet Cleaning Traffic Center.
7: Southbound side of the BW Parkway. You're on the brakes from about 202, headed down towards 295. And then, of course, DZ 295 is slow all the way down towards Pennsylvania Avenue. Northbound side, same deal. Got brake lights from the 11th Street Bridge all the way up towards Pennsylvania Avenue. Southeast Southwest Freeway, folks leaving town, you're slow from South Capitol Street over towards the 14th Street Bridge. Inbound 3rd Street Tunnel, slow towards New York Avenue. And Beltway traffic is a mess on the outer loop from Old Georgetown Road all the way down towards the American Legion Bridge. Now from GarageDoorRepair.com, the WMAL Weather Channel forecast.
8: After a dry start to this Saturday, there may be a shower thunderstorm developing later in the afternoon with a high of 94 to heat index near 100. The rain moves out this evening with an overnight low in the mid-70s, then a sunny afternoon tomorrow with a high hitting 93. I'm meteorologist Jeff Marr from the Weather Channel on WMAL.
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0: 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It's interesting because it's that time of year where you're starting to see the back to school TV commercials. And so for this half hour of the program, I actually wanted to do some resetting, some finance. We're going to do some basic finance retirement 101 for the next half hour, Abe. And you actually, before you and I came on the air, we were talking about the work that we're doing here on the radio each week, the information you work to share, in a conversation you were having specifically with somebody in the office about that.
1: Yeah, basically retirement fundamentals. And, you know, I was talking to one of our clients, you know, a newer client here in the last, you know, couple of years. And he's like, you know, one thing I've realized about you, Abe, is that you just continue to talk about the same things over and over on your radio show. And what he was meaning was retirement fundamentals. And I said, you know, and then he went into specifics. I said, you know, sometimes I feel like I sound like a broken record. However, I think people need to continue to hear the fundamentals and not chase the, you know, shiny objects out there when it comes to retirement investments and focusing on individual companies and funds and things like that. But looking at the big picture, right? Looking at the forest, not the trees, focusing on the plan. And so when it comes to retirement fundamentals, I mean, you know, starting with the basics is key. First off, you know, I think you want to develop a retirement vision. When do you want to retire if you haven't retired?
0: Yep.
1: Where do you want to retire? What kind of lifestyle do you want? Where do you want to live? How much income do you think you'll need? Is legacy important to you? Do you want to pass any money on, or do you just want to spend it all down? If you're still working, obviously saving as much as you possibly can, taking advantage of tax deferral, compound interest. Obviously, building a diversified investment portfolio, especially the closer and closer you get to retirement and into retirement. You want a retirement portfolio built for income, built to last, right? With protection and preservation in mind. And that should be a good mix of investments, diversified. Then you want to manage the risk of your diversified portfolio, right? Because we don't want to lose 20, 30, 40% in a year and fall behind and then try to make it up. We want to watch out for market volatility, inflation, longevity, outliving your assets, healthcare, long-term care, sequence of returns. I mean, we do talk about these topics every single week, which is so important. Then taxes, right? So now we got our income figured out. We're retired. We got our investment portfolio. It's diversified. We're managing the risk. Now, what are some other things that can catch us off guard or maybe eat into our life savings and net worth? Taxes, the possibility of taxes going up, or the possibility of you just having more income in retirement than your working career with fewer deductions. Yes, ladies and gentlemen, we see that oftentimes. And you want to build reliable income. You want to have a withdrawal strategy for that reliable income. And then if legacy is important, you want to build that in. Finally, you want to review the plan regularly, right? You want to, don't want to just put it off for a couple of years. Things can change quick. I mean, look at everything happening here in calendar year 2026 internationally. And so you want to make sure that everything going on in the markets and in the economy, that your plan is keeping up with those things. So those are the pillars, and we need to pay attention to them, and we need to focus on them. I would call them five pillars right there. Income, investments, taxes, healthcare, and estate planning.
0: Got it.
1: And if you're building a plan around those five pillars, I mean, there's not a lot out there that you're not going to plan for when you have those things in mind. So back to the basics. Look, major leaguers do it. You know, football professionals do it as well. They go back to camp, you know, like a summer camp before the season starts, and they just get out there and they start catching balls and they start running routes again, just like they did when they were 5 years old, if they were playing, you know, in
0: Little League.
1: So I think we should as well as we prepare for retirement.
0: Something else that I think that you're constantly stressing as well, again, going back to fundamentals and just revisiting those principles over and over again, is the argument that you point out to so many people, that chasing the sexy investment, chasing the fancy and fast. For the people that you're talking with every single day at the offices of Abish Financial Services, you're constantly saying, you've won the game. You've made it to retirement. You've got a million, two million, 5 million saved. Why would you be chasing fancy and fast and risking that when you can live the life you want to live? Why risk messing that up?
1: I think because the focus, I think people do that because the focus was on the investments and on the dollar and on the rate of return for so long, right? For 30 to 40 years. And then they get to the point of retirement or early retirement, and they, you know, a lot of people still have that focus when they're really losing focus of the big picture plan by doing that, right? And then they're scared to spend their money, right? If you're focusing on stocks or just funds and the returns, they're in, you know, maybe the latest fancy investment or whatever company that just IPO'd, and that company goes down, now you don't want to sell it, right? Now you don't want it. So
0: I think that, but also I would say, you know, the work that we do here, you're hammering these fundamentals in. Maybe you and I aren't, we're doing a bad job not doing the sexy headlines. Like a lot of financial news and radio and TV that you see, it is about, ooh, the fast, fancy thing, the flashy thing. You and I are over here going, everybody, take your money, create reliable income streams, have a boring financial retirement plan so that you can have a fun retirement.
1: I think boring is actually something to strive for in retirement when it comes to your retirement plan, meaning you don't want a lot of volatility. Yeah. You want stability. You want a dependable plan, a predictable plan, right? And so that's not going to come by chasing the next headline.
0: If you believe boring is better, reach out. Abe and his team here to help you build that kind of plan. 571-570-3559. Also online anytime, theretirementkey.com. Let's continue on the point you just made about people that are afraid to spend their money. Even when they've done everything right, they've saved enough. Because an interesting twist to this idea is that the very people who have built significant wealth might be the least likely to ever feel comfortable using it, Abe. This is financial author Adam Grossman recently on Morningstar.
2: You know, I see the thinking, which is that people shouldn't unnecessarily deprive themselves in retirement after saving their whole lives. You know, they shouldn't have to live on ramen noodles if the numbers say that they really don't have to. But I think that there's a little bit of a conundrum there, which is that people who are frugal by nature are people who will tend to accumulate significant portfolios. And so they're the people who can afford to spend more in retirement, but it's just not in their DNA. So it is harder for those people to spend. You know, someone naturally frugal and you tell them don't buy the Honda, go buy the Mercedes, they may not want to do that.
0: It's natural frugalness that has been embedded in these strong, smart savers, Abe. So how do you help somebody flip the switch when they've spent a lifetime being careful and now they're being told it's okay to actually enjoy it?
1: I think number one, having a plan that allows them to do so, right? So turning that accumulation plan and that savings, those dollars, into enjoyable income, and showing our clients how we can do that, showing them that that income is going to be dependable, that they can depend on that income come from different sources. And then finally, encouraging them to spend. We are a distribution planning firm. That means we help our clients get money out of their accounts so they can enjoy their life savings during retirement. This is why you save that money. A lot of firms don't want you taking money out of those accounts for various reasons. That's because the focus is usually rate of return and growing. Our clients have reached retirement, about to retire. They want to turn the nest egg into enjoyable income. And I've had those conversations with clients, Heather, where I'm like, you know what? Don't be afraid to upgrade those seats to Europe when you go to Italy to first class or to business class. You have the money. You've got millions of dollars here. Mm-hmm. What else are you going to do with it?
0: Right.
1: Don't be afraid to upgrade and, you know, stay in a nicer hotel or whatever it is. And they'll look at me like I'm crazy. Like, you're a financial planner. Why are you telling me to do that? I'm like, well, if you don't, you're going to be 80 to 85, maybe wishing that you did. Mm-hmm. And no one wants to be in that position.
0: Right, right.
1: So we just recently worked with a couple out of Leesburg, Virginia, about $1.5 million saved and accumulated in IRAs predominantly. Late 60s, about a 7 risk on our risk scale of 1 to 10. That's a 70-30 allocation where 70% is set out for growth and 30% is set out for income and safer vehicles, mm-hmm. protection in the plan. Mm-hmm. Problem with them is that they wanted to turn their savings into income. So they had saved $1.5 million looking for an income and a distribution plan. Like, we have this money saved. Now we want to retire. How do we turn it into enjoyable income? By putting together a plan, by looking at how we're going to do this, by putting together a withdrawal strategy, by sticking with the fundamentals, just like professional sports players do. They go back to spring training and their sports headquarters every single year before the season, and they get back to the basics. We're going to do that with a retirement plan. So we put together a retirement income plan for them to show them how to do just that. We show them how to take their savings and turn it into enjoyable income. It's a permission to spend. We talk about this on the show here in the DC metro area. You know, oftentimes that permission to spend comes from having a plan that you can trust, working with a firm that you can trust, believing in the plan, right? If you're going to a, you know, a restaurant or a new venue or a new location in the area that you haven't been to for the first time, you're more than likely going to put it into GPS. Mm-hmm. And oftentimes, I'll put a location into GPS when I've been to that location 100 times, just in case there's an accident,
0: yeah.
1: Right?
0: Yeah.
1: And it says, you know what, you should take a detour and then take another road. I don't want to really be thinking about it, especially if I'm on the phone.
0: Especially
1: right?
0: So in put this, it into GPS. In this part of the state, the traffic that can accumulate, forget about it.
1: You never know. I'll tell you what, just living in the DC metro area, my entire life, like 40 something years, you're bound to expect something, whether it's construction, whether it's a car accident, or just simply rush hour traffic in the morning or after work. But, you know, just like you would put GPS in your car to get you safely to a destination, you want the same thing with retirement. You want GPS for your retirement. You want a plan that's really going to help you to navigate all the ins and outs of it. And for this couple, income was one of the most important things. So we put together a simple but powerful retirement income plan that showed them where the income could come from, that they could follow and track with us 4 times a year in our reviews with them. So if you're listening to this, you're 55 years old and older, you've saved $500,000 or more for your retirement and in investable assets that we can help you to manage. We want to help you to put together your own customized retirement income plan. Turn that accumulation into distribution. Go from the ascent to the descent safely, that retirement mountain we talk about. Put a plan together to enjoy your money. To the next 5 callers and others, complimentary.
0: 571-570-3559. Call right now. Let's set a time on the calendar. Start the conversation about your own retirement income plan. Complimentary. 571-570-3559. That's 571-570-3559. Again, we're constantly talking about praising the people here in the DC metro area, all the hard work they've done, the saving, the sacrificing over the years. So many smart DIY investors. They figured they've done it on their own this far, gotten to this point. What's the big deal with DIYing it in my retirement as well? I mean, it can't be that hard, right? Well, these are the kinds of things we'd like to point out because it's such a different ballgame in this next phase of life. And actually, there was a gentleman, he wrote into a column on MSN.com talking about the story of trying to plan for retirement on his own. And he was pointing out a few major spots that he got wrong himself. He said he had to self-fund his healthcare for 2 years, which was way more expensive than he had thought. He figured Social Security would be enough to handle his monthly expenses. It was not. And his biggest miss was not factoring in unexpected expenses like a house repair, a car repair, a trip. These were all budget busters that forced him to cut back on his lifestyle, which, of course, none of us want to see happen, Abe. So is this something that you see? What do you do when you're planning to help avoid this kind of problem?
1: Yeah, that is all true. We see that oftentimes as well, Heather. Look, healthcare costs are oftentimes underestimated. Self-funding for health insurance before you can hop on Medicare, far more expensive than a lot of people expect. And planning for that gap is critical to avoid draining savings early in retirement. And it's a conversation we have oftentimes with our clients leading up to Medicare there. Social Security alone hardly ever covers expenses. Many retirees assume their monthly benefit will be enough. But real life costs, housing, food, discretionary spending often exceed those payments. And advisors should stress building supplemental income streams to fill the gap. Obviously, we do that as well. Typically, our clients have saved a few million dollars and we can help them enjoy a pretty good income from that life savings amount that they've worked so hard for. Unexpected expenses continue to happen in retirement. They can also derail budgets if you don't have cash flow set aside or cash set aside for emergency funds. So a robust emergency fund and a flexible spending plan can help absorb those shocks without sacrificing your lifestyle. Finally, that would be a good lesson for anyone listening to put together a plan. A comprehensive retirement plan should include all of these things: healthcare projections, realistic income analysis, a contingency for reserves. These steps reduce surprises and will help keep retirees from having to cut back dramatically. At the end of the day, what do we keep on really pointing out on the show over and over and over again? It's a plan. Going back to the basics, and in that plan, covering all your bases as much as possible. It's not just the money. It's not just the dollars. Yeah, that's extremely important. The dollars are going to help you do what you want to do. We want to protect those dollars from all the risks we possibly can that can really erode your wealth and mess up your wealth. We just recently worked with a couple down in Fredericksburg, Virginia. About $1 million to $2 million saved and accumulated. 6 risk on our scale, that classic 60-40 allocation that they're comfortable with. Early to mid-60s. And the problem with their plan and when they came to us is that, the gentleman, the husband, was kind of managing the finances, and he just wanted to get out of his own way and didn't know what he didn't know, right? Yeah. And a lot of people come to our conference room table saying the same thing. Look, I feel like I've got a good amount of money saved here. I don't want to mess this up, right? I want money to go to my wife. I want money to go to my kids, my grandkids. I got to get this money to last me the next 30 years. And, you know, I know a little bit about mutual funds and ETFs and whatever was in my 401k. And, you know, I've got a good idea when I want to turn on Social Security and things like that. But there's so much more to know about a retirement plan. And I think a lot of people realize that, acknowledge that, and because of that, hire a retirement planner to help them. And that was the case with this family and this gentleman who's kind of leading the way with the family finances, wanting to get out of his own way, wanting to enjoy retirement and not worry about their plan, not worry about the stock market, their income and all these things as much. 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
0: 571-570-3559. That's the number to dial right now. Let's set a time on the calendar. 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That's the number you're dialing right now. It's 571-570-3559. Something else that we're constantly have to battle off, Abe, is the ongoing headlines, the ideas that other people project upon us, even the rules of old that have worked in the past that are no longer applicable. For decades, retirement came with a predictable playbook. Save consistently, follow a few simple rules. You're going to be okay. But that playbook was built for a different time and a different economy. So today's retirees are dealing with things like longer lifespans. We've got higher inflation. We've got more market volatility. Some of the most trusted retirement rules of the past are not holding up anymore. And I wanted to ask you to go through the ones that you're seeing folks come to you with and asking about that just don't hold up anymore, that we need to look past, find the new rules. What are the new rules of retirement?
1: Good, Heather. Yeah, here are a few. 4%, the 4% withdrawal rule, right? It was meant to be a guide, but never designed to be a true income strategy. You want to know what the 4% rule is. What is it? How does it work? Why would that be important to me? And then develop your own customized income and withdrawal strategy. Mm-hmm. Your home is your retirement plan, quote unquote. There was a time when people believed their house would take care of them financially in retirement, but with property taxes going up, insurance costs going up, maintenance expenses are making that strategy far less reliable. Mm-hmm. Many retirees can end up equity rich and cash poor because a home doesn't generate income on its own, right? You got to sell it, you got to refi or whatever to actually use cash in the house if you have it. The market always comes back. Well, over a long period of time, the market wins, right? But what if the markets are down right when you need income in retirement, or right when RMDs start, or whatever it is? That mindset worked when you were younger and still contributing to the portfolio, but in retirement, you're withdrawing money, taking withdrawals during downturns. Man, that can be a double whammy. We talk about that oftentimes too, sequence risk. I'll add one more.
0: Yeah.
1: And that is, when you get to retirement, you're going to have lower taxes in retirement simply because your income is lower.
0: Yeah.
1: And that might be true for some, but for so many people we meet with, Heather, and we talk about this so often on the show, it's simply not true. Yeah. One of the biggest myths I personally believe about retirement planning is that when you get to retirement, you'll be in a lower tax bracket. So you want to know the rules of the game. You want to be educated, and you want to know how all these things will affect you. Mm-hmm. We just recently helped a family out of Vienna, about $8 million accumulated. Just wonderful job of saving diligently, prudently, not overspending, obviously, and just being educated, obviously, as well on investing and just retirement. But again, here's a couple with $8 million saved, just kind of getting out of their own way and saying, you know what? I want you guys to take it over. You know why? I want to enjoy my retirement.
0: Yeah.
1: And I don't want to be managing this every single day. And I really, really applaud that. And that's what I would want for myself as well. So I can be traveling, doing whatever I'm going to be doing in retirement personally. And so one of the biggest things for them was, you know, with $8 million, and that's just investable assets. That doesn't even include real estate. You're talking over a $10 million net worth.
0: Wow.
1: One of the biggest things for people with that kind of money saved is looking for ways, every way possible, to lower taxes on those investable assets, on that wealth, to make those dollars most tax efficient for the family. Well, when you've got large gains in a brokerage account and you've got tons of money saved in pre-taxed accounts, if you let all that continue to compound and grow, you can have massive RMDs, sometimes hundreds of thousands of dollars a year that people oftentimes don't need, that just continue to stack. And even if the tax code never changed, that could end up pushing you up into a higher tax bracket. So we put together a tax mapping report and tax plan for them. 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
0: 571-570-3559 is the number you're dialing. 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It's 571-570-3559. That's 571-570-3559. We're going to give you a minute right now to make that call while we take a quick break. 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

0: Not dealing with too many crashes this afternoon. I'm just fine with that. Outer loop of the Beltway, though, slowing down. Coming off of Route 50, headed all the way up towards the BW Parkway. You're going to be on the brakes. Again, no crashes, just volume. Southbound side of DC 295, slow towards Pennsylvania Avenue. Inbound New York Avenue, slow towards Bladensburg Road. Then again, between about, I'd say, 9th Street, Florida Avenue, all the way down towards the 3rd Street Tunnel. You're going to be on the brakes. Southeast Southwest Freeway, slow headed into Virginia. And it looks like anything trying to get through Georgetown is going to be crowded. Wisconsin Avenue, M Street, all slow. Now for GarageDoorRepair.com, the WMAL Weather Channel forecast.
1: Afternoon heating mainly due to a few thunderstorms today with a high near 94 to heat index around 100. Any rain that develops will move out this evening with clouds overnight and low in the mid-70s, then clearing on Sunday tomorrow with a high headed to 93. I'm meteorologist Jeff Maher from the Weather Channel on WMAL.
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8: 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The number is 571-570-3559. You can also find us anytime at theretirementkey.com. Coming up this half hour, we are officially halfway through the year, ladies and gentlemen. But have you checked in on your portfolio, your savings at all this year? We're going to talk about a mid-year checkup. Also, your 401k might be your biggest asset, but tapping into it too freely can cause phantom income, and with it comes phantom tax issues. So, Abe, we're going to ask you to unpack that a little bit. Well, first of all, as I was saying, halfway through the year, you and I were saying before we came on the air, after July 4th, it's just a slippery slope till January 1, it seems, every year.
9: I feel like I learned that the last couple of years, Heather. You know, yeah, exactly. 4th of July gets here, and then right after that, you know, if the first half of the year was slow, man, that second half of the year just flies. You got the end of the summer, and then you got everything that comes with fall. And before you know it, you're planning for Thanksgiving and Christmas and the holidays.
8: I know.
9: We're going to enjoy every single day.
8: That's it.
9: Every single day is a gift.
8: That's right. That's right. And obviously, every single day presents opportunity, presents work to be done for you and your team, Abe. So let's dig in and talk about what's going on. Let's start with the markets a little bit. Because inflation and volatility aside, the stock market continues to set records. And as it has been doing for years, it's leaving many investors wondering, how much longer will this rally really last? So asset manager Kevin Mann was on Fox Business, and he was talking about how he's done the research. This is Kevin Mann.
10: Going all the way back to 1946, there have been 12 bull markets in this country. The average duration of those bull markets is around 5.3 years. Average return, I don't know, roughly 178%. This bull market, we're about 3.5 years into it and about 118% higher. Now, I know this time could be different, but if history serves as a guide, markets could continue to move higher, particularly if the AI infrastructure spend continues and, of course, the situation in Iran gets resolved.
8: He brought up, of course, the AI, the technology sector we're all wondering about, the war in Iran. Headlines continue to come at us, Abe. When markets continue to set records like this, how do you help folks, the folks that you work with that are near or in retirement, avoid getting overconfident and making some kind of risk that they shouldn't be, some kind of mistake?
9: Yeah, that's the thing right there. We don't want to be overconfident, especially if we're approaching retirement, you know, 5 years or less away, or in retirement, we want to be cautiously optimistic. And those are two words that should go together if you are approaching retirement, close to it or in, being cautiously optimistic. So we are almost always optimistic here at Abish Financial about the future in general, about the stock markets long term, about our clients' financial plans and retirement plans. And that's just kind of the way we think. And I think it's the way you would want your financial advisor to be as well, versus doom and gloom.
8: For sure.
9: However, most of our clients, most people that we see and that we work with and meet with, have saved enough, right? So again, if you've saved enough, you're at the point of retirement, why take on any extra risk than necessary or needed to accomplish your goals and objectives? So with that, we want continued growth. But we also want protection, we want flexibility, we need income, and we want to be thinking differently at the point of retirement and in retirement about our life savings, right? So being cautiously optimistic, I think the gentleman's right. I think there could be some room for more growth here, but we'll see, right? You don't want to have all of your eggs in one basket or on one stock or on a handful of stocks, and we see that from time to time, and that's just kind of playing with your life savings, if you will, and you won't really want to be prudent. Proactive, get out in front of what could happen by having protection mixed in with all the growth potential you should have too. We recently met with a gentleman in his mid-60s. He lives in the Alexandria, Virginia area, and he's got about $1.5 million saved, and he's happy that the markets have been doing well and that his accounts have been steadily growing over the last 3 or 4 or 5 years, and really over a greater period of time than that, but concerned about taking on too much risk. He didn't quite know if he was taking on, you know, more risk than he should. A lot of people kind of just look at their 401ks and retirement accounts before retirement as a set it and forget it thing, right? And then they wake up, Heather, at 55, 58, 60, and they're like, oh, I got $1 million in this thing. I got $500,000 in this account, $2 million, or I hit the $5 million threshold. And man, I'm 60 now, I'm 62 now. I can take Social Security at 62. I can take Medicare at 65, and I'm having grandkids and I'm getting a little tired and I feel fulfilled in my career. And can I retire? And I think I have enough money. Let me go get this checked out by a retirement planning firm that, you know, works with people 55 and older, you know, every single day. So that was this gentleman's concerns. I have $1.5 million saved, right? He's saying I also have pensions and everything. He was a former firefighter, but unsure if he was taking on too much risk, and unsure and no idea really how to put all that together, his pension, his Social Security, his 457 plan into a retirement plan, right? Because all we've ever known leading up to retirement is save, save, save, growth, accumulation, picking investments, picking your favorite funds, picking your favorite companies, or just doing maybe what one of your neighbors or coworkers is doing, right? You know, the 2060 fund or 2030 fund, and that's worked for me, so maybe it'll work for you too. You know, that kind of talk at work. But the solution for him was coming up with a personalized, customized, what we call phase two retirement plan, and that's typically really well suited for anyone 55 and older that's getting close to retirement that wants to transition their life savings from pure growth to enjoyable income as well in retirement. So we helped him with the 457 plan. We analyzed kind of where he was at then, where he should be going forward. So he has both growth and income, diversification, protection, flexibility, all in one plan. If you're 55 years old and older, you've saved $500,000 or more for your retirement that you have in investable assets that we can help you with. You might have a 457 plan. You might have a TSP, 401k, 403b. If you want an x-ray of your retirement accounts, a second opinion, a deep dive analysis on what you've done for your retirement, we want to offer you your own customized portfolio x-ray to the next five callers and others. Complimentary.
8: 571-570-3559. Give us a call right now. Let's set a time to begin the conversation about a portfolio x-ray of your savings and investments. It's 571-570-3559. It's the number you're dialing right now. 571-570-3559. All right. Nobody likes to be reminded about how fast time will fly, but here we are. It is officially August. We've made it halfway through the year. And if you have not taken any time to, I'm not just talking about logging into your Fidelity account or logging into your 401k and breezing through it, really sitting down and reviewing where you are with your plan. Are you doing okay? Are there holes to fill? It's a good time of year then to be considering a mid-year financial checkup. So Abe, for somebody who is in their 50s or 60s, who is getting close to or perhaps has just recently retired, what are a few of the things that they should think about right now? They should not wait till the end of the year.
9: Well, Heather, I think increasing your savings while you still can, while you still have time throughout the year. You know, a lot of times people wait till the end of the year or kind of realize starting into the new year that they could have contributed more, and maybe they should have contributed more in that prior year. But once the calendar year turns over, like for a 401k or TSP type of plan, you can't go back to the prior year and contribute. You know, obviously, you can for IRAs and things like that, but not for a 401k or TSP type of plan.
8: So these are the employer-offered type savings programs.
9: Right.
8: We need to make sure that we're on pace with where we want to be for the rest of the year, okay?
9: You only have that calendar year to contribute and get as much money away as makes sense for you into the plan. So mid-year is a great time to revisit your retirement contributions, especially if you've received a raise or a bonus. Even small increases over time. I mean, you talk about compound interest and tax deferral increases of 1%, 2%, 3% can really, really compound and add up over time. A lot of people don't know that there are Roth options inside their 401k or TSP that they could potentially take advantage of if that makes sense for them. That could be something that you might want to look at. If you've got extra cash on the sidelines, we see this oftentimes. Many are surprised by how much cash can quietly build up in as little as 6 months. Dividends, bond interest, CD interest can just sit there starting to stack up and compound in your bank accounts and even sometimes in IRAs, and you really want to be aware of your cash position.
8: Mm-hmm.
9: And then finally, reviewing your whole plan. You know, mid-year is a good time to do that. The most important review isn't the portfolio, though. It's the entire financial picture. Obviously, the investments are a big part of that, but your entire financial picture, specifically, maybe you want to check up on beneficiary designations, insurance coverages, your estate planning documents, make sure those are up to date, and whether your goals, timeline, and retirement plans still align with your current circumstances. We just recently worked with a lady in her mid-70s, several million dollars saved. And the main reason why she came in to get a second opinion and really to try to work with someone that could help her put together a retirement plan is because her husband that passed away managed all the money.
8: Mm-hmm.
9: And we see this so oftentimes, usually one of the spouses is leading with financial decisions, investment decisions, and so oftentimes the other spouse really doesn't have a clue or knows a lot less than the other spouse does about the money.
8: Sure.
9: Right? And about the investments. And so this is a big reason why married couples come in to make sure that surviving spouse is taken care of. But her husband had already passed by the time she came in. He passed and was managing everything for her and did a great job actually for her. And now she's coming in trying to make sense of everything that he had, trying to consolidate, really understand. Can I be taking this risk? Should I be taking this risk on? You know, my husband was able to, you know, he did a good job, but is it right for me? Am I comfortable with everything that he had set up? Really no clue what to do, wanting and needing that guidance heading forward, just in a very comfortable position, mid-70s, several million saved, but wanting to put together a plan, consolidate all the accounts, all the investments, a review of the whole plan, and a comprehensive retirement roadmap for her that she could follow, that she could make sense of. That's income, that's investments, protection, taxes, all of that in one plan. If you're 55 years old and older, you've also saved $500,000 of life savings and investable assets for your retirement that we can help you to manage. We want to offer you your own customized and comprehensive retirement roadmap: income, protection, investments, and taxes. To the next five callers and others, complimentary.
8: 571-570-3559 is that number to dial right now. Let's set a time. Start the conversation with Abe and his team about your own retirement roadmap for the years ahead. Again, complimentary. Give us a call right now to begin that conversation. It's 571-570-3559. 571-570-3559. Abe, just a minute ago, you were touching on our 401ks and what to be doing with them mid-year. But overall, it's fascinating. Something else we've talked about here on this radio program: how little so many of us know about how 401ks actually work.
9: Right.
8: And how, unfortunately, the lack of education and information can trip us up. It's so frustrating.
9: Yeah. There's a lot to know and a lot to understand. And
8: I know.
9: There's still the financial education out there in this country is still not what it needs to be and should be. And
8: right.
9: A lot of times people just have to figure things out on their own or through their coworker or maybe a representative of a 401k plan or their neighbor.
8: Yep.
9: But you want someone that kind of does this day in and day out to really give you that guidance and that education, especially when you're talking about your life savings.
8: Or even for people that have sought guidance, they maybe have worked with a financial advisor. So many financial advisors focus on the growth years, and they are good people doing good work and doing all kinds of great things for a lot of people. But when you get to retirement, you need a different perspective, because now you got to make that money. You still need growth, but you also need to add layers of protection. You need to have income. You need to know how to withdraw from those savings. It's just a different ball game, Abe. So
9: it should be a different plan,
8: right?
9: And a whole new plan,
8: different conversation.
9: It's just, if you think about a mountain, right, and a mountain climb, and I wrote a book on this, the Retirement Mountain and the 7 Steps to a Long Lasting Retirement. You think about going up the mountain, the ascent, and then the descent. The two totally different things, right? And what got you to the top, what got you to be able to retire, may not be the same things or the same type of plan that should help you get through retirement, right? So typically, we want a different and a new plan.
8: By the way, since we brought it up, Abe's book, The Retirement Mountain, we have lots of ways for you to get a copy of that book. You can download a complimentary digital version of The Retirement Mountain on our website. It's theretirementkey.com. When you go there, click on the media tab and select book. You'll see an option there to receive your digital copy. We also have the book available on Amazon, a link posted there. Or anybody that comes into the office for an initial review, a complimentary review, will give you a complimentary copy of the book as well. Lots of ways for you to get your hands on this book. Abe wrote it because he wants to empower you with information, because it's your money after all. You deserve to have this knowledge around it. Still, for many of us, our savings are riddled with surprises, especially in retirement, Abe. And for many people, their 401k ends up being their biggest retirement asset. But an article on MSN.com is warning about how tapping into it too freely can cause something called a phantom income. And if you're not careful, you can trigger extra phantom taxes just by crossing certain income thresholds. So if withdrawals themselves can create these kinds of surprises, what is it that we can do to prevent accidentally pushing ourselves into a higher tax bracket, into higher tax payments in our retirement? Anyways, please continue.
9: Yeah, a withdrawal strategy in retirement and income, a proper income and withdrawal strategy is absolutely crucial, right? And it's one of the first things that we lay out and put together for our clients is a retirement income plan. That is a roadmap of someone's income and what it will look like adjusted for inflation the rest of their lives. And like, how can you retire if you don't know what's coming in and what's going out? And are you going to have enough income? And do you have a surplus? Do you have more income than you need? Or do you have not enough? Do you have a shortfall? And if so, where is it going to come from? And which account should we tap first, second, third? That's a big deal and a big reason why someone would hire a financial advisor, specifically a retirement planner.
8: Okay.
9: And a big reason why people hire us, right? Because our clients are at the point of retirement and they want to turn their life savings, their life's work of the last 30 to 40 years, into enjoyable income that they can protect, that they can grow, and that they can depend on. So it's not just what you spend. I mean, phantom income, going back to the article, it can rise from withdrawals, from gains, RMDs, even if your lifestyle hasn't changed. I mean, RMDs are forced at 73 and beyond, right, on 401ks and TSPs.
8: Yeah.
9: Certainly, they can potentially push you into higher tax brackets. 401k withdrawals, as you just mentioned, can trigger a chain reaction. Every withdrawal adds taxable income from a 401k, as long as it's pre-taxed, right, which can trigger more Social Security to be taxed. The timing, as I just mentioned, of withdrawals really, really matters. How and when you take income determines how these pieces stack up and whether you can create avoidable tax spikes. Finally, thresholds can hit twice. Higher income can raise taxes and Medicare premiums. There's that IRMA that we need to know about, mm-hmm. creating a double hit to cash flow. So there is a lot to really understand and to be aware of, and it's more than most people can kind of handle on their own. It's just too much. And where an advisor can be of great value is to come in and say, hey, yeah, that could be a good idea, but just so you're aware, if you cross over this income threshold, you could have extra Medicare premiums. Are you aware of that?
8: Mm-hmm.
9: A lot of people aren't, of all those little details, which can add up to be really important in a plan. So we just recently worked with a gentleman who's in his late 50s, out of the Montgomery County, Maryland area. A few million saved, retired early because he was former military, so on a military pension. Mm-hmm. The problem and the main reason why he came in to meet with us is because most of his life savings was in the pre-tax TSP and IRAs, and he was concerned at the time with taxes going up on his life savings and just all these income sources he's going to have, the military pension, future Social Security, income and withdrawals from the TSPs and IRAs. Although this is all good, right? These are all good things. How can I tackle these potential problems to make them most efficient for me and to put me in the best financial position for myself? So we put together a tax and withdrawal plan. We just talked about withdrawals, about income and how important it is to have a proper income and withdrawal strategy and how taking income from one account can affect taxes. So we put together a tax and withdrawal plan, showed him where he is now in the tax brackets, showed him where he would be with some tax planning, things like Roth conversions and future withdrawals. If you're 55 years old and older, you've saved $500,000 or more for your retirement, we want to offer you your own customized tax mapping report with a tax plan to include a withdrawal and income strategy. That's to the next five callers and others, complimentary.
8: 571-570-3559. Give us a call right now. You're going to set some time on the calendar to start that conversation, getting to work on that tax mapping report and tax plan for your retirement, working to understand how much you're going to owe in the years ahead, discovering ways you might be able to reduce what you owe to Uncle Sam and hopefully keep more of your money where it belongs, in your pocket. This is what Abe and his team, they want to show you what your options are. So reach out to us. Give us a call right now to set a time on the calendar. 571-570-3559 to set a time for your tax mapping report and tax plan. 571-570-3559. So we are all feeling the pinch of higher gas prices. And it's not just when we fill up the tank, because when energy gets more expensive, it shows up everywhere else in our lives too. And that feeds inflation. So if you need a little more color, a little more of an explanation as to how all of this works, this is Billy Bob Thornton's character on the Paramount Plus TV show Landman.
11: You want oil to live above 60 but below 90. And don't get me wrong, we're still printing money at 90, but gas gets up over 350 a gallon, it starts to pinch. It hits 100, every product in America has to readjust its price. $78 a barrel, that's about perfect. Yeah, it brings enough profit to keep exploring, but it don't sting as much at the pump. Plus, of course, here in California, I mean, they tax the out of it out there.
8: We are glad we are not in California. We like our state of situations here in Virginia, Abe. Thinking about how things like gas and so many other things can creep into our lives and affect mm-hmm. our savings mm-hmm. plan, our plan for retirement. How can you design an income plan so a stretch of this or some other cause doesn't force somebody to have to do bigger withdrawals or make bad time indecisions?
9: You need to create a retirement income plan that has flexibility built
8: sure,
9: in, right?
8: Sure.
9: So I would say most pre-retirees and retirees are looking for protection.
8: Okay.
9: Most are probably looking for, as well, for preservation of the assets into their later years, and obviously growth. And almost every retiree is going to be looking for income, especially for those people that don't have pensions, right? They'll have Social Security. They might have their life savings on top of it. Mm-hmm. I mean, most people have saved money their entire life to enjoy it in retirement, right? So you can relax into retirement and not worry about money as much, not worry about your income as much, not worry about the markets as much. And we need to replace our paychecks that we just had our entire working career. So naturally, we want to start thinking about how do we shift this plan from pure growth into income? Well, we need to have a flexible income plan that is tailored and customized to our own individual needs. We just worked with a family out of Fairfax, Virginia, $3.5 million accumulated, engineers retiring in the next 24 to 36 months, early 60s, right? So we're looking at like retiring at around 65. Mm-hmm. Assets are everywhere. They have that typical junk drawer, looking for help on making a pension decision, looking for help and guidance on Social Security decisions. One of them had a parent that passed away, so they had inherited accounts. You have all this stuff that you can amass and accumulate in 30 to 40 years. And the first thing we do with our clients, Heather, when we're meeting with a prospective client, is put together that retirement income plan. We call it a roadmap. We call it different things,
8: yeah.
9: But it's simply an income plan. It can create a plan for you to replace your paychecks if you need to consolidate assets for growth and income, for protection, for preservation, for the flexibility that you mentioned, Heather, that so many retirees need, all of that in a retirement income plan and roadmap that we monitor and track with most of our clients every single quarter. If you're 55 years old and older, you've saved $500,000 or more in investable assets that we can help you with. We want to also offer you the same retirement income plan and roadmap that we offer to this couple in Fairfax, Virginia, that helped them to see how they could transition into retirement successfully. We want to offer this to the next five callers and others complimentary.
8: 571-570-3559. Give us a call right now. Let's set a time on the calendar to start the planning process for you, for your retirement income plan. Again, offering this complimentary right now to the next five callers and others. 571-570-3559 is the number you're dialing right now. That's 571-570-3559. All right, wrapping up for our time on the radio today. As always, I'm Heather Branch. On behalf of Abe and his team at Abish Financial Services, thanks for spending some of your weekend here with us on The Retirement Key and WMAL.
9: I'm Abe Abish. Thanks for allowing us to help you relax into retirement.
12: 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Structured notes may involve issuer credit risk, limited liquidity, capped or conditional returns, loss of principal, and protection features that may not apply in all market conditions. 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Roth conversions are taxable events and outcomes depend on individual circumstances, future tax rates, and investment performance. 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Investors should review all offering documents, understand applicable risks, and consult qualified financial, tax, and legal professionals before acting. 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Opinions are their own. Compensation may create a conflict of interest. 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
15: And Roberts, Fox News. But it may not reopen the Strait of Hormuz. Iran and Oman reportedly want to limit ships to a narrow route and charge fees. Fox's Steve Harrigan has more from Tel Aviv.
16: President Trump has been citing progress in those negotiations to reopen the Strait of Hormuz, also stressing his own personal involvement in those talks. From Iran, more mixed messages on their progress. Some hardliners making extreme demands they say must be met before any deal is made. Some commentators say even if Iran does sign a deal, they may not uphold what they sign. A key sticking point will be control over the Strait of Hormuz. How much leverage could Iran have, both in controlling the type of ships that pass through and possibly leveling fees or transit payments on those ships? That's something the U.S. has rejected.
15: As the midterms quickly approach, President Trump keeps up the pressure for the Senate to pass the election-altering bill, the Save America Act. Vice President J.D. Vance tells Fox News.
17: The president's priority right now is to get the Save America Act passed. I think it's absurd that we're the most advanced democracy in the entire world, and yet we don't have voter ID. That really has to change.
15: In addition to photo IDs, the measure would require proof of citizenship to register. Democrats oppose the bill, saying it would make it harder for eligible Americans to register, including married women who changed their names, which no longer match their birth certificates. House passed the bill in February. Senators in Washington left for their August recess without taking action. And the Senate narrowly confirmed Todd Blanche as Attorney General, taking a final vote just before dawn.
18: On this vote, the yeas are 50, the nays are 49.
15: Every Senate Democrat voted against him, joined by Republicans Susan Collins and Lisa Murkowski. 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
19: 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I'm Rich Cazone. An NAACP court victory will mean name changes again for two schools in Shenandoah County, Virginia.
20: U.S. District Court Judge Michael Urbanski says the county school board violated the constitutional rights of black students when it reinstated the original names of two schools named for Confederate military heroes. 2 years ago, the Virginia NAACP sued on behalf of six students and their parents after the school board, in a 5-1 vote, changed the name of Mountain View High School back to Stonewall Jackson High and Honey Run Elementary to Ashby Lee in honor of Robert E. Lee and Confederate officer Turner Ashby. The schools had had their non-Confederate names for only 2 years. 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
2: Crashes for your Saturday afternoon drive. For the most part, what you're dealing with is just standard brake lights. Standard volume delays on the outer loop of the Beltway, starting off near Connecticut Avenue, taking you all the way down towards the American Legion Bridge. Northbound BW Parkway slow from 202 up towards the Beltway. Southbound DC 295 slow from 50 all the way down towards Pennsylvania Avenue. Southeast Southwest Freeway slow towards Virginia. Branch Avenue slow both ways headed towards Clinton, and you're on the brakes on the inner loop towards the Woodrow Wilson Bridge. Then again, headed up towards the American Legion Bridge. Now from GarageDoorRepair.com, the WMAL Weather Channel forecast.
3: Overnight lows stay warm and we stay hot for the afternoon highs. Mostly clouds will fall back to 74. Sunday mostly sunny up to 93. 74 again Sunday night, and then 94 the high for our Monday. May see some rain by Tuesday. I'm Jeff Eno from the Weather Channel on WMAL.
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0: On a very smoky, hazy day in Washington, D.C., on our flagship station, WMAL, on behalf of the citizens of Washington and the greater D.C. area, the Mid-Atlantic, and really the entire Northeast and Northern Midwest, may I just say, on behalf of all of them, screw you, Canada. Come on. Why do we have to deal with this? This is gross. It's disgusting. Handle your forest fires. Yeah, ever since they believed all this Al Gore climate change, Greta Thunberg stuff, she didn't even believe it anymore. Greta Thunberg.

0: Bloomberg's more interested in the lost cause of the Hamas terrorists over in the Middle East now. But no, Canada's like all in on the global warming thing. So they every year decide to let forest fires rage. And then we got to deal with the smoke. It's gross. It's disgusting out there. Good morning. Larry O'Connor here in the Relief Factor studios. I need some relief from that smoke. Listen, last night the president addressed the nation. If you weren't watching, the broadcast networks who have FCC licenses, just like this radio station you're listening to right now, if you're listening to us on radio, we hold a license. And part of the deal that we have in obtaining that license from the federal government is that we provide a service to the listeners. That's why oftentimes, depending on where you live, the station you're listening to right now is dedicated to whatever weather event is going on in your area. That's why AM radio is so vital and important, that we provide news and information at times of emergency, times of disaster. A lot of times when the power goes out, all you've got is a transistor radio. Where do you go for news and information? Well, you go right here, your favorite news, information, and talk program. And on days like that, you'll suddenly not hear programming that is just a, you know, analysis of what's going on in D.C. politics or your local school board meeting. No, you'll hear very vital information that you as a citizen need from your government. That's the service we provide as a licensee with the FCC to be able to broadcast. That's what the networks have, too, with all of their local television stations. But they decided to, well, forego that responsibility last night. They decided to put their editorial judgment in place of your interest in knowing what your president has to say. And they did reruns of, I don't know, is Saved by the Bell still a thing? That would have been entertaining, actually. I like Saved by the Bell. That's what you got instead last night. Right here, though, we ran the speech, and now we want to give you highlights if you missed it at all last night. So let's go right to it, because the president painted a pretty dark picture about the state of our electoral system, and a lot of it had to do with China. In fact, to that end, in 30 minutes, we're going to hear from Gordon Chang to talk about China, talk about what their intentions are, find out if he was surprised by anything that he learned. But we'll begin right here with China. This is actually about 5, 6, 7 minutes into the speech, but it's the meat of it. Let's go right ahead.
1: The Chinese government sought to identify U.S. journalists who had reported negatively on the U.S. president and pay them large sums of money to write more negative articles about him, as many as they could, and they didn't care what they said. The Chinese government wanted U.S. president to lose the next election. And the reason they wanted me to lose is because they knew I was wise to them, charged them billions and billions of dollars worth of tariffs, and built the strongest military anywhere in the world. We have the strongest military anywhere in the world. These are exact quotes from the CIA reporting. The name of the person doing the quote is now under review, but it gets even worse. Raw intelligence obtained by the FBI in 2020, yet buried by rogue bureaucrats, stated that China's activities even included an attempt to manufacture illegal ballots for Joe Biden. Documents show that during this period, dozens of significant CIA and NSA reports about China's election targeting were kept out of the presidential briefing. These were briefings I would get almost every day. Everything was kept out that was of importance. One email among intelligence analysts admitted that they had, quote, deliberately massaged the presidential daily briefing to withhold information regarding Chinese activities related to the election.
0: So the president lays out details of China's interference in the 2020 election and then explains that that information was kept out of his daily briefings. Much of it, if not most of it, was kept out by bureaucrats who work in the intelligence agencies. They use the word massaged. We want to massage this data in the presidential daily briefing. Someone needs to step forward and explain exactly what they meant by that. They know who wrote those memos. Are they still working for the intelligence community? Are they being questioned about why they decided to put their judgment in place of the president's judgment? We didn't elect that person who decided to keep that information out. Also, a couple of things. The only thing in there that doesn't sound believable is that China would have to pay journalists in America to write bad things about Donald Trump. If China decided to pay journalists for the purpose of writing bad things about Donald Trump, they're stupider than I thought, because they could have saved their money They didn't need to pay any journalists in D.C. to do that. You also heard that they had access to 220 million voter registrations in this country. Or, excuse me, you're about to hear that. That's very important when you connect the dot back to the information the president just said, that they found that China had attempted to fabricate ballots. You see, that's the scheme if they could pull it off, and we don't have the evidence yet that they did pull it off. But if you can access the voter rolls of all of the names and addresses and information about voters in this country and their party affiliation, and you have the ability to fabricate ballots in an election where there was a ubiquitous use of absentee mail-in drop-box ballots and they weren't really verified or cross-checked, well, that's how you can rig an election. All right, more from the president last night. Go.
1: But it gets even worse. Raw intelligence obtained by the FBI in 2020, yet buried by rogue bureaucrats, stated that China's activities even included an attempt to manufacture illegal ballots for Joe Biden. Documents show that during
0: We already heard this portion of it. We may have snipped a shorter version. Let's go on to the next clip that we've got here of the president last night. Thank you.
1: Recently, we found significant numbers of burn bags in formation, and this is a group of bags that were used to destroy information given by President Barack Hussein Obama to be burned. It was supposed to be burned. These bags were supposed to be at a different level by different people, incinerated and checked, but it never happened. Maybe we got lucky. We believe this was not done on purpose, but rather through gross incompetence of the people that were supposed to burn the bags. But the findings are stunning. Today, I'm asking the Office of the Director of National Intelligence, the Department of Justice, the FBI, and the CIA to investigate how and why such crucial information was hidden, to fire those involved in the cover-up, and to file criminal charges, if appropriate, against these people. Yet concealing China's meddling was only the beginning. The third set of documents we are releasing proves that for many years, Americans were blatantly lied to about the security of our election infrastructure, including electronic voting machines and ballot counting systems, dishonest almost all. They're vulnerable and they're easily compromised, and people within our government knew that.
0: Yeah, one of the bigger concerns here, and obviously there are great concerns about the protection of our elections, the integrity of our voting systems, and foreign intervention here. And by the way, we know that China intervened and meddled with our 2020 election. We know it because we lived through it. It was called the COVID-19 pandemic. They refused to be honest about the origins of the virus. They lied about the Wuhan lab and whether there was a leak there. They told us it came from bat soup. They wouldn't let American inspectors get into the Wuhan lab to check it out. They wouldn't give us one of their original strains of the virus because they had the patient zero, the first people to catch the virus, who all worked in the Wuhan lab, by the way. There's a shock. They wouldn't give us a version of that virus so we can compare it to the version that we had, because we would see under a microscope that it was manufactured or grown in a lab. All of those things. They, of course, meddled with our election just through that. But then to find out that much of the documentation from the intelligence communities about China's meddling in our election were discovered in burn bags that had been placed there, the information and all of the raw intelligence was placed in those burn bags during the Obama administration, and just it appears through incompetence, the actual burning didn't take place. That's noteworthy, isn't it? I think it is. All right, we've got more here. Do we have enough time for this? Let's try this one last clip before we hit the clock. Go ahead.
1: Tonight, we're publishing a series of previously classified U.S. intelligence community assessments and other reports proving that our government has long known these machines are extremely exposed to attack. As one assessment states, we judge that the United States adversaries, including at a minimum Russia, China, Iran, North Korea, as well as non-state groups, have the capability to compromise U.S. election infrastructure. That's unquote but that's some statement.
0: Yeah, it sure is some statement. And by the way, just in case you're saying, oh, this is just Trump and he's obsessed with the 2020. First of all, a lot of the speech had nothing to do with him losing the election or him not being declared the winner, however you want to euphemistically put it. It was about our vote. It was about our voice going forward. And yes, much of this needs to be explored. If we could just use maybe a part of the Mueller money to do it, that'd be nice.
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0: People who are going nuts on the left, there are people who just ignored this. It's amazing. If you turn to CNN last night, they didn't run the speech. Instead of running the speech of the president detailing new information about discoveries that China went through extraordinary means in the 2020 presidential election cycle and the 2018 election cycle to meddle with, tamper with, and interfere and influence those elections. Instead of, and that the intelligence community massaged or even tried to destroy the information related to that interference, over on CNN, instead of hearing the president deliver those remarks, they decided, well, we're not going to run this. We're not going to run this speech. We respect our viewers too much. But then instead, they did a whole opening segment at the time the speech was live talking about the president's past claims about meddling in the 2020 election. So it's not newsworthy to hear what the president has to say right now as president of the United States, but CNN decided it was newsworthy to go back and talk about what the president said in the past and whether it was accurate or not. That's a remarkable choice for a journalist to make. But that clip we just listened to, the president yesterday saying that the election was interfered with by foreign entities, including Russia, China, Iran, and then he went on to talk about North Korea and other countries. It just sounded familiar to me. It's like, okay, wait a second. When was the last time I heard somebody in authority saying that our election was meddled with by Russia, China, and Iran? And then I remembered, here, remember this?
8: Any country, no matter who it is, that interferes in American elections will pay a price.
3: they will pay a price. And it's been overwhelmingly clear this election, I won't even get into the last one, this election, that Russia has been involved, China has been involved to some degree, and now we learn that Iran is involved.
0: Okay, that was Joe Biden when he was vice president and a candidate for president during the debate in October of 2020, saying that we've learned that China is involved in interfering with our elections and they will pay a price. You just heard him. They will pay a price. Should he become president, they will pay a price. And well, he did become president. China did not pay a price. Maybe because when they learned the extent of China's meddling in the election, he realized that they were meddling to help him. And so they did not pay a price. Let's keep going with President Trump's speech last night. More clips for you to digest. Go ahead.
1: According to the DHS review, state voter rolls and public records, they identified approximately 278,000 non-citizens who are registered to vote in federal elections. Since Democrat states refused to share their voter files, the real number is actually much higher than that. Yet, even this limited analysis found more than 250,000 foreigners illegally registered to vote.
0: That's right.
1: Put together these
0: 278,000, that's based on the reporting from red states, including Georgia, by the way, where they found over 30,000 either deceased individuals or even more non-citizens that were registered to vote. Joe Biden won Georgia in 2020 by 11,000 votes. John Ossoff won his Senate seat by less than the number of deceased voters and non-citizens that are on the voter rolls. And, of course, as he just pointed out, California, Illinois, New York, other blue states, they refused to hand over their voter rolls for analysis. I wonder why. It's because they don't want this discovered. Let's go to clip one, please, now, as the president summarized his remarks last night with a call to action.
1: Together, Democrats, Republicans, independents, everybody, and it should not be a partisan issue. It should cause to unite us, not to divide us. This should be a cause. We should be united, not divided. In light of the brand new and irrefutable information I have revealed tonight, my administration is in the process of notifying the states whose election data was compromised by the People's Republic of China, and many others. We will be working closely to mitigate any harm, and we're taking swift action to ensure that sensitive voter data is better protected so we can never be bought, we can never be hacked, and we can never watch a stolen election again.
0: He went on then to say that there's something we can all do right now, and by we, I mean Republicans in the United States Senate. Here, take a listen.
1: To all Americans, I ask you to pick up your phone tomorrow, call your representatives in the House and Senate, and demand that they pass the Save America Act without delay. Together, we will restore faith and confidence in our country, and we will be bigger, better, and stronger than ever before.
0: That's how the president wrapped things up. Gordon Chang will join us in just a few minutes to talk about China's involvement here. There's a lot more to unpack, and we'll also talk to KT McFarland later in the show, so keep it right here. 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It's a natural way to give your brain the daily nutrients it needs for memory, attention, and even vibrant vision. 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
0: There's more lunatic politics coming out of the Gopher State of Minnesota. All of our friends listening on the Patriot in the Twin Cities knows it better than anyone else. Dustin Grage is a great journalist on the ground in the Gopher State. He also writes for Town Hall. He joins us in the next hour. Also, Casey McFarland, a friend of the program, is going to join us, talk about some of the national security implications from last night's speech involving many hostile nations, as well as the latest out of Iran. And Marco Rubio's magnificent speech yesterday. We'll give you highlights of that speech as well. There's a whole lot still ahead. Right now, though, we're joined by Gordon Chang. You know, when the speech was going on last night, and I wanted to get instant reaction as the menace from Beijing was being detailed to me by my president, I immediately went to the X platform and looked at Gordon G. Chang. That's his account, because Gordon G. Chang is the best analysis on everything having to do with the threat from communist China. Gordon, good morning, my friend. Thanks for joining us.
15: Oh, well, thank you so much, Larry.
0: Your initial reaction to what you heard last night, Fred, I know that you weren't surprised to know that China would go through such great lengths to interfere with our election, but did you hear new information and new evidence yesterday that you hadn't heard before?
15: The numbers that President Trump disclosed were startling in terms of the number of files that China had illicitly obtained. And that's really important. Of course, I think everyone knew that China was messing in our election infrastructure, but the scope of it did surprise me.
0: Yeah, and of course, 220 million, just in case anyone is joining us now, 220 million American voters' registration was hacked and obtained by Red China.
15: Yes. And this is an indication of the size of their hacks of our other infrastructure, because it's not just the election infrastructure, it's other things as well. So, again, we have to understand how much information and data China has been siphoning off. So through legal and illegal means. And what we heard last night were the illegal means with the election infrastructure.
0: So why should we be concerned that they accessed the voter rolls? Just because they have information about voters' names, their addresses, and maybe their party affiliation, how can that manifest into an interference in our election?
15: Yeah. Well, first of all, some of this information is public, as people have pointed out. But what China does is it takes all the information it obtains from the United States by whatever means, feeds it into their AI systems, and develops a much better picture of the United States, which it then uses to attack us. So that's why any piece of information, no matter how they get it, is important for China.
0: What else did you hear last night in terms of the influence campaign that China engaged in? I heard the president say that journalists were paid by the Chinese government to write trash and negative information about his administration.
15: Yeah. President Trump didn't go through a lot of things that China did in 2020 to influence the outcome of the election. And for instance, there are indications that China funneled illegally funneled contributions into ActBlue, the Democratic Party website. I think that needs further investigation. Also, we didn't hear President Trump talk about China fomenting violence, both openly and illicitly on American streets. When an individual foments violence, that's a federal crime. When a foreign government foments violence, that's an act of war. And we also didn't hear about China's use of text messages to disrupt the election campaign of President Trump. They did that in March of 2020, as detailed by the New York Times. China, for instance, talked about how President Trump was going to invoke the Stafford Act and basically nationalize America's effort against COVID. We also didn't hear about China using Facebook, what was then called Twitter, and all its other social media platforms to spread disinformation. So there was a lot going on, and I can understand why President Trump didn't talk about that, but it was more than just filching data or paying journalists.
0: Well, yeah, Gordon, it's funny, as I saw people, you know, in elected officials, Democrats all saying, oh, nothing happened, China didn't do anything. I mean, as far as I'm concerned, the Wuhan lab leak and their reluctance and insistence to not be forthcoming, they still haven't told us the truth about what they know about that virus. Seems to me COVID-19 was a hell of an election year interference strategy from Beijing. It certainly affected our election, wouldn't you say?
15: Yeah. Actually, the most important effect on the election, both domestic or foreign, was COVID-19.
0: Yeah.
15: Now, a couple things here. If you go back to the beginning of 2020, virtually every political analyst saying that President Trump was cruising towards re-election, and then COVID happened, and that disrupted American society in many ways, some foreseen, some not foreseen. We do know that COVID got into the Chinese population, Xi Jinping took decisions in December 2019 and January 2020 to spread it beyond China's borders. And that changed the election results. And that's why there's only one person who actually counted in the 2020 election when he voted. And that person's name is Xi Jinping.
0: Yeah.
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0: Which brings us to what may be an uncomfortable thing for people, our friends in the administration, to hear, but it has to be said. Gordon, why does the president keep saying Xi Jinping is his friend? Why does he still say things like he admires him as a great leader? Why are we still scheduled to have a summit with them in September? China is our enemy, and the president just made that case pretty effectively last night. So why is it still business as usual? Why are we not sanctioning this country?
15: I would love to have an answer to that question, but there is only one person who can supply it, and you need to call 1600 Pennsylvania Avenue Northwest for the answer. My guess, and I'm just speculating because I don't have any special information, is my guess President Trump uses unpredictability. He does say nice things about our enemies, and then he hits them. And what President Trump did last night was extraordinary, because we haven't heard words like that from an American leader since, well, the Eisenhower administration. And I think that that September 24th summit in Washington is very much in jeopardy. Last night, actually, journalists asked the Chinese foreign ministry that very question about whether the summit would continue, and we got a non-answer.
0: So if you know these guys pretty well, not personally, but you know how they think and you've been studying the Communist Party in China your entire career, if they're in Beijing last night and they're watching this, what are they thinking? What is their reaction? Are they like, oh, gosh, he got us. He caught us. What do you think China does next?
15: Yeah, I think that there are a lot of problems inside the Chinese regime right now. And I think Xi Jinping is being criticized for pushing President Trump too far. The Chinese have been getting their way with American presidents of both parties. And they've been doing it by sort of, you know, little salami slicing, as it's called, just pushing just a little bit, not provoking a real reaction. I think Xi Jinping is going to be criticized for pushing Trump too far. He did that in the May summit in Beijing, where he went out to humiliate President Trump and the United States. Trump sort of let it just roll off his back. But when he got back, I think Trump got angry, and you can see that from a number of different things. And last night, you could hear the emotion in the president's voice.
0: Yep.
15: So I think the Chinese now realized they've gone too far.
0: I think you've already suggested that this summit shouldn't happen. If you were advising the president on next steps to punish China, first of all, do you think they should be punished for interfering in the election at this extent, at this level?
15: Absolutely. For that and so many other things.
0: What would make them feel the pain the most? What would actually make an impact on China right now if you really wanted to punish them and cause them some pain?
15: Tariffs. And the reason is that the Chinese economy is in distress. The only reason why they're able to keep it together is because of exports. China's never been more trade dependent in its history. And really right now, they've got no choice but to export to the United States because we account for something like 33-34% of global consumption. So if the President Trump denies access to the American market to China, that Chinese economy falls apart. The political system probably follows it, and we could see great turmoil in China. Now, that, of course, is dangerous, but the point is we cannot allow the Chinese to continue to do what they're doing because election interference, as serious as it is, Larry, is by far not the most dangerous thing China is doing to the United States right now. And we, as an emergency, need to cut our ties with China until we can figure out how to deal with these guys on an acceptable basis.
0: Now, of course, we're less than 4 months away from a very important midterm election, and increased tariffs on China would have an impact on the economy. So the president has to weigh those things, doesn't he?
15: He does, but we have always tried to smooth out relations with China. over the course of decades, not just President Trump. And it's not worked out.
0: There's no smoothing it out.
15: Yeah. Situation right now.
0: Gordon, again, as a student or really you're the professor of our relations with China and China's relationship to the world, I got to ask, when you hear about the extent to which China meddled in our election, tampered, accessed, hacked, influenced campaigns, all those things, I can't imagine that they sort of did this as a one-off or as some sort of a lark. Let's just sort of get involved in the 2020 presidential election. So a two-pronged question. Had they done this before, was this sort of the ramp up from other years' elections? And have they tampered in other countries' elections? You know, rather than, hey, let's try it with America, did they try it with some smaller nation first as a test case?
15: Well, they've tried this in other nations as well. And in the United States, they've been involved in our elections for a very long time. It became extremely evident in the midterms in 2018. And then there's a pattern. What's fascinating is they got away with 2018, so they really went big in 2020. And then in 2024, they switched their efforts from the presidential election to state and local contest. And they were pretty much out of the presidential election and the last one. And I don't know the reason for that. I can speculate. But the point here is that we can see clear patterns in what the Chinese are doing. You know, we let the Chinese off on 2018, and so they thought they then had a free pass for 2020, and we saw what happened then.
0: Gordon Chang is the author of Plan Red, China's Project to Destroy America, and many would say that we're seeing that play out and have been seeing it play out before our very eyes. And keep an eye on 1600 Pennsylvania. Let's see, after last night's speech, if this summit continues with Xi Jinping and whether the president decides that because of what he revealed, China does, in fact, need to feel the pain. Gordon Chang on X, Gordon G. Chang. Gordon, thank you, sir. Always great to talk with you.
15: Oh, thanks so much, Larry. And I loved you on Newsmax on News Nation last night.
0: Oh, I appreciate that. You as well, sir. Thank you.
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3: Hey, I'm Reba McEntire. In life, you'll hear a lot of people tell you that you can do anything you want. 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I never gave up on my dreams. Remember, you can never have a dream come true until you've had a dream. 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
0: The president's speech last night is a pretty big deal, and we're giving it the respect and serious coverage that it deserves. Coming up in the next hour, KT McFarland, national security expert, will join us about it as well. It's funny, on your other cable stations, on MS Now and Morning Joe and all those places, they didn't think it was a big enough story to cover last night and run it live for their viewers, but now their wall-to-wall coverage about how much they hate Trump for giving the speech, it's hilarious. And bringing in people who hate Trump to talk about how much they hate Trump. It's I guess, exactly what you would expect at this point, but it is noteworthy nonetheless. Yesterday, there was another remarkable speech. It came from Secretary of State Marco Rubio about far-left terrorism and how it is a transnational threat. I want to get to that in just a moment, but first, a quick update on your donations to Food for the Poor. It's having a major impact in Venezuela. Thousands of meals, hygiene kits, and medical supplies have already reached victims of that country's twin earthquakes. More on the way at this hour. So our emergency effort at LarryOShow.com is really blessing the children and the families. Go to LarryOShow.com. And click on that banner that says Help Venezuela. And while you're at it, listen to Food for the Poor's president and CEO, Ed Rain, who we reached driving to oversee the shipments to Venezuela.
17: As organizations that, you know, especially driven by our faith and sort of the love thy neighbor message, you know, you cannot walk past the person in need. There's tens of thousands of people that are not accounted for. So the misery in the country is going to be huge. I think what is a little different here is that we are going through, you know, with the State Department. And, you know, you could put the politics aside because this is about aid that's going to get through to trusted partners and help those that truly cannot help themselves right now.
0: 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Right now, those most in need around the world are right there in Venezuela. Go to LarryOShow.com and click on that banner at the top that says Help Venezuela. Thank you so much for that. Yesterday, the Secretary of State, along with the Secretary of the Treasury, held a summit at the State Department to talk about the threat of far-left violence this transnational threat. Again, you know, we've heard this for decades now, that the real threat of violence isn't from radical Islam, and it's not from crazy left-wing anti-government anarchists like Antifa. No, it's from white Christian conservative men. We always hear that all the time. And yet when we look at the news and we use our eyes and actually see what's going on in the world, it doesn't quite seem to make sense, does it? Well, Secretary of State Marco Rubio, he made it all make sense yesterday. Take a listen to this.
2: This is a distinctive and unique evil. It has always been driven by a hatred, above all else, a hatred for civilization itself. It is a revolt of the worst against the best, a revolt of the weak and the cowardly against the strong and the good. It is perpetrated by those who cannot build, who cannot create, who cannot achieve great things, and take their revenge upon the world for their own inadequacy by seeking to destroy those who can. This is what radical leftism is. It may wear various different slogans and ideologies across place and time. They can call themselves anti-capitalist or anti-imperialist or communist or anarchist or Marxist, but the fundamental character is always the same. It's always the same. It is a poisonous resentment cloaked in the language of equality and justice and liberation, an overwhelming need to tear down what greater men have built, to wreck what is beautiful and what is right on behalf of people who are only filled with ugliness and have nothing else to offer the world. Through violence and through terror, they once again seek to impose their ugliness on all of us. The old dogma was wrong. The old dogma was wrong. None of this is driven by idealism. It is not utopian. In fact, it is the opposite. One of the criticisms you sometimes hear of communism, for example, is that it sounds good in theory, but it never works in practice. That's actually not true. Communism does not sound good in theory. The world it envisions for all of us is small, flat, gray, leveled of all exception, drained of all that is good and noble in the human soul. The world it envisions is a world without courage, a world without creativity or ambition, a world without heroes or glory or great causes to strive towards, without a world without miracles, without myths, without men who rise above the rest to do incredible and extraordinary things. And the world communism envisions is a world without God. For these architects of revolutionary violence, the towering achievement of our civilization, for them, it's an unbearable humiliation, a reminder of what they cannot do, and a reminder of what they cannot be. So they choose instead to destroy. They attack pipelines. They attack railroads. They attack power grids and laboratories, the physical embodied symbols of power and invention and achievement. This is the nature of the terrorism we face today. They despise the West because the West is great.
0: It is very rare that we will sit back on a fast-paced morning program like this and allow an elected official or a government official like Secretary of State Marco Rubio to speak like that on tape for well over 2.5 minutes, almost 3 minutes. But that was magnificent.
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26: The Senate confirms Todd Blanche as Attorney General overnight. I'm Ann Carrick, Fox News. More details from Fox's Madeline Rivera.
27: The Senate is leaving town for August recess with two major items off their checklist. One of the big ones, Acting Attorney General Todd Blanche, whose nomination once appeared to be doomed, is set to take the helm as the country's top law enforcement official. His narrow confirmation comes after Senator Bill Cassidy backed him, and it was a key vote after Republicans Susan Collins and Lisa Murkowski sided with Democrats to oppose him.
28: On this vote, the yeas are 50, the nays are 49. The nomination is confirmed.
27: Blanche is reacting, saying, "I am deeply honored by the trust and confidence President Trump has placed in me to lead the Department of Justice as our great nation's 88th Attorney General."
26: The Senate also advanced a bipartisan interim spending bill. President Trump keeps pushing the Senate to pass the Save America Act, which would require photo ID to vote in federal elections and proof of citizenship to register. Senators left Washington for their summer at recess without passing the measure. Vice President J.D. Vance on Fox's Saturday in America.
30: The president's priority right now is to get the Save America Act passed. I think it's absurd that we're the most advanced democracy in the entire world, and yet we don't have voter ID. That really has to change.
26: Democrats oppose the Save America Act, claiming its voter ID and citizenship document requirements could make it harder for eligible Americans to register and vote. The requirements are very similar to those needed for a real ID or verified driver's license. Former U.S. President Joe Biden's prostate cancer has spread and is causing him pain, according to his son, Hunter Biden. The former president continues to speak out on public issues and plans to publish a memoir after the midterms. He revealed his cancer diagnosis in May of last year, less than 4 months after he left the White House. America's listening to Fox News.

0: 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I'm Rich Casone. It's expensive to head back to school.
1: Last year, the National Retail Federation found that families with students in elementary through high school plan to spend an average of $858 on back-to-school items.
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0: Two men are facing charges after police say they pretended to be federal agents and tried to scam an 85-year-old man.
3: It nearly cost the victim $250,000. Investigators say Chu Lin and Shin Chang emailed and called the victim, telling him his bank account was at risk. They instructed him to secure that money by buying gold bars. The victim panicked and tried to buy $200,000.

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1: Both ways headed towards Clinton. Standard volume delays on the Beltway. Inner loop is slow headed up towards the American Legion Bridge. Outer loop, same deal, coming off of the 270 spur, but things are looking a little bit better slowly but surely. Southbound DC 295, slow in the usual spots headed towards Pennsylvania Avenue. Southeast Southwest Freeway, slow, particularly so headed into Virginia and down to Virginia. Light volume headed down towards 123 in Woodbridge. 66 running smoothly, no real issues on 395 until you get across the 14th Street Bridge. Then you slow down per usual. Now from GarageDoorRepair.com, the WMAL Weather Channel forecast.
2: They get a little relief from the heat and the humidity late in the work week with a cold front coming in, but until then, warm overnight lows, hot afternoon highs, mostly clouds, mid-70s. Sunday, mostly sunny and 93. Sunday night, back to the mid-70s. Sunny on Monday. Jeff Eno from the Weather Channel on WMAL.
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12: 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It's interesting because it's that time of year where you're starting to see the back to school TV commercials. And so for this half hour of the program, I actually wanted to do some resetting, some finance. We're going to do some basic finance retirement 101 for the next half hour, Abe. And you actually, before you and I came on the air, we were talking about the work that we're doing here on the radio each week, the information you work to share in a conversation you were having specifically with somebody in the office about that.
13: Yeah, basically retirement fundamentals. And, you know, I was talking to one of our clients, you know, a newer client here in the last, you know, couple of years. And he's like, you know, one thing I've realized about you, Abe, is that you just continue to talk about the same things over and over on your radio show. And what he was meaning was retirement fundamentals. And I said, you know, then he went into specifics. I said, you know, sometimes I feel like I sound like a broken record. However, I think people need to continue to hear the fundamentals and not chase the, you know, shiny objects out there when it comes to retirement investment.

0: and focusing on individual companies and funds and things like that, but looking at the big picture, right? Looking at the forest, not the trees, focusing on the plan. And so when it comes to retirement fundamentals, I mean, you know, starting with the basics is key. First off, you know, I think you want to develop a retirement vision. When do you want to retire if you haven't retired?
1: Yep.
0: Where do you want to retire? What kind of lifestyle do you want? Where do you want to live? How much income do you think you'll need? Is legacy important to you? Do you want to pass any money on, or do you just want to spend it all down? If you're still working, obviously saving as much as you possibly can, taking advantage of tax deferral, compound interest, obviously building a diversified investment portfolio, especially the closer and closer you get to retirement and into retirement. You want a retirement portfolio built for income, built to last, right? With protection and preservation in mind. And that should be a good mix of investments, diversified. Then you want to manage the risk of your diversified portfolio, mm-hmm. right? Because we don't want to lose 20, 30, 40% in a year and fall behind and then try to make it up. We want to watch out for market volatility, inflation, longevity, outliving your assets, health care, long-term care, sequence of returns. I mean, we do talk about these topics every single week, but they're so important. Then taxes, right? So now we got our income figured out. We're retired. We got our investment portfolio. It's diversified. We're managing the risk. Now, what are some other things that can catch us off guard or maybe eat into our life savings and net worth? Taxes, the possibility of taxes going up, or the possibility of you just having more income in retirement than your working career with fewer deductions. Yes, ladies and gentlemen, we see that oftentimes. And you want to build reliable income. You want to have a withdrawal strategy for that reliable income. And then if legacy is important, you want to build that in. Finally, you want to review the plan regularly, right? You want to, don't want to just put it off for a couple of years. Things can change quick. I mean, look at everything happening here in calendar year 2026 internationally. And so you want to make sure that everything going on in the markets and in the economy, that your plan is keeping up with those things. So those are the pillars, and we need to pay attention to them, and we need to focus on them. I would call them five pillars right there. Income, investments, taxes, healthcare, and estate planning.
1: Got it.
0: And if you're building a plan around those five pillars, I mean, there's not a lot out there that you're not going to plan for when you have those things in mind. So back to the basics. Look, major leaguers do it. You know, football professionals do it as well. They go back to camp, you know, like a summer camp before the season starts, and they just get out there and they start catching balls and they start running routes again, just like they did when they were 5 years old, if they were playing, you know, in
1: Little League.
0: So I think we should as well as we prepare for retirement.
1: Something else that I think that you're constantly stressing as well, again, going back to fundamentals and just and revisiting those principles over and over again, is the argument that you point out to so many people that chasing the sexy investment, chasing the fancy and fast. Mm-hmm. For the people that you're talking with every single day at the offices of Abish Financial Services, you're constantly saying, you've won the game. You've made it to retirement. You've got a million, two million, 5 million saved. Why would you be chasing fancy and fast and risking that when you can live the life you want to live? Why risk messing that up?
0: I think because of the focus, I think people do that because the focus was on the investments and on the dollar and on the rate of return for so long, right? For 30 to 40 years. And then they get to the point of retirement or early retirement. And they, you know, a lot of people still have that focus when they're really losing focus of the big picture plan by doing that, right? And then they're scared to spend their money, right? If you're focusing on stocks or just funds and the returns, they're in, you know, maybe the latest fancy investment or whatever company that just IPO'd, and that company goes down, now you don't want to sell it, right? Now you don't want it. So
1: I think that, but also I would say, you know, the work that we do here, you're hammering these fundamentals in. Maybe we're not, maybe you and I are, we're doing a bad job not doing the sexy headlines. Like a lot of financial news and radio and TV that you see, it is about, ooh, the fast and fancy thing, the flashy thing. You and I are over here going, everybody, take your money, create reliable income streams, have a boring financial retirement plan so that you can have a fun retirement.
0: I think boring is actually something to strive for in retirement when it comes to your retirement plan, meaning you don't want a lot of volatility. You want stability. You want a dependable plan, a predictable plan, right? And so that's not going to come by chasing the next headline.
1: If you believe boring is better, reach out. Abe and his team here to help you build that kind of plan. 571-570-3559. Also online anytime, theretirementkey.com. Let's continue on the point you just made about people that are afraid to spend their money. Even when they've done everything right, they've saved enough. Because an interesting twist to this idea is that the very people who have built significant wealth might be the least likely to ever feel comfortable using it, Abe. This is financial author Adam Grossman recently on Morningstar.
2: You know, I see the thinking, which is that people shouldn't unnecessarily deprive themselves in retirement after saving their whole lives. You know, they shouldn't have to live on ramen noodles if the numbers say that they really don't have to. But I think that there's a little bit of a conundrum there, which is that people who are frugal by nature are people who will tend to accumulate significant portfolios. And so they're the people who can afford to spend more in retirement, but it's just not in their DNA. So it is harder for those people to spend. You know, someone's naturally frugal and you tell them, don't buy the Honda, go buy the Mercedes, they may not want to do that.
1: It's natural frugalness that has been embedded in these strong, smart savers, Abe. So how do you help somebody flip the switch when they've spent a lifetime being careful and now they're being told it's okay to actually enjoy it?
0: I think number one, having a plan that allows them to do so, right? So turning that accumulation plan and that savings, those dollars into enjoyable income and showing our clients how we can do that, showing them that that income is going to be dependable, that they can depend on that income coming from different sources. And then finally, encouraging them to spend. We are a distribution planning firm. That means we help our clients get money out of their accounts so they can enjoy their life savings during retirement. This is why you save that money. A lot of firms don't want you taking money out of those accounts for various reasons. That's because the focus is usually rate of return and growing. Our clients have reached retirement, about to retire. They want to turn the nest egg into enjoyable income. And I've had those conversations with clients, Heather, where I'm like, you know what? Don't be afraid to upgrade those seats to Europe when you go to Italy to first class or to business class. You have the money. You've got millions of dollars here. Mm-hmm. What else are you going to do with it?
1: Right.
0: Don't be afraid to upgrade and, you know, stay in a nicer hotel or whatever it is. And they'll look at me like I'm crazy. Like, you're a financial planner. Why are you telling me to do that? I'm like, well, if you don't, you're going to be 80 to 85, maybe wishing that you did. Mm-hmm. And no one wants to be in that position.
1: Right, right.
0: So we just recently worked with a couple out of Leesburg, Virginia, about $1.5 million saved and accumulated in IRAs predominantly. Late 60s, about a 7 risk on our risk scale of 1 to 10. That's a 70-30 allocation where 70% is set out for growth and 30% is set out for income and safer vehicles, mm-hmm, protection in the plan. Mm-hmm. Problem with them is that they wanted to turn their savings into income. So they had saved $1.5 million looking for an income and a distribution plan. Like, we have this money saved. Now we want to retire. How do we turn it into enjoyable income? By putting together a plan, by looking at how we're going to do this, by putting together a withdrawal strategy, by sticking with the fundamentals, just like professional sports players do. They go back to spring training and their sports headquarters every single year before the season, and they get back to the basics. We're going to do that with a retirement plan. So we put together a retirement income plan for them to show them how to do just that. We show them how to take their savings and turn it into enjoyable income. It's a permission to spend. We talk about this on the show here in the DC metro area. You know, oftentimes that permission to spend comes from having a plan that you can trust, working with a firm that you can trust, believing in the plan, right? If you're going to a restaurant or a new venue or a new location in the area that you haven't been to for the first time, you're more than likely going to put it into GPS. Mm-hmm. And oftentimes I'll put a location into GPS when I've been to that location 100 times, just in case there's an accident,
1: yeah.
0: Right?
1: Yeah.
0: And it says, you know what, you should take a detour and then take another road. I don't want to really be thinking about it, especially if I'm on the phone.
1: Especially,
0: right?
1: So in
0: put
1: this,
0: it into GPS.
1: In this part of the state, the traffic that can accumulate, forget about it.
0: You never know. I'll tell you what, just living in the DC metro area, my entire life, like 40 something years, you're bound to expect something, whether it's construction, whether it's a car accident, or just simply rush hour traffic in the morning or after work. But, you know, just like you would put GPS in your car to get you safely to a destination, you want the same thing with retirement. You want GPS for your retirement. You want a plan that's really going to help you to navigate all the ins and outs of it. And for this couple, income was one of the most important things. So we put together a simple but powerful retirement income plan that showed them where the income could come from, that they could follow and track with us 4 times a year in our reviews with them. So if you're listening to this, you're 55 years old and older, you've saved $500,000 or more for your retirement and in investable assets that we can help you to manage. We want to help you to put together your own customized retirement income plan. Turn that accumulation into distribution. Go from the ascent to the descent safely, that retirement mountain we talk about. Put a plan together to enjoy your money. To the next 5 callers and others, complimentary.
1: 571-570-3559. Call right now. Let's set a time on the calendar. Start the conversation about your own retirement income plan. Complimentary. 571-570-3559. That's 571-570-3559. Again, we're constantly talking about praising the people here in the DC metro area, all the hard work they've done, the saving, the sacrificing over the years. So many smart DIY investors. They figure they've done it on their own this far, gotten to this point. What's the big deal with DIYing it in my retirement as well? I mean, it can't be that hard, right? Well, these are the kinds of things we'd like to point out because it's such a different ballgame in this next phase of life. And actually, there was a gentleman, he wrote into a column on MSN.com talking about the story of trying to plan for retirement on his own. And he was pointing out a few major spots that he got wrong himself. He said he had to self-fund his healthcare for 2 years, which was way more expensive than he had thought. He figured Social Security would be enough to handle his monthly expenses. It was not. And his biggest miss was not factoring in unexpected expenses like a house repair, a car repair, a trip. These were all budget busters that forced him to cut back on his lifestyle, which, of course, none of us want to see happen, Abe. So is this something that you see? What do you do when you're planning to help avoid this kind of problem?
0: Yeah, that is all true. We see that oftentimes as well, Heather. Look, healthcare costs are oftentimes underestimated. Self-funding for health insurance before you can hop on Medicare, far more expensive than a lot of people expect. And planning for that gap is critical to avoid draining savings early in retirement. And it's a conversation we have oftentimes with our clients.
1: Yeah.
0: Leading up to Medicare there. Social Security alone hardly ever covers expenses. Many retirees assume their monthly benefit will be enough. But real life costs, housing, food, discretionary spending often exceed those payments. And advisors should stress building supplemental income streams to fill the gap. Obviously, we do that as well. Typically, our clients have saved a few million dollars and we can help them enjoy a pretty good income from that life savings amount that they've worked so hard for. Unexpected expenses continue to happen in retirement. They can also derail budgets if you don't have cash flow set aside or cash set aside for emergency funds. So a robust emergency fund and a flexible spending plan can help absorb those shocks without sacrificing your lifestyle. Finally, that would be a good lesson for anyone listening to put together a plan. A comprehensive retirement plan should include all of these things: healthcare projections, realistic income analysis, a contingency for reserves. These steps reduce surprises and will help keep retirees from having to cut back dramatically. At the end of the day, what do we keep on really pointing out on the show over and over and over again? It's a plan. Going back to the basics, and in that plan, covering all your bases as much as possible. It's not just the money. It's not just the dollars. Yeah, that's extremely important. The dollars are going to help you do what you want to do. We want to protect those dollars from all the risks we possibly can that can really erode your wealth and mess up your wealth. We just recently worked with a couple down in Fredericksburg, Virginia. About $1 million to $2 million saved and accumulated. 6 risk on our scale, that classic 60-40 allocation that they're comfortable with. Early to mid-60s. And the problem with their plan and when they came to us is that, the gentleman, the husband, was kind of managing the finances and he just wanted to get out of his own way and didn't know what he didn't know, right? Yeah. And a lot of people come to our conference room table saying the same thing. Look, I feel like I've got a good amount of money saved here. I don't want to mess this up, right? I want money to go to my wife. I want money to go to my kids, my grandkids. I got to get this money to last me the next 30 years. And, you know, I know a little bit about mutual funds and ETFs and whatever was in my 401k. And, you know, I've got a good idea when I want to turn on Social Security and things like that. But there's so much more to know about a retirement plan. And I think a lot of people realize that, acknowledge that, and because of that, hire a retirement planner to help them. And that was the case with this family and this gentleman who's kind of leading the way with the family finances, wanting to get out of his own way, wanting to enjoy retirement and not worry about their plan, not worry about the stock market, their income and all these things as much. So the solution was to put together a comprehensive retirement roadmap. 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
1: 571-570-3559. That's the number to dial right now. Let's set a time on the calendar. 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That's the number you're dialing right now. It's 571-570-3559. Something else that we're constantly have to battle off, Abe, is the ongoing headlines, the ideas that other people project upon us, even the rules of old that have worked in the past that are no longer applicable. For decades, retirement came with a predictable playbook. Save consistently, follow a few simple rules. You're going to be okay. But that playbook was built for a different time and a different economy. So today's retirees are dealing with things like longer lifespans. We've got higher inflation. We've got more market volatility. Some of the most trusted retirement rules of the past are not holding up anymore. And I wanted to ask you to go through the ones that you're seeing folks come to you with and asking about that just don't hold up anymore, that we need to look past, find the new rules. What are the new rules of retirement?
0: Yeah. Good, Heather. Yeah, here are a few. 4%, yeah. The 4% withdrawal rule, right? It was meant to be a guide, but never designed to be a true income strategy. You want to know what the 4% rule is. What is it? How does it work? Why would that be important to me? And then develop your own customized income and withdrawal strategy. Mm-hmm. Your home is your retirement plan, quote unquote. There was a time when people believed their house would take care of them financially in retirement, but with property taxes going up, insurance costs going up, maintenance expenses are making that strategy far less reliable. Mm-hmm. Many retirees can end up equity rich and cash poor because a home doesn't generate income on its own, right? You got to sell it, you got to refi or whatever to actually use cash in the house if you have it. The market always comes back. Well, over a long period of time, the market wins, right? But what if the markets are down right when you need income in retirement or right when RMDs start or whatever it is? That mindset worked when you were younger and still contributing to the portfolio, but in retirement, you're withdrawing money, taking withdrawals during downturns. Man, that can be a double whammy. We talk about that oftentimes too, sequence risk. I'll add one more.
1: Yeah.
0: And that is when you get to retirement, you're going to have lower taxes in retirement simply because your income is lower.
1: Yeah.
0: And that might be true for some, but for so many people we meet with, Heather, and we talk about this so often on the show, it's simply not true. Yeah. One of the biggest myths I personally believe about retirement planning is that when you get to retirement, you'll be in a lower tax bracket. So you want to know the rules of the game. You want to be educated and you want to know how all these things will affect you. Mm-hmm. We just recently helped a family out of Vienna, about $8 million accumulated. Just wonderful job of saving diligently, prudently, not overspending, obviously, and just being educated, obviously, as well on investing and just retirement. But again, here's a couple with $8 million saved, just kind of getting out of their own way and saying, you know what? I want you guys to take it over. You know why? I want to enjoy my retirement.
1: Yeah.
0: And I don't want to be managing this every single day. And I really, really applaud that. And that's what I would want for myself as well. So I can be traveling, doing whatever I'm going to be doing in retirement personally. And so one of the biggest things for them was, you know, with $8 million, and that's just investable assets. That doesn't even include real estate. You're talking over a $10 million net worth.
1: Wow.
0: One of the biggest things for people with that kind of money saved is looking for ways, every way possible, to lower taxes on those investable assets, on that wealth, to make those dollars most tax efficient for the family. Well, when you've got large gains in a brokerage account and you've got tons of money saved in pre-taxed accounts, If you let all that continue to compound and grow, you can have massive RMDs, sometimes hundreds of thousands of dollars a year that people oftentimes don't need, that just continue to stack. And even if the tax code never changed, that could end up pushing you up into a higher tax bracket. So we put together a tax mapping report and tax plan for them. 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
1: 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It's 571-570-3559. That's 571-570-3559. We're going to give you a minute right now to make that call while we take a quick break. Then we'll be back with more of The Retirement Key on WMAL right after this.

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8: 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The number is 571-570-3559. You can also find us anytime at theretirementkey.com. Coming up this half hour, we are officially halfway through the year, ladies and gentlemen. But have you checked in on your portfolio, your savings at all this year? We're going to talk about a mid-year checkup. Also, your 401k might be your biggest asset, but tapping into it too freely can cause phantom income, and with it comes phantom tax issues. So, Abe, we're going to ask you to unpack that a little bit. Well, first of all, as I was saying, halfway through the year, you and I were saying before we came on the air, after July 4th, it's just a slippery slope till January 1, it seems, every year.
0: I feel like I learned that the last couple of years, Heather. You know, yeah, exactly. 4th of July gets here, and then right after that, you know, if the first half of the year was slow, man, that second half of the year just flies. You got the end of the summer, and then you got everything that comes with fall. And before you know it, you're planning for Thanksgiving and Christmas and the holidays.
8: I know.
7: we're going to enjoy every single day.
8: That's it.
7: Every single day is a gift.
8: That's right. That's right. And obviously, every single day presents opportunity, presents work to be done for you and your team, Abe. So let's dig in and talk about what's going on. Let's start with the markets a little bit. Because inflation and volatility aside, the stock market continues to set records. And as it has been doing for years, it's leaving many investors wondering, how much longer will this rally really last? So asset manager Kevin Mann was on Fox Business, and he was talking about how he's done the research. This is Kevin Mann.
9: Going all the way back to 1946, there have been 12 bull markets in this country. The average duration of those bull markets is around 5.3 years. Average return, I don't know, roughly 178%. This bull market, we're about 3.5 years into it and about 118% higher. Now, I know this time could be different, but if history serves as a guide, markets could continue to move higher, particularly if the AI infrastructure spend continues and, of course, the situation in Iran gets resolved.
8: He brought up, of course, the AI, the technology sector we're all wondering about, the war in Iran. Headlines continue to come at us, Abe. When markets continue to set records like this, how do you help folks, the folks that you work with that are near or in retirement, avoid getting overconfident and making some kind of risk that they shouldn't be, some kind of mistake?
7: Yeah, that's the thing right there. We don't want to be overconfident, especially if we're approaching retirement, you know, 5 years or less away, or in retirement, we want to be cautiously optimistic. And those are two words that should go together if you are approaching retirement, close to it or in, being cautiously optimistic. So we are almost always optimistic here at Abish Financial about the future in general, about the stock markets long term, about our clients' financial plans and retirement plans. And that's just kind of the way we think. And I think it's the way you would want your financial advisor to be as well, versus doom and gloom.
8: For sure.
7: However, most of our clients, most people that we see and that we work with and meet with, have saved enough, right? So again, if you've saved enough, you're at the point of retirement, why take on any extra risk than necessary or needed to accomplish your goals and objectives? So with that, we want continued growth, but we also want protection, we want flexibility, we need income, and we want to be thinking differently at the point of retirement and in retirement about our life savings, right? So being cautiously optimistic, I think the gentleman's right. I think there could be some room for more growth here, but we'll see, right? You don't want to have all of your eggs in one basket or on one stock or on a handful of stocks, and we see that from time to time, and that's just kind of playing with your life savings, if you will, and you won't really want to be prudent. Proactive, get out in front of what could happen by having protection mixed in with all the growth potential you should have too. We recently met with a gentleman in his mid-60s. He lives in the Alexandria, Virginia area, and he's got about $1.5 million saved, and he's happy that the markets have been doing well and that his accounts have been steadily growing over the last 3 or 4 or 5 years, and really over a greater period of time than that. But concerned about taking on too much risk, he didn't quite know if he was taking on, you know, more risk than he should. A lot of people kind of just look at their 401ks and retirement accounts before retirement as a set it and forget it thing, right? And then they wake up, Heather, at 55, 58, 60, and they're like, oh, I got $1 million in this thing. I got $500,000 in this account, $2 million, or I hit the $5 million threshold. And man, I'm 60 now. I'm 62 now. I can take Social Security at 62. I can take Medicare at 65. And I'm having grandkids and I'm getting a little tired and I feel fulfilled in my career. And can I retire? And I think I have enough money. Let me go get this checked out by a retirement planning firm that, you know, works with people 55 and older, you know, every single day. So that was this gentleman's concerns. I have $1.5 million saved, right? He's saying I also have pensions and everything. He was a former firefighter, but unsure if he was taking on too much risk, and unsure and no idea really how to put all that together, his pension, his Social Security, his 457 plan into a retirement plan, right? Because all we've ever known leading up to retirement is save, save, save, growth, accumulation, picking investments, picking your favorite funds, picking your favorite companies, or just doing maybe what one of your neighbors or coworkers is doing, right? You know, the 2060 fund or 2030 fund, and that's worked for me, so maybe it'll work for you too. You know, that kind of talk at work. But the solution for him was coming up with a personalized, customized, what we call phase two retirement plan. And that's typically really well suited for anyone 55 and older that's getting close to retirement that wants to transition their life savings from pure growth to enjoyable income as well in retirement. So we helped him with the 457 plan. We analyzed kind of where he was at then, where he should be going forward. So he has both growth and income, diversification, protection, flexibility, all in one plan. If you're 55 years old and older, you've saved $500,000 or more for your retirement, that you have in investable assets that we can help you with. You might have a 457 plan, you might have a TSP, 401k, 403b. 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
8: 571-570-3559. Give us a call right now. Let's set a time to begin the conversation about a portfolio x-ray of your savings and investments. It's 571-570-3559 is the number you're dialing right now. 571-570-3559. All right. Nobody likes to be reminded about how fast time will fly, but here we are. It is officially August. We've made it halfway through the year. And if you have not taken any time to, I'm not just talking about logging into your Fidelity account or logging into your 401k and breezing through it, really sitting down and reviewing where you are with your plan. Are you doing okay? Are there holes to fill? It's a good time of year then to be considering a mid-year financial checkup. So Abe, for somebody who is in their 50s or 60s, who is getting close to, or perhaps has just recently retired, what are a few of the things that they should think about right now? They should not wait till the end of the year.
7: Well, Heather, I think increasing your savings while you still can, while you still have time throughout the year, you know, a lot of times people wait till the end of the year or kind of realize starting into the new year that they could have contributed more, and maybe they should have contributed more in that prior year. But once the calendar year turns over, like for a 401k or TSP type of plan, you can't go back to the prior year and contribute. You know, obviously, you can for IRAs and things like that, but not for a 401k or TSP type of plan.
8: These are the employer-offered type savings programs.
7: Right.
8: We need to make sure that we're on pace with where we want to be for the rest of the year, okay?
7: You only have that calendar year to contribute and get as much money away as makes sense for you into the plan. So mid-year is a great time to revisit your retirement contributions, especially if you've received a raise or a bonus. Even small increases over time. I mean, you talk about compound interest and tax deferral increases of 1%, 2%, 3% can really, really compound and add up over time. A lot of people don't know that there are Roth options inside their 401k or TSP that they could potentially take advantage of. If that makes sense for them, that could be something that you might want to look at. If you've got extra cash on the sidelines, we see this oftentimes. Many are surprised by how much cash can quietly build up in as little as 6 months. Dividends, bond interest, CD interest can just sit there starting to stack up and compound in your bank accounts and even sometimes in IRAs, and you really want to be aware of your cash position.
8: Mm-hmm.
7: And then finally, reviewing your whole plan. You know, mid-year is a good time to do that. The most important review isn't the portfolio, though. It's the entire financial picture. Obviously, the investments are a big part of that, but your entire financial picture, specifically, maybe you want to check up on beneficiary designations, insurance coverages, your estate planning documents, make sure those are up to date, and whether your goals, timeline, and retirement plans still align with your current circumstances. We just recently worked with a lady in her mid-70s, several million dollars saved. And the main reason why she came in to get a second opinion and really to try to work with someone that could help her put together a retirement plan is because her husband that passed away managed all the money.
8: Mm-hmm.
7: And we see this so oftentimes, usually one of the spouses is leading with financial decisions, investment decisions. And so oftentimes, the other spouse really doesn't have a clue or knows a lot less than the other spouse does about the money.
8: Sure.
7: Right? And about the investments. And so this is a big reason why married couples come in to make sure that surviving spouse is taken care of. But her husband had already passed by the time she came in. He passed and was managing everything for her and did a great job actually for her. And now she's coming in trying to make sense of everything that he had, trying to consolidate, really understand, can I be taking this risk? Should I be taking this risk on? You know, my husband was able to, you know, he did a good job, but is it right for me? Am I comfortable with everything that he had set up? really no clue what to do, wanting and needing that guidance heading forward, just in a very comfortable position, mid-70s, several million saved, but wanting to put together a plan, consolidate all the accounts, all the investments, a review of the whole plan, and a comprehensive retirement roadmap for her that she could follow, that she could make sense of. That's income, that's investments, protection, taxes, all of that in one plan. If you're 55 years old and older, you've also saved $500,000 of life savings and investable assets for your retirement that we can help you to manage. We want to offer you your own customized and comprehensive retirement roadmap. 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To the next five callers and others, complimentary.
8: 571-570-3559 is that number to dial right now. Let's set a time. Start the conversation with Abe and his team about your own retirement roadmap for the years ahead. Again, complimentary. Give us a call right now to begin that conversation. It's 571-570-3559. 571-570-3559. Abe, just a minute ago, you were touching on our 401ks and what to be doing with them mid-year. But overall, it's fascinating. Something else we've talked about here on this radio program, how little so many of us know about how 401ks actually work. Right. And how, unfortunately, the lack of education and information can trip us up. It's so frustrating.
7: Yeah. There's a lot to know and a lot to understand. And
8: I know.
7: There's still the financial education out there in this country is still not what it needs to be and should be. And
8: right.
7: A lot of times people just have to figure things out on their own or through their coworker or maybe a representative of a 401k plan or their neighbor.
8: Yep.
7: But you want someone that kind of does this day in and day out to really give you that guidance and that education, especially when you're talking about your life savings.
8: Or even for people that have sought guidance, they maybe have worked with a financial advisor. So many financial advisors focus on the growth years, and they are good people doing good work and doing all kinds of great things for a lot of people. But when you get to retirement, you need a different perspective because now you got to make that money. You still need growth, but you also need to add layers of protection. You need to have income. You need to know how to withdraw from those savings. It's just a different ball game, Abe. So
7: it should be a different plan and a whole new plan.
8: Different conversation.
7: Just, if you think about a mountain, and a mountain climb, and I wrote a book on this, The Retirement Mountain and the 7 Steps to a Long-Lasting Retirement. You think about going up the mountain, the ascent, and then the descent. They're two totally different things, right? And what got you to the top, what got you to be able to retire may not be the same things or the same type of plan that should help you get through retirement, right? So typically, we want a different and a new plan.
8: By the way, since we brought it up, Abe's book, The Retirement Mountain, we have lots of ways for you to get a copy of that book. You can download a complimentary digital version of The Retirement Mountain on our website. 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You'll see an option there to receive your digital copy. We also have the book available on Amazon, a link posted there. Or anybody that comes into the office for an initial review, a complimentary review, will give you a complimentary copy of the book as well. Lots of ways for you to get your hands on this book. Abe wrote it because he wants to empower you with information because it's your money after all. You deserve to have this knowledge around it. Still, for many of us, our savings are riddled with surprises, especially in retirement, Abe. And for many people, their 401k ends up being their biggest retirement asset. But an article on MSN.com is warning about how tapping into it too freely can cause something called a phantom income. And if you're not careful, you can trigger extra phantom taxes just by crossing certain income thresholds. So if withdrawals themselves can create these kinds of surprises, what is it that we can do to prevent accidentally pushing ourselves into a higher tax bracket, into higher tax payments in our retirement? Anyways, please continue.
7: Yeah, a withdrawal strategy in retirement and income, a proper income and withdrawal strategy is absolutely crucial, right? And it's one of the first things that we lay out and put together for our clients is a retirement income plan. That is a roadmap of someone's income and what it will look like adjusted for inflation the rest of their lives. And how could you retire? How can you retire if you don't know what's coming in and what's going out? And are you going to have enough income? And do you have a surplus? Do you have more income than you need? Or do you have
10: Not enough. Do you have a shortfall? And if so, where is it going to come from? And which account should we tap first, second, third? That's a big deal and a big reason why someone would hire a financial advisor, specifically a retirement planner.
8: Okay.
10: And a big reason why people hire us, right? Because our clients are at the point of retirement and they want to turn their life savings, their life's work of the last 30 to 40 years into enjoyable income that they can protect, that they can grow, and that they can depend on. So it's not just what you spend. I mean, phantom income, going back to the article, it can rise from withdrawals, from gains, RMDs, even if your lifestyle hasn't changed. I mean, RMDs are forced at 73 and beyond, right, on 401ks and TSPs.
8: Yeah.
10: Certainly, they can potentially push you into higher tax brackets. 401k withdrawals, as you just mentioned, can trigger a chain reaction. Every withdrawal adds taxable income from a 401k as long as it's pre-taxed, right, which can trigger more Social Security to be taxed. The timing, as I just mentioned, of withdrawals really, really matters. How and when you take income determines how these pieces stack up and whether you can create avoidable tax spikes. Finally, thresholds can hit twice. Higher income can raise taxes and Medicare premiums. There's that IRMA that we need to know about, creating a double hit to cash flow. So there is a lot to really understand and to be aware of, and it's more than most people can kind of handle on their own. It's just too much. And where an advisor can be of great value is to come in and say, hey, yeah, that could be a good idea, but just so you're aware, if you cross over this income threshold, you could have extra Medicare premiums. Are you aware of that?
8: Mm-hmm.
10: A lot of people aren't, of all those little details, which can add up to be really important in a plan. So we just recently worked with a gentleman who's in his late 50s, out of the Montgomery County, Maryland area, a few million saved, retired early because he was former military, so on a military pension. Mm-hmm. The problem and the main reason why he came in to meet with us is because most of his life savings was in the pre-tax TSP and IRAs, and he was concerned at the time with taxes going up on his life savings and just all these income sources he's going to have, the military pension, future Social Security, income and withdrawals from the TSPs and IRAs. Although this is all good, right? These are all good things. How can I tackle these potential problems to make them most efficient for me and to put me in the best financial position for myself? So we put together a tax and withdrawal plan. We just talked about withdrawals, about income and how important it is to have a proper income and withdrawal strategy and how taking income from one account can affect taxes. So we put together a tax and withdrawal plan, showed him where he is now in the tax brackets, showed him where he would be with some tax planning, things like Roth conversions and future withdrawals. If you're 55 years old and older, you've saved $500,000 or more for your retirement, we want to offer you your own customized tax mapping report with a tax plan to include a withdrawal and income strategy. That's to the next five callers and others, complimentary.
8: 571-570-3559. Give us a call right now. You're going to set some time on the calendar to start that conversation, getting to work on that tax mapping report and tax plan for your retirement, working to understand how much you're going to owe in the years ahead, discovering ways you might be able to reduce what you owe to Uncle Sam and hopefully keep more of your money where it belongs, in your pocket. This is what Abe and his team, they want to show you what your options are. So reach out to us. Give us a call right now to set a time on the calendar, 571-570-3559, to set a time for your tax mapping report and tax plan. 571-570-3559. So we are all feeling the pinch of higher gas prices. And it's not just when we fill up the tank, because when energy gets more expensive, it shows up everywhere else in our lives too. And that feeds inflation. So if you need a little more color, a little more of an explanation as to how all of this works, this is Billy Bob Thornton's character on the Paramount Plus TV show Landman.
11: You want all to live above 60 but below 90. And don't get me wrong, we're still printing money at 90, but gas gets up over 350 a gallon, it starts to pinch. It hits 100, every product in America has to readjust its price. $78 a barrel, that's about perfect. Yeah, it brings enough profit to keep exploring, but it don't sting as much at the pump. Plus, of course, here in California, I mean, they tax the out of it out there.
8: We are glad we are not in California. We like our state of situations here in Virginia, Abe. Thinking about how things like gas and so many other things can creep into our lives and affect our savings plan, our plan for retirement. How can you design an income plan so a stretch of this or some other cause doesn't force somebody to have to do bigger withdrawals or make bad time and decisions?
10: You need to create a retirement income plan that has flexibility built in, right?
8: Sure.
10: So I would say most pre-retirees and retirees are looking for protection.
8: Okay.
10: Most are probably looking for, as well, for preservation of the assets into their later years and obviously growth. And almost every retiree is going to be looking for income, especially for those people that don't have pensions, right? They'll have Social Security. They might have their life savings on top of it. Mm-hmm. I mean, most people have saved money their entire life to enjoy it in retirement, right? So you can relax into retirement and not worry about money as much, not worry about your income as much, not worry about the markets as much. And we need to replace our paychecks that we just had our entire working career. So naturally, we want to start thinking about how do we shift this plan from pure growth into income? Well, we need to have a flexible income plan that is tailored and customized to our own individual needs. We just worked with a family out of Fairfax, Virginia, $3.5 million accumulated, engineers retiring in the next 24 to 36 months, early 60s, right? So we're looking at like retiring at around 65. Mm-hmm. Assets are everywhere. They have that typical junk drawer, looking for help on making a pension decision, looking for help and guidance on Social Security decisions. One of them had a parent that passed away, so they had inherited accounts. You have all this stuff that you can amass and accumulate in 30 to 40 years. And the first thing we do with our clients, Heather, when we're meeting with a prospective client, is put together that retirement income plan. We call it a roadmap. We call it different things, but it's simply an income plan. It can create a plan for you to replace your paychecks if you need to consolidate assets for growth and income, for protection, for preservation, for the flexibility that you mentioned, Heather, that so many retirees need, all of that in a retirement income plan and roadmap that we monitor and track with most of our clients every single quarter. If you're 55 years old and older, you've saved $500,000 or more in investable assets that we can help you with. We want to also offer you the same retirement income plan and roadmap that we offer to this couple in Fairfax, Virginia, that helped them to see how they could transition into retirement successfully. We want to offer this to the next five callers and others complimentary.
8: 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Again, offering this complimentary right now to the next five callers and others. 571-570-3559 is the number you're dialing right now. That's 571-570-3559. All right, wrapping up for our time on the radio today. As always, I'm Heather Branch. On behalf of Abe and his team at Abish Financial Services, thanks for spending some of your weekend here with us on the Retirement Key and WMAL.
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16: A very narrow confirmation. I'm Carmen Roberts, Fox News. The Senate voted early this morning to confirm President Trump's former personal attorney, Todd Blanche, to be the next attorney general.
17: The vote very tight, 50-49. The only senator not casting a ballot, Mitch McConnell, the former Senate Majority Leader, who's been out since the middle of June here. There were two Republican no's, Susan Collins, Republican of Maine, who has a tough reelection bid this fall. She announced her opposition a couple of days ago. And early Friday morning, you had Lisa Murkowski from Alaska, who also said she had met with Todd Blanche and just wasn't, committed to him at that stage. So this took it down to Bill Cassidy. He was the only person, the Republican senator from Louisiana, who was undecided on that side of the aisle, and he broke the logjam.
16: Fox's Chad Pergram on Capitol Hill. A pending agreement between Iran and Oman is not likely to fully reopen the Strait of Hormuz. Fox's Alex Hogan has more from Washington.
18: Vice President J.D. Vance appearing on Fox today. He says that the administration is talking with Iran about trying to maximize the amount of oil and gas coming out of the Strait of Hormuz.
19: We're in the middle of a game, and we're applying a whole host of tools, diplomatic, economic, military tools, to ensure that we get the best outcome for the American people. I feel quite confident we will get there, but we're still a bit in the middle of the game.
18: Today, Iran says that the deal with Oman on control of the Strait of Hormuz is close, but not there yet. Although today, the United Arab Emirates says that Iran hit another ship in that waterway, and Oman is condemning those attacks.
16: Meantime, satellite images show a leaking grounded oil tanker off Oman is sinking more, and it's been leaking and spreading oil quickly in recent days. And former President Biden's prostate cancer is getting worse. His son Hunter says his father's cancer has spread to his bones and is causing severe pain. America's listening to Fox News.

0: 502. I'm Steve Cumming. Another hot and humid day in the DMV. Thunderstorms will start rolling into the region this evening. We'll look at the forecast in a moment. Senate Republicans have reached a deal to put off acting on President Trump's voter ID bill until after the August recess.
1: Conservative leaders in the Senate told reporters late Friday they held a meeting with Majority Leader John Thune after speaking with the president and meeting with Republican colleagues and agreed to postpone action on a Senate budget resolution until after the 5-week recess. They also agreed to put off voting on the Save America Act, but agreed to vote immediately on a portion of the bill, which requires voters to show a picture ID in federal elections. I'm Lisa Carton.
0: Virginia's 3-day sales tax holiday is underway this weekend. 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
12: Over the past several days, three major headlines have captured the world's attention. At first glance, they seemed unrelated. But taken together, they point to a much larger question confronting America and much of the Western world. What happens when nations fail to defend their sovereignty? Well, President Trump revealed that the United States was prepared to launch what he described as the largest military strike since World War II against Iran, before Saudi Arabia, the United Arab Emirates, and even Iran itself urged the administration to give diplomacy one more opportunity. Well, that moment didn't emerge in a vacuum. For more than four decades, Iran has declared America its enemy, while funding and directing terrorist proxies across the Middle East, orchestrating attacks that have killed and wounded American service members and targeted U.S. forces in Iraq and Syria. At nearly the same time, Europe was confronting a very different crisis, one that serves as a cautionary tale for every Western nation. An estimated 50 to 60,000 migrants, almost all of them men, surged into Spain's northern African city of Ceuta in a matter of hours. They overwhelmed a city with a little over 80,000 residents. The result was chaos, renewed concerns about public safety. Well, for Americans, those images were all too familiar. During the Biden administration, millions of migrants crossed the southern border illegally, often overwhelming communities and stretching law enforcement resources. Meanwhile, Congress continues debating the Save America Act and broader questions surrounding election integrity. At their core, these stories are all about sovereignty. Can a nation preserve its freedom if it cannot secure its borders? Can law-abiding citizens maintain confidence in their elections if they know that one fraudulent vote made by a non-citizen cancels the influence of their own vote? Well, God is moving in the earth, and here is one item that as a nation we should be grateful about. Our borders today are secure. That's good news. The previous administration merely said our border was secure. Under our current administration, our border has been secured and the invasion of illegal individuals into our country has ended. But what we saw take place in Ceuta is just another reminder that elections have consequences. Prime Minister Sanchez of Spain, who comes from the Socialist Workers Party, well, he signaled a softer approach to illegal immigration upon taking office. This episode in Ceuta shows how rapidly a border can be overwhelmed when enforcement is perceived as weak. If these individuals had been successful in overwhelming Ceuta, they could have gained access to all of Europe because the visa rules allow them to go anywhere. Well, here's another item of concern. 60,000 people don't converge on one border in a matter of hours by accident. Someone coordinated that. It was intentional. Spanish officials say thousands of men remain unaccounted.

0: accounted for. Think about it for a moment. It only takes a handful of people with a nefarious agenda to carry out all types of destructive evil. And now thousands could eventually have access into Europe. Well, a nation that won't defend its borders eventually struggles to defend its values. Sovereignty is about more than just geography. It's about protecting the principles that hold the country together. We're seeing this scenario play out in South Korea as well. Chinese citizens no longer need a visa, and South Korea is letting themselves be overrun by communists. 36,000 Americans died in the Korean conflict to establish the 38th parallel as a boundary between democracy and communism. Now, because of sloppy immigration policies, communists are invading what tens of thousands of American and Korean lives were sacrificed to protect. Back in 2015, we saw another mass influx take place when during the Syrian civil war, 1.2 million Syrians poured into Europe through Turkey. They were instantly given European Union visas, and it instantly changed the landscape of European nations. Public policy, culture, social norms, they've all been dramatically affected. I think it's safe to say that there is a pattern underway of changing democracies throughout the world. This is not an accident. And why is it a one-way street? China is not allowing freedom-loving people to flood China with pro-democracy organizers. They're not allowing Christian missionaries. Russia is not inviting us to flood Russia with Christian missionaries and pro-democracy organizers. Neither are Cuba, Venezuela, Nigeria, or the Islamic nations in the Middle East. There is a global strategy underway. Christians in the West should wake up and pay attention. You know, here in America, we had an open border for more than a decade, and we have major voices in America saying that we should defund our immigration authorities. They called them immoral and fascist. We've tolerated some things that I don't believe should be tolerated. It's easy for us as Christians to be tempted to willfully not notice. Well, I'm thankful for the current administration's efforts to correct some wrongs, but all progress can be undone in just a couple of elections. Lasting change, it begins with us. We cannot abandon the places we live to destructive influences. As Christ followers, we can't be silent and stay out of the public square. We must take our place in the arena, speak truth, and not worry about the pushback. Well, tonight we're joined by U.S. Senator from Tennessee, Bill Hagerty. Welcome to the show, Senator.
1: Thank you. Appreciate being on with you.
0: Over the weekend, President Trump canceled joint strikes on Iran after announcing that they've reached a rough framework of a peace deal with Tehran. He went on to confirm that Iran has agreed to an immediate, complete, and total opening of the Strait of Hormuz. Seems like we have heard all of this before. Do you think this time maybe it's a keeper?
1: Well, we certainly have heard it before, but I'll say every time they violated their word, which seems to be a fairly consistent proposition with the Iranian regime, every time they violated their word, President Trump has inflicted unmitigated pain. I think what they're seeing is that they, meaning the Iranian regime, is understanding, I hope, more clearly that if diplomacy fails, the military alternative is going to be very, very harsh. The other thing to keep in mind is that as we continue in this environment, their capacity to do anything is significantly degraded. This is far different from the day when they were dealing with Barack Obama. There you had a team led by John Kerry that was willing to do anything to get a deal on paper, yet at the same time imposed zero pressure on the Iranian regime. In fact, what they did was they paid them, they bribed them to sign off on a piece of paper that turned out to be not even worth the document it was signed on. The Iranian regime never stopped their program of nuclear enrichment. They never gave up their ambitions, and instead took the billions of dollars received from Obama and used that to foment terror throughout the region. Today, what you have are our allies in the region, instead of hating the deal that they did under Obama, all of the Middle East allies hated the JCPOA. Today, they're very supportive of what we're trying to do. In fact, Saudi Arabia, other allies are even joining us in strikes against the regime as they try to wreak terror throughout the region. So we see a fundamentally different terrain politically in the area, certainly militarily, and from a capacity standpoint, the Iranian military capacity is dramatically diminished. And their economy, this gets too little attention, I think. The economy, given the sanctions pressure that we put on the Iranian regime and the blockade that we've put on imports and exports from their market, their economy is in a very, very desperate situation. So if there ever were a time when the Iranian regime should be listening, they should step up and step away from their violence and their unbelievable terrorist activities, I think now is the time.
0: Well, you mentioned Saudi Arabia. They pulled together a coalition in response to the Houthis threatening some shipping in the Red Sea. It certainly seems that this administration has brought a whole new tone of cooperation to the Middle East.
1: That certainly is the case. And what I hope to see are the Saudis and then others join the historic Abraham Accords. President Trump should have received a Nobel Prize for this in the first administration when they brought several Middle Eastern countries into this accord to create more peace and prosperity in the region. Now, I think Saudi Arabia and others are at the precipice of also joining. And as the Iranians look around, they're becoming increasingly isolated as long as they continue this sort of activity. Again, I'm not talking about the Iranian people, but I'm talking about the regime and control. Again, further and further isolated. This is the environment where they need to say, we've got to change our ways, and it's going to happen soon.
0: It seems to me that dealing with the regime, those in control of the regime, is really an expression of compassion for the Iranian people. They have suffered under the authoritarian brutality of this regime. Perhaps they'll have a new future.
1: Pastor, that's indeed true. 90 million people, I think, have suffered greatly under this regime. I hope what President Trump and our negotiating team were able to convey to them is the fact that prosperity is possible. And again, as they see economic prosperity break out across the region, more countries engaging with us, more countries finding ways to work positively in a creative manner with Israel, I think that it's going to demonstrate even more that the people of Iran will be much better off coming into the norm, behaving like a normal nation, and to distance themselves as far as they possibly can from the behavior of this unbelievably terroristic regime.
0: Senator Mike Lee recently had some comments about the Save America Act. Listen to his comments, and then I've got a question.
2: There is not a legitimate argument against the Senate passing the Save America Act. No, not even one. The arguments that you will hear against it over and over and over again are based entirely on contrivance, on pretext, on false statements, and false assumptions.
0: 80% of Americans want the Save America Act to be passed. Do you think it has an opportunity?
1: We're right now going through a process to, quote, budgetize the Save America Act so we can vote on it in a process that requires 50 votes rather than the normal 60 votes in the Senate. What Senator Lee didn't say, and I agree with everything that he did say, but what he didn't say is what is the true motive behind the Democrats' resistance to this? Why are they continually blocking us from being able to move forward on this? And again, I'll remind you, every single Democrat is voting against this, even though the vast majority of Democrats want to see election integrity in America. The reason they're doing it, the motive for doing this, is because they want, one, more legal people to enter our country. You've seen their behavior. You've seen their votes on collapsing our border, doing away with ICE, doing away with any sort of border security. They want more illegal people into our country, and they want them in a position to vote. Certainly, they want to count them for the purpose of allocating electoral votes and congressional districts. That's already happening today. If you look at states like California, they have a large number of illegals. They have multiple congressional seats that they otherwise wouldn't have, were it not for the fact that these illegals are residing in California and being counted for the purpose of allocating these congressional seats and electoral votes. That needs to come to an end. And again, stopping this electoral challenge here removes the motive for all of the illegal immigration that we've seen. That's what the Democrats did when Joe Biden collapsed the southern border. They did this in a very intentional fashion to bring these people across the border illegally. They created and erected sanctuary cities, and guess where? Blue states like Los Angeles, San Francisco, Chicago, New York. Think about what they're doing. They're concentrating by creating these magnets. They're concentrating the illegal population in areas where they're otherwise losing population. They're doing this to retain power. They're doing it to retain congressional districts. They're doing it to gain electoral votes, and they would be more than happy if they're allowed to vote all the way. Look at D.C., a place where I have to come every single week. Here in D.C., they allow illegals to vote in the local elections, and they can't and they won't ask for ID, et cetera, et cetera. Who's to stop these illegals from voting in the local elections to just continue right down the ballot, voting in federal elections as well? And with no reforms, that's exactly what you're going to see happening. This is the motivation behind the Democrats' actions. This is why they're voting against their own party, because those Democrats who are here in Washington, who are in a position of power, want to stay in power at any cost, even if it goes with doing away with election integrity here in America. They're willing to sacrifice that.
0: Well, Senator, we need to take a short break. I hope you'll stay with us for another segment.
1: Certainly.
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0: I'm Pastor Alan Jackson. I'm honored to share a bit of biblical perspective with you here on WMAL. We're back now with Senator Bill Hagerty. Senator, I'm sure you're aware it's an election week in Tennessee, but across the nation, the Democratic Socialist candidates continue to gain momentum, even as their platform to dismantle the U.S. government as we have known it is made public. What's the talk in Washington about this? It certainly seems like a threat to me.
1: Well, I think it's an opportunity for the American public to wake up and see clearly what's been driving the Democrat Party. I think we've been very fortunate in our state to have strong conservative leadership. I'm on the ballot this week as well, Alan, so thank you for giving me the opportunity to speak directly to the people of Tennessee, of course, and thank them and ask for their vote. But if you think about it broadly across the nation, I think what we're seeing is the Democrat Socialist Party, as they call themselves, basically communist, are moving the whole Democrat Party in a direction that I find quite shocking. It looks to me as though today the Democrat Party is being dominated by AOC in the House of Representatives, by Bernie Sanders here in the Senate, and about socialist Zohran Mamdani in New York, who is endorsing candidates and seeing them get elected in primary after primary. We're going to watch carefully tonight to see what happens with the Michigan primary. I'm very curious to see whether they'll put Al Said again. Looks to me an avowed socialist, an avowed communist, onto the ballot to go against a real patriot, Mike Rogers there. I think the American public need to see this contrast. And I hope what may evolve, for example, let's just stay with Michigan, what might evolve there would be a real opportunity for the American public to see the policies that the Democrat socialists are advocating for that now seem to be the mainstream of the Democrat Party, in that sharp contrast between those policies and what I'm certain Mike Rogers will advocate for when he talks about the integrity of our nation, accountability for the American people, sovereignty for our nation and for our states, solid borders, low crime. Mike was a former FBI agent. He understands law enforcement better than most. He understands the threats that we face as well, because he was in the House on the Intelligence Committee and will make a great member of the Senate, again, standing up to the threats from overseas rather than embracing those threats, which seem to be the case of the Democrat Socialist Party and people like Mondawi, who want to, and I'll say it in Michigan, who want to say somehow it was America's fault that 9/11 happened, and again, want to cozy up to the regimes that hate us the most, while at the same time disavowing what's made America great. It's going to be a sharp contrast. Frankly, I think it's good for the American public to see exactly what has happened to the Democrat Party and how far left they have gone.
0: Well, Senator, we mentioned a moment ago the illegal immigration. Now, for those of us just average American citizens, if we engage in behavior that's illegal, we understand there's very likely consequences. We haven't seen that with immigration. We haven't seen it with sanctuary cities. And now we have these discussions in public again about behaviors where leading political figures such as yourself had your phones tapped. Have we committed to lawlessness to the point that there's no consequences, no matter how egregious the behavior, and how do we correct this?
1: Well, I think, Alan, we're seeing, again, a very sharp contrast. You mentioned having my phone tapped, my phone information all handed over to the Biden Department of Justice. It's amazing what they're willing to do, violate the Constitution, which is what they did in my case. There's a constitutional prohibition from the executive branch snooping on or in any way involving themselves in the legislative branch the way they did to me and the way they did to others of my colleagues. The only thing that my colleagues and I had in common was that we're Republicans and we're also allies of President Trump. And this was all part of the Biden administration's overarching goal to weaponize the Department of Justice, to use that as a means to take their number one opponent out, that was Donald Trump, and to try to create a free ride for Joe Biden to have a second term. It's amazing the depths that they were willing to plumb to do that, again, violating our Constitution. And what was shocking to me as well, Alan, is I've been a Verizon customer for decades. Verizon was asked for these records, so was AT&T. AT&T immediately said there's a constitutional prohibition against this, we can't do it. Verizon handed my records directly over to the Biden DOJ. I found out that, as that happened, Verizon had a huge $20 billion merger that was in the pipeline. You know, I want to ask some very basic questions. Did that merger, the desire to curry favor with the Biden DOJ so they could get their $20 billion deal done, is that why they were willing to violate my constitutional rights, the constitutional rights of a sitting U.S. senator? If they're willing to violate my rights, what would they do to the rest of their customers? Again, just to curry favor, just to get some sort of financial gain? We don't know the answers, but their response, the response of Verizon, their CEO and their chief legal officer, has been essentially talked to the hand. They hire a couple of Republican lawyers and think that's going to be the end of it. No way. Now, Chuck Grassley, who chairs the Judiciary Committee, is on my side. We're going to press hard and get these guys, hopefully, hauled in front of Congress and get them on the record to explain what it was they were intending to do by collaborating in such a partisan manner to harm Republicans and, I presume, help the Democrat nominee, Joe Biden, at the time, to perpetuate his illegal goals of weaponizing the DOJ and harming Republicans. I think this is something the American public ought to be awakened to. As these woke corporations engage in this sort of partisan political activity, I think they need to be held accountable. And I'd like to get answers to these questions that I raised. We're going to see that happen, I hope, very soon.
0: Well, Senator, I thank you for your time today, for your leadership for the state of Tennessee and for our nation. Your insight's helpful.
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10: 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I'm Pastor Alan Jackson. Tonight, another troubling development in the war in Ukraine is raising broader questions about the direction of global security. Ukraine says Russia is preparing to bring in another 30,000 North Korean troops, adding to the thousands already fighting alongside Russian forces. North Korea continues supplying missiles, while reports suggest that Russia is helping strengthen North Korea's military capabilities in return. On its own, that's a significant story. But it may also point to something much larger, a growing willingness among adversaries to cooperate in ways that would have been difficult to imagine just a few years ago. Nowhere is that challenge more evident than in the Middle East. For more than four decades, Iran's ruling regime has built its identity around hostility towards the United States and an unwavering commitment to Israel's destruction. Iranian leaders have repeatedly denied Israel's right to exist, while they describe America as the great Satan. That ideology has shaped nearly every major decision the regime has made. Recent reports suggest Iran used a temporary ceasefire not to pursue peace, but to prepare its terror proxy network for wider attacks. Meanwhile, the Trump administration's Board of Peace for Gaza is generating optimism as a framework for rebuilding the territory. But everything depends on one condition. Hamas, they must disarm. How do you persuade a terrorist organization that continues to deny Israel's right to exist to surrender the very weapons that maintain its existence? Iran has poured billions of dollars annually into Hamas in Gaza, Hezbollah in Lebanon, and in the Houthis in Yemen. These are terrorist organizations, instruments of destruction, trained, armed to attack Israel and to massacre the Jewish people. The rockets raining down on Israeli cities that caused families to flee into bomb shelters, they were supplied by Iran. Hezbollah's rockets from the north, Iranian. Hamas rockets from the south,
0: Iran helped develop them. When dealing with nations and people groups, you have to negotiate based on ideologies. Every time we think, now we can make peace with Iran or Hamas, it's a slippery slope, because to have a legitimate peace deal, you have to have people of integrity with which to negotiate. Iran and Hamas, they don't meet that standard. Islam teaches that anyone outside their belief system is an infidel, someone unworthy of dignity or freedom. This is the worldview driving Iran's Islamic regime and terrorist groups, a belief that non-Muslims must be controlled, silenced, or punished. Iran doesn't hide its ambitions, yet the talking point by many in the media is that Israel should just ignore Iran, that Israel should just get over the evil atrocities that were carried out on Israeli citizens by Hamas on October 7th. Well, it's hard to ignore somebody that actively says they intend to destroy you. I mean, just imagine if every night you came home, your neighbor knocked on your door and said, my intent's to destroy you and your family. And they told anybody who would listen. Well, that's the current reality in the Middle East. Yet the media likes to single out the Jewish nation unfairly and blame them for much of the world's injustices. Israel's the only true democracy in its region. It upholds the rule of law and values human life. And for that, it's hated by many. The media has this tendency to overreport the negative and to refuse to report the positive. We've seen that in our nation. During the lead up to the 2016 election, the FBI claimed that the Trump campaign had ties to Russian collusion. Well, the Russian collusion hoax was then echoed in the evening news every day, even though it ended up being proved a totally false narrative. Well, the media said President Joe Biden was as cogent and sharp as ever, even though it was plain to see that that wasn't the case. The Biden administration said our border was secure, and the legacy media happily passed along that narrative, which they knew to be false. Well, now we see how mainstream media, for the most part, is ignoring the astounding revelations found in Fauci's diaries. They were written in his own words. The diary portrays a striking disconnect between Fauci's private assessments and the public guidance he was giving on major media networks. He did it during interviews with news anchors who were discovered to be his close friends. Not only are we not getting even a simple apology from Fauci, a man who has immunity through a full and unconditional presidential pardon he received from Biden, but we haven't heard apologies from the media for their role in platforming Fauci as Mr. Science and silencing viewpoints that differ from his. I'd like to say God is moving in the earth. When I do, people come up to me and they say, how can you say that? I don't see God moving. I don't blame them, but perhaps it's because the media refuses to report on positive developments. So here's a few good news items. Our borders are secure. We haven't been able to say that in more than a decade. Billions of our tax dollars were being spent fraudulently and being stolen. Well, the good news is the stealing is being exposed and being brought out into the light. The mutilation of our children in pursuit of trans insanity has been slowed. President Trump has taken steps to stop this abuse. DEI, it's been stopped as an official government function. Enormous regulations that were limiting small businesses have been peeled back. You know, I've been to D.C. many times. It's a city that for years had been steeped in chaos and violence. Well, the Trump administration took action last year. They sent in the National Guard reinforcements to combat lawlessness there. Homicides have dropped dramatically. Robberies fell sharply. Carjackings collapsed. All because laws were being enforced. We saw the same outcome closer to home here in Memphis, Tennessee. Well, that's how law and order is supposed to work. When we begin to see the world from God's perspective, and then we advocate for that with sincerity and enthusiasm, people will begin to see the value of a biblical worldview and understand that godliness is the best way to live. So tell the truth about your biblical worldview where you have influence. The way for the truth to reemerge is for the people of God to decide we're going to be people of the truth. Tonight, we're joined by the founder and president of the Foundation for Defense of Democracies, Cliff May. Welcome to the show, Cliff.
11: Great to be with you. Thanks for having me, Alan.
0: Last week, President Trump announced that the Board of Peace was unveiling a 15-point plan for Gaza. That is a part of that plan Hamas had agreed to fully disarm. What are your thoughts on that plan?
11: Well, it's a good plan, but I'm skeptical that Hamas is really prepared to disarm. So Hamas is a group dedicated to jihad, openly so. Jihad means waging what they consider to be a holy war against Israel, against America, against the West, against Jews, against Christians, against Hindus, against Baha'i, anybody who doesn't abide by Sharia law, anybody who is what they call an unbeliever or an infidel. And they are dead set, and I use the phrase advisedly, on exterminating Israelis. I mean, that's what they intended to do on October 7th. They exterminated more than 1,000 of them. Genocide is their mission. It's very interesting that their supporters say, oh, no, it's the Israelis who are genocidal, despite the fact that the Palestinian population has only grown, despite the fact that they built a tunnel. They built tunnels like we've never seen, bigger than the London Underground, but never allowed a single civilian in those tunnels to protect themselves during the war that Hamas instigated. Anyhow, that's a longer version. The short version is I don't believe Hamas is really willing to give up its arms because its mission requires jihad, war, violence.
0: I was a bit surprised that the Israelis would cooperate with a deal that would put other nations in Gaza to providing security for Israel. Do you think they'll really go through with this?
11: Well, I think the Israeli view is we'll provide our own security. We'll do that by having a buffer zone. We will do that because the Israeli Defense Forces will be in place. We will be monitoring all what's going on. We don't need to be on the streets of Gaza City necessarily. We would love to see other troops who actually are disarming or actually are policing. They don't want to police the streets of whatever of Gazan cities, and they want to cooperate as closely as they can with whatever President Trump thinks is a good idea and a plan, and they'll go along with it. I think as best they can, suggesting to the president where they're. Maybe things they can't do. For example, you see Hamas saying, oh, yeah, we'll disarm after the Israelis withdraw. The Israelis say, no, they have to disarm, not just say they'll disarm. And then, yeah, we can back up somewhat. After all, the Israelis now are, you know, back in 2005, the Israelis left Gaza. I mean, they pulled out entirely, not on just every soldier, every farmer, every synagogue, every cemetery. They left behind only a multi-million-dollar greenhouse that could be used to produce very high-end fruits and vegetables and flowers. It was immediately trashed because it was a Zionist greenhouse, okay? They did that, and that was very difficult. They left Gaza on its own. If Hamas ruled after that, Hamas had huge amounts of foreign aid pouring in. Had various NGOs and UN groups coming in to provide all the services necessary. Gaza was not a terrible place before the attacks of October 7th, 2023. You can read or see online what it was like. There were restaurants, there were malls, there were Mercedes dealerships, there were libraries, all of that. But it's very interesting. Hamas was willing to sacrifice that and as many citizens as necessary, using them as human shields, because what they want is not a state of their own. They kind of had it, and Gaza could have been at peace and could have with Israel at any point. Their grievance is not that they don't have a state. Their grievance is that Israel is a state, that it is a state for the Jewish people. And it is, by the way, we remind people, it is the only place in the Middle East where the Christian population is growing.
0: Well, Saudi Arabia recently pulled together a coalition in the region to respond to the Houthis' threats of the Red Sea. Think the Iranians imagined that that would happen?
11: Well, I'm sure they did. They're smart people. Let's see how effective it is. Back in 2015, the Saudis were at war with the Houthis. A lot of people, including a lot of American politicians, said, oh, too many civilians, that we have to end this war. Let's put an end to it. And so the Saudis stopped. And by the way, the Biden administration removed the terrorist designation from the Houthis, who are a rebel group in Yemen and a proxy of Iran. That designation was put back into place by the Trump administration. We'll see how effective. The Houthis have been very resilient. They have been getting weapons and missiles as well as know-how from Tehran. That would be nice for that to stop, because what the Houthis have done on occasion, they're doing it now to the Saudis, is saying, we can control the Bab al-Mandeb. What's the Bab al-Mandeb? It's a choke point, a strait, kind of like the Strait of Hormuz, except it's the exit from the Red Sea. And that's very important for the Saudis. The only other way out is through the Suez Canal, and that means going up through the Mediterranean and past Gibraltar and all the way around Africa. For a long time, the U.S. was trying to protect shipping in the Bab al-Mandeb, but not terribly effectively. Why? Because we're using very expensive interceptors to knock down the Houthi missiles. Well, that's like shooting down arrows. What's more effective? Shooting archers. What's more effective? Mm-hmm. Shooting those who make the arrows for the archers. So we have to see. But if, you know, it's very clear, if the regime in Tehran ends up, I don't think it will, but ends up with control over the Strait of Hormuz, international waterway, the Houthis will say, well, then we end up with control over the Bab al-Mandeb. And pretty soon you have Islamist jihadists controlling major checkpoints in the world, choke points, were very important to the international economy, violating the most fundamental of international laws, freedom of navigation, based on freedom of the seas. Frankly, if the U.S. doesn't support that international law, that very basic international law, I'm afraid nobody else will. The Europeans should be helping us with that more than they are, to tell you the truth, Alan.
0: Agreed. Well, Cliff, we need to take a short break. Can you stand by for another segment?
11: Happy to.
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10: Hey there, I'm Pastor Alan Jackson. 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
0: We're back now with the founder and president of the Foundation for Defense of Democracies, Cliff May. Cliff, President Trump recently made some remarks about Iran and the cessation of those attacks. Listen to what he said, and then I've got a question.
26: We're talking at the request of Iran, backed by Saudi Arabia, backed by UAE, and backed by Qatar in particular, but others also. Many countries called, the leaders of many are friendly with a lot of them, almost all of them, one way or the other, and they all wanted to give this a last chance. This is a last chance.
0: Are you hopeful of this current regime accepting this kind of a peace deal, or do you think there'll have to be a regime change?
11: It will have to be, if not a regime change, a regime collapse or a regime crippling. In other words, a regime crippling means the regime no longer has the ability to project power, not into the Strait of Hormuz. They can't hit American bases in the Middle East. They can't hit their neighbors. We've destroyed a lot of their arsenal, but they probably had a bigger arsenal than we thought. And even think about it, when you hear announcements that we destroyed 70 or 75% of their missiles, that still means they got 25% left, and they will use them and probably use them effectively. This regime is theologically incapable of making a deal with those they call the great Satan. That's us. I know this regime fairly well. I was there for the revolution as a reporter in 1979. This regime doesn't want to make a deal, doesn't want to get along with us. They are committed to jihad. The phrase they're more likely to use is the Islamic Revolution, that has a kind of a left-wing tint to it, kind of thing you could hear Zohran Mamdani say, perhaps. And it's an interesting thing. What we call the supreme leader is really the dictator. He means to be the supreme leader not just of Iranians. This is the Islamic Republic, and it's the Islamic Revolutionary Guard, not the Iranian Revolutionary Guard. He means to be the supreme leader of all Muslims in the world, and he wants Islam to be what it once was in history, the dominant and supreme civilization in the world. The world is divided into two in their theology, the world of war and the world of Islam, Dar al-Harb and Dar al-Islam. And Dar al-Islam must over time conquer Dar al-Harb, the world of war, the world of Christians, the world of Jews, the world of unbelievers. It's hard for a lot of Americans to get their brain wrapped around this kind of theology. They think these people must be more like us and want a good deal and want better lives for their people and, you know, a kebab in every pot and a good health care plan and maybe, you know, vacations in the Caspian Sea and the gasoline to drive up there shouldn't cost too much. That's not who they are. Again, I'm not talking about most Iranians. At this point, I think most Iranians do want that. I'm talking about the Islamic revolutionaries who for 47 years have run this regime. They're pretty serious about this stuff. We have to understand who we're dealing with, and it's hard for us, I understand.
0: A kebab in every pot, that sounds like a Mamdani t-shirt. You recently wrote an op-ed. You mentioned how Iran's rulers are allied with dictatorships in Beijing, Moscow, and Pyongyang. You call it the Axis of Aggressors, which is the title of a new book that your organization has recently published. What makes China and Russia, Iran, North Korea the Axis of Aggressors?
11: They are collaborating, cooperating, aligned, and oh, they're very different. Xi Jinping, the dictator of China, is a Maoist. Vladimir Putin wants to restore the Russian Empire. Kim Jong-un in North Korea, I think he would like to, as he would say, unify the peninsula under him. He's a third-generation dictator. So these are very different regimes. What do they have in common? They all want to diminish American power. They all want to have a new world order in which they would call the shots in their region and beyond. Each of them has territorial ambitions. Xi Jinping wants to subjugate the Taiwanese. Kim Jong-un, as I said, would like to subjugate the South Koreans. Tehran would like to subjugate the Arabs and Sunnis of the region and exterminate the Israelis. And for sure, Vladimir Putin wants to subjugate the Ukrainians. So they have a common mission. The important point, Alan, is that this is much more challenging than the Cold War ever was. In the Cold War, we had one adversary. That was the Soviet Union. Yeah, they had nuclear weapons. Three of these four groups have nuclear weapons. Iran wants nuclear weapons. President Trump says they will never have them. That's a good thing. I would also specify why. If they have nuclear weapons, this revolutionary regime is likely to use them or threaten to use them, and credibly threaten to use them, and then issue ultimatums to the U.S. and to others. So that's what they have in common. This is more challenging than the Cold War. The Communist Party of China is the most powerful Communist Party in history. And China is much more powerful technologically, economically, than the Soviet Union ever was. And again, they now have these three other, aggressors and dictatorships, and they're all kind of on the same page.
0: Well, Cliff, I thank you for your time today. We appreciate the insights you bring. Bring some clarity to a confusing global issues.
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38: Negotiations with Iran are ongoing this weekend. I'm Ann Carrick, Fox News. The goal, reopen the Strait of Hormuz. Fox's Alex Hogan reports.
39: President Trump says he is personally involved in these talks with Iran. We are hearing from U.S. officials that they expect that we could have a deal soon, although Vice President J.D. Vance appeared on Fox today, and he says the administration is not there yet. Back here at home, a big win for the president overnight. The Republican-led Senate voted 50-49, confirming Todd Blanche, Trump's former personal attorney, as attorney general. He was opposed by two Republicans and every Democrat. Blanche said he was grateful for senators working late and, quote, deeply honored by the trust and confidence President Trump has placed in me.
38: The U.S. is maintaining a naval blockade of Iranian ports, giving Washington additional leverage in the talks. Moscow launches a series of deadly overnight strikes in Kyiv. President Zelensky is urging allies to ramp up pressure on Vladimir Putin as U.S. senators pass sweeping sanctions on Moscow. Fox's Stephanie Bennett in London.
40: Four people were killed in that strike, including a child, as Russia unleashes another lethal set of strikes across the country. Several others were also injured. Now, President Vladimir Zelensky says two grandparents and their three-year-old grandson were killed after those drones destroyed their home just north of Kyiv. The child's parents, his brother, and a neighbor ran to help, but they were injured after a second strike. Meanwhile, Ukraine continues to target Russia's oil refineries, causing fuel shortages. Several injured there. President Zelensky is visiting Serbia right now, a country that has maintained friendly relations with Russia. Both countries discussed seeking EU membership and pledged closer economic ties.
38: Two crew members battling the Wide Mouth 2 fire in Utah were killed in Friday's helicopter crash. News of the deaths announced today by the National Wildfire Interagency Fire Center. Both were on contract with U.S. Forest Service. So America is listening to Fox News.
10: I'm Steve Cumming. The U.S. Senate is on a five-week break. Senate lawmakers adjourned early this morning after passing a bill to fund the federal government until early December. But they agreed to postpone action on a Senate budget resolution until after the recess. They also agreed to put off voting on the Save America Act, but agreed to vote immediately on a portion of the bill, which requires voters to show a picture ID in federal elections. Also, before they went home, they had to deal with the issue of Todd Blanche.
38: The Senate confirmed the acting attorney general after weeks of debate with a handful of Republicans in opposition. Early Saturday morning, the Senate voted 50-49 to approve Blanche,
0: with Republican Senator Susan Collins of Maine and Lisa Murkowski of Alaska joining Democrats in opposition. Blanche secured the final vote he needed from Louisiana Senator Bill Cassidy, who had previously been a holdout. Some Republicans expressed concerns about Blanche having a possible conflict of interest because he was President Trump's former personal attorney and because he helped create Trump's $1.8 billion anti-weaponization fund. Blanche formally rescinded that fund earlier this week. I'm Lisa Taylor.
10: The U.S. Postal Service has reported a $2.5 billion loss for the fiscal third quarter. U.S. Postmaster General David Steiner said legislation passed by a Senate committee to add dozens of new zip codes could cost the Postal Service $800 million. Steiner also said the agency is seeking approval for a new stamp price increase in January. He warned without action from Congress this year, the Postal Service will have to close thousands of unprofitable post offices and raise prices. An early morning crash in Montgomery County took the life of one person and sent five others to the hospital. It happened shortly after 7 this morning in Damascus and involved a silver Ford Transit van and a black Chrysler Pacifica minivan. A man who was a passenger in the Chrysler had fatal injuries and was pronounced dead at the scene. The driver of the Ford and four people inside the Chrysler, including three adults and a child, were taken to nearby hospitals and are expected to be okay. That's the latest news. I'm Steve Cumming for WMAL.
1: 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They'll take you over towards 355.

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4: 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My name is Randy Cook, and each week I sit down with the team and we talk about getting into retirement. Who are you choosing to help you with retirement? What are you worried about when it comes to retirement? Why are we worried about it? Because all you have to do is sit down and start to go through it and do a little math, and maybe we can get rid of some of those concerns. Mike Kinnett is here. Good to see you once again, my friend. You've been on a little vacation time.
5: It has been just a minute, hasn't it?
4: Yeah.
5: Yes. I'm very fortunate that I've been able to create and amass an incredible team around me here at the office, or the offices.
4: Mm-hmm.
5: And I took almost a month off. And, you know, you kind of mentioned it in the intro, you know, taking a month off is like being on retired for a month, right? Mm-hmm. At least. And I was up in the Rocky Mountains of Canada, so it wasn't like I have internet. I couldn't get to the computer. I couldn't do anything, really. I had cell service, but mm-hmm. I couldn't get to the internet. And so I was really pretty much disconnected from the office for a month. And as I was thinking about that, I was like, wow, I'm going to be disconnected completely at some point in my future. And you know, even though I do this for a living, it's still kind of scary to be 100% disconnected where you're not doing anything related to what you've been doing that got you here in the first place. So,
4: yeah.
5: But it was a great trip. We had a great time. Canada's a beautiful country. You know, once you've done exploring America, you should absolutely head south, north of the border and go check it out. The Canadian Rocky Mountains are just stunning.
4: Yeah, that's one of my bucket list things is to go to Banff and see the Rocky Mountains from the Canada standpoint there, because they tend to my impression of in the United States is it kind of rolling hills and then sort of goes up and goes up and then wham, it goes up. In Canada, it's like flat and boom, there's mountains right there. It's a whole different kind of feel.
5: Oh my gosh. And it really is just like you said, a bump in the road. I mean, a big bump, obviously, but surrounding it is nothing but hundreds of miles of canola oil plants. I mean, basically, that's what they are. They're just canola oil. And it's, you know, I was there in July, and the fields, I guess, I don't know if they're what it would be called. I don't know if it's harvest time now or not, but nothing but fields of yellow flowers mm-hmm. everywhere. Just miles and miles and miles of yellow flowers.
4: Love it.
5: That they make into the oil. It was just, I love the smell. My wife hated it, but it was beautiful.
4: Well, there
5: but you're right. I mean, miles and miles of flat, and then all of a sudden, boom, you
4: there
5: got
4: it
5: that
4: is.
5: Mountain.
4: Yeah, and there's some beautiful golf courses there, too, that are right in those mountains. So,
5: oh, yeah. We played a couple of them.
4: Going to explore that.
5: So because you're listening to this show for financial advice and information, my financial advice and information is do not go play golf in Jasper in July and August, because the mosquitoes there are so big and they basically line up at the bar of DEET, right? So they do a couple shots of bug repellent and then they attack you. I am teeing off with 8 or 10 of them on my hat and around my face.
4: Oh, no.
5: 5 or 6 on my each hand, you know, 3 on my shirt, 6 on my pants, and 14 on my legs. Every hole for 9 holes. And, you know, I'm usually pretty good about no bugs. And my wife, they just, you know, eat her alive.
4: Mm-hmm.
5: Oh, my God. So, but Banff, no mosquitoes. The golf courses in Banff, absolutely stunning. What's it called? Canmore.
4: Okay.
5: Which is just south of Banff. Absolutely stunning. Jasper's worth a daytime trip visit. Make sure you bring your mosquito gear.
4: Love it. All right. Well, let's get into our retirement gear here today, Mike. And what we're going to talk a little bit about is a head-

0: Headline that I read that I thought was pretty interesting, and I go through the headlines and one catches my eye, and this was in CNBC, and it says, how to stay invested without getting destroyed. I'm in.
1: That sounds like a good plan. Sounds like a wonderful plan.
0: All right, so this is what the article said. This is a quote from the article. If you have the guaranteed income that you need coming in every month, like a pension, Social Security, annuity payment that we talk about all the time, it takes a lot of the guessing game out of the stock market. And so you talk about that all the time. You say, if I can get the income right, some of these worries about running out of money in the stock market and all that risk, some of that just kind of goes away. So this kind of feeds right into what you guys say every single week.
1: Well, obviously we have a problem because they use the word annuity, right? Yeah. So you can't say annuity because annuity is a bad word. And, there's those people that just say, I hate annuities and you should too, right? Mm-hmm. So the absolute truth is that most people worry about the stock market because they need to make sure that the money that they have is going to last them through retirement. And, we're living longer, believe it or not. And for those of us that end up living longer, our greatest fear, yes, running out of money, but we're running out of money because of the medical side that comes into play at the end, right? So when you're creating your plan in the first place, you need to have a plan that's going to accommodate the longevity potential. And I hear people, I'm not going to live that long. Well, better to have the money and not need it than need it and not have it, right? We don't want to die with $1 billion, but we don't want to die at 85 and not have any money, right? So, live to 95, but run out of money at 85. That's a problematic problem as well. So the first step is to create that plan that does as much as it possibly can to ensure that you never run out of money. And quite frankly, if you have a plan in place, if you're working with an advisor now and they have not been able to sit down and show you how the income is going to last through age 95, you need to pick up the phone and give us a call. Give us a call at 866-597-1040, 866-597-1040. Sit down with Ryan, myself, Andrew, Lawrence, Catherine, the whole team here at ProStatus, and we will show you how to create income streams that you're not going to outlive. We're going to talk to you about how much risk you're taking. We're going to talk about fees. We're going to talk about long-term care, estate planning, and taxes. So important. Even today, pick up the phone, 866-597-1040.
0: So one of the things that you say, Mike, all the time is we're going to take the least amount of money that we can to get you the most income that we can in retirement. And I mean, we all love a sale. We all love a bargain. We all love getting the most that we possibly can for our money. So that probably is something that we should talk about is people come in with $500,000, $750,000, $1 million or more. How much do I need to set aside to give me this income that you talk about all the time so that I don't have to worry about the stock market? How do you come to that formula?
1: Well, I mean, that's exactly part of what creating that plan is all about, right? You know, as a phase two fiduciary, and what we're talking about there, the person who helped you accumulate money, be it yourself or advisors, all great. They might have done a great job for you. You have this nest egg. And once you start to create the plan, we need to start thinking about not just growing it, but how to protect and preserve it, how to be tax efficient, how to distribute it efficiently, not only to yourself, but to the next generation. And that's what a phase two fiduciary does. And so we had clients come in recently. They came in from the radio show and they were coming out of Timonium area. And, he worked for Johns Hopkins. She was a retired Towson school teacher. So, they had nice little pensions going on, but they had a gap. They had a shortage, and they had saved money in Tia Craft, and they had saved money in the Maryland retirement system, and they'd saved money outside. So they had a nice little nest egg. And for them, they wanted to make sure they were never going to run out of money, and they were trying to replace 100% of their income. So yes, they had some Social Security. Yes, they had their pensions, but they were still substantially short. And what we did in our plan is we sat down with them and we showed them, look, you have really three approaches that you can do this with. And any good plan from my perspective should have multiple options on how you're going to create that income stream that you're short of, right? I mean, if you need $1,000 a month and you get $300 from a pension and you get, $400 from Social Security, that leaves $300 shortage. So whatever your shortage percentage is, you want to create the income stream that's going to gap that coverage, right? That we're going to be able to cover that gap. We want to make sure that we're not short every month. But we also want as much flexibility. And we know that any money that we need to earmark for income cannot be used for anything else but income, right? You hear that 5% rule, that 4% rule. Well, the 4% rule, 5% rule assumes you never touch the principal in the first place. You just take 3 or 4% or 5% out, whatever the magic number is for you. You just take a percentage out. So for us, we want to look at what are our options. If our bogey, whatever our bogey is, let's say we need an extra $10,000 a month. Let's say we need an extra $1,000 a month. Whatever that bogey is, we can take income from a stock market portfolio. And when we take a percentage out, sometimes we have to take a bigger percentage out because what we actually need is $1,000 a month. We don't need a percentage. We need $1,000 a month. So if I have a nest egg that can produce $1,000 a month at a 4% return, you know, taking 4% out, that's great. But if that nest egg drops by 50% because the market goes down, now I have to take a larger percentage out to still come up with my same $1,000, right? So that's one option. And if the stock market goes up, our percentage gets smaller. But typically what happens when the stock market goes up, we want to spend a little bit more because the honey-do list, the round-to list, the bucket list, whatever it happens to be. So that's one option. We could take it from the stock market with all the ups and downs, and we retain the risk of running out of money, right? If the stock market goes up a bazillion percent over your lifetime, you have a bunch of money left over. But if the stock market drops, you know, like in 2000 to 2008, I mean, the stock market dropped 10 to 20% in 2000, 10 to 20% in 2001, again in 2002. Yeah, 3, 4, 5, 6, 7, volatile, some up, some down. But 2008, the markets dropped, you know, 30, 40, 50%. So if you retired in 2000 and you're taking 5% of your portfolio out, by the time you get to 2009, you're in a world of trouble, mm-hmm. right? I mean, especially if you're taking 5% out to produce the income that you need, you're in a world of trouble. You can't take out the income. You can still take 5% out, but now instead of taking 5% of $1 million, you're taking 5% of, you know, 400. Mm-hmm. That's a problem. So retain the risk. That's an option. A second option is still retaining the risk, especially over the last decade or so, as we've seen what bonds have done, right? And so there's always been that idea that maybe you just invest your money in CDs and bonds, things that produce interest rates. Yes, they feel safer, but what you're doing is you're, how's that old saying, go broke safely, yeah. right? You run out of money safely. Mm-hmm. And that's a problem because, you know, bonds in general, when you look at the big overall bond market, the aggregate bond market for what's considered investment grade bonds, safe bonds, you know, grade A, grade, you know, triple B's, that stuff, things that are considered investment grade safe. They've averaged about 1 to 1.5% per year for the last decade or so. And in 2022, they actually lost money. So maybe not as safe. Evidently, you are retaining risk. But that's a number. There's a magic number. You could put X amount into bonds to produce X amount at this interest rate, and you assume it's going to work, and you assume you won't run out of money, and you assume all the risk. You can do the same thing with the stock market. You can assume the stock market's going to do over time, fine over time, and I think it will, but you can assume the stock market will do fine over time. You can assume you can take out 4 or 5% as a number, and then you assume the risk. Or you can use an annuity. And an annuity, you're transferring the risk, right? You're giving money to an insurance company. Absolutely. And you're locking your money up for whatever the terms of agreement is. But we've already established that any money you put into an income stream, you can't really touch anyways, because if you take out more than you're supposed to, you no longer got your income stream. Same thing's true with an annuity. You can put your money into an annuity. And, you know, just like if you put your money into the stock market a year from now, what's it worth? Well, I don't know. Well, if I put my money into an annuity a year from now, if I take it out, if there's a 10% penalty, I know my annuity is worth 90% of what I put in. I don't know what it's worth in the stock market, probably more. And certainly the stock market doesn't have a built-in loss, right? It doesn't automatically lose money if you take too much out. But an annuity automatically loses money if you take too much out, that penalty that they have, that surrender charge, because they're guaranteeing you that if you follow their rules, you're never going to run out of money. So you can put money into an annuity, transfer the risk to an insurance company, and typically when you need money from an annuity, you're putting less money into the annuity than's required from the stock market or bond. And when you do that, because you transfer the risk to the annuity company, it allows you more flexibility with your money left over. And so if you want to see what that looks like, if you want to see how it actually applies to you, you pick up the phone and give us a call at 866-597-1040, 866-597-1040. Sit down with Ryan, myself, and our team, and we will show you how to create income streams that you'll never outlive. We'll talk to you about how much risk you're taking, the fees you're paying, long-term care, estate planning, taxes. But the most important thing is to pick up the phone, give us a call, and get a plan created. I cannot stress enough, fail to plan to fail. That's why planning is so important to phase two fiduciaries, because we want to make sure that we have everything in place so that you can have the retirement you've always envisioned, so you can choose whether you want to retain the risk of running out of money in retirement, so you can choose how much stress you actually want to have during retirement. Pick up the phone, 866-597-1040, 866-597-1040.
0: 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It says schedule a call. 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And we're talking through some of the issues of planning for retirement. And when it comes to that stock market, we just talked about it an awful lot, the ups and the downs. Maybe you're one of those people, I know you're out there, who keep track of all that. And at the end of the year, you know, I made 6.7% without fees. Okay, good for you. But what you might not be looking at is the one step forward, but the two steps back. And it's not necessary.
1: Hate that dance.
0: It is taxes. You may be falling behind in taxes because taxes are taking money away from your bottom line. There's an article in Forbes that says this: taxes are invisible. The market gives and the tax code takes away. At the end of the article, it says this: do you have an advisor who is paying attention to this? And Mike, this is exactly what we talk about every single week. Is your advisor not just looking at investments, but also looking at taxes and legacy planning and all the other aspects of retirement? Because if you miss those, you're missing a lot.
1: Well, and that's the lip service that my industry gives to people, right? I see advertisement all the time about tax stuff. I mean, you know, Ryan and I have become mentors and provide guidance to lots of firms across the country. I mean, I've dealt with 30 or 40 different firms across the country, helping them understand how to implement tax planning into their practice. And it's amazing, not just the guys I've worked with to help them actually do tax planning, but just across the board, I see this stuff all the time about taxes. Tax planning is so important. And then when you sit down with the tax advisor, they do that. Do you remember that old TV show? You and I are old enough to remember this. Freddie Prinze and Jack Albert. Chico and the Man.
0: There you go. Yeah.
1: Chico and the Man, right? I mean, being long time ago, and in the late Freddie Prinze, he was this incredible mechanic, right? Just like you might have an incredible financial advisor, incredible mechanic. But when Jack Albert would ask him, cranky old man who owned the shop, when he would ask him to do anything else but work on a car, work on an engine, you know, Chico would say, that's not my job, man. His accent, his Puerto Rican accent is not my job, man.
0: Uh-huh.
1: But that's what this industry tells people. They give us lip service about how important taxes are, and then tell you to go talk to your tax guy about it. Go talk to your CPA. Go talk to your H&R Block. Go talk to whoever is doing your taxes. And for Ryan and myself and our team, it just absolutely blows our mind that somebody can give you investment advice and not understand the tax implications of that very tax investment advice that they're giving. I mean, how can I tell you? Think about this for just a minute. If you went to an advisor and he said, look, I'm going to put you in an investment that, you're going to make 10% per year, you might say, oh, that's a great investment. I want to do that. And if the next words that came out of his mouth, but yeah, every year that you make money, we're going to give 30 to 40% of it to the government. Would you question that investment?
0: Yeah.
1: I mean, maybe still want the 10% and after taxes, 6% is fine. Maybe that's okay. But would you want to know that you're losing 20, 30 to 40% for taxes? And here's the crazy part. Taxes. And this has gone through the courts. Taxes, believe it or not, are optional. Now, I'm not saying that you could opt to just not pay taxes. Wesley Snipes, people gone to prison for that. I'm not suggesting that. And, we always hear it all that time, well, how will they know? I don't know how they get caught, but here's what I always advise people that want to cheat the tax man. When you're in prison, you ask the guy next to you how he got caught. That's probably how you got caught, right? But having said that, taxes are 100% optional. You get to opt in to how you allocate your money to create the most tax efficient income you can possibly have. And, if your income needs are $100,000, $150,000 a year, Ryan and I and our team can show you, for most of you, we can't do it for everybody. I mean, if your income is $100,000 a year, $150,000 a year, because you're in a CSRS pension and you're getting $150,000 from your pension, I can't make you tax free. But you know what? For everybody else, if your income, $150,000, $200,000, we have a client. It's interesting. She was an audiologist. out of Florida, one of our Florida clients. And she had been watching us on TV for a long time, and she finally came in and sat down and wanted to talk about how to create these income streams, how to create this tax-free income. And she had amassed a pretty big wealth. I mean, she was very, very comfortable. And she had four or five different advisors that she was working with. And I don't know, she had somewhere north of $8 million. And so very, very comfortable. And she had inherited some stocks from mom and dad when they died. And part of her portfolio was a couple $1 million in treasuries, right? So she had some treasuries that were tax-free, in theory, at the state level. Well, she lived in Florida, so who cares? So that didn't really help her there. But she needed about $700,000 a year income to live on. And we sat down with her, and she was paying $200,000 to $300,000 a year in taxes every year because of taking money out of accounts and such. And she had a practice that she was selling. There was a building. There was the value of the business. And these accountants and all these people, she was paying way too much in taxes, hundreds of thousands of dollars a year in taxes. And it took me over a year showing her over and over again and educating her on how tax planning actually worked, because it was counterintuitive, because none of the other advisors were sharing this information. They would say, go talk to your CPA, and your CPA would say, okay, here's your tax bill, come talk to me later, but later never got around to it because they were always so busy, the CPA, and when finally tax season's done in, you know, October-ish, November, they're gone for December because they're so exhausted, and January, they're playing catch-up, and January's too late. So she was always paying too much in taxes, which is what we see with everybody who walks in the door. They're always paying too much in taxes. It took us a total of probably about six, almost 7 years to get her to this point. But we now have her that in 2025, when we filed this last tax return, when we, you know, we did our presentation, her tax rate on just over $700,000 of income is just under $1,000 of income tax.
0: Wow.
1: Now you think about that. In your mind's eye, $700,000 income, well, that's the 35% plus 3.5%. I mean, that, you're paying almost 40% taxes on that. We got it down to basically, I don't want to say zero because it's not zero, but heck, I'm not sure, you know, that's a whole lot less than zero and a whole lot more than zero, right? So, and what it takes is working with a team that actually practices what they preach. It's, we don't talk about how important tax planning is. We actually do tax planning. We sit down and show you how to tax planning. Stop intentionally or negligently losing 20 to 30% of your income every year to taxes. Pick up the phone, 866-597-1040.
0: Mike has said it many times. 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Here's the number. It's 866-597-1040. 866-597-1040. 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
0: 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My name is Randy Cook, and each week I sit down with the team and we talk about getting into retirement. Who are you choosing to help you with retirement? What are you worried about when it comes to retirement? Why are we worried about it? Because all you have to do is sit down and start to go through it and do a little math, and maybe we can get rid of some of those concerns. Mike Kinnett is here. What we're going to talk a little bit about is a headline that I read that I thought was pretty interesting. And I go through the headlines and one catches my eye. And this was in CNBC, and it says, how to stay invested without getting destroyed.
1: Okay. Oh, yeah.
0: I'm in.
1: That sounds like a good plan. Sounds like a wonderful plan.
0: All right. So this is what the article said. This is a quote from the article. If you have the guaranteed income that you need coming in every month, like a pension, Social Security, annuity payment that we talk about all the time, it takes a lot of the guessing game out of the stock market. And so you talk about that all the time. You say, if I can get the income right, some of these worries about running out of money in the stock market and all that risk, some of that just kind of goes away. So this kind of feeds right into what you guys say every single week.
1: Well, obviously we have a problem because they use the word annuity, right? Yeah. So you can't say annuity because annuity is a bad word. And, there's those people that just say, I hate annuities and you should too, right? Mm-hmm. So the absolute truth is that most people worry about the stock market because they need to make sure that the money that they have is going to last them through retirement. And, we're living longer, believe it or not. And for those of us that end up living longer, our greatest fear, yes, running out of money, but we're running out of money because of the medical side that comes into play at the end, right? So when you're creating your plan in the first place, you need to have a plan that's going to accommodate the longevity potential. And I hear people, I'm not going to live that long. Well, better to have the money and not need it than need it and not have it, right? We don't want to die with $1 billion, but we don't want to die at 85 and not have any money, right? So, I mean, live to 95, but run out of money at 85. That's a problematic problem as well. So the first step is to create that plan that does as much as it possibly can to ensure that you never run out of money. And quite frankly, if you have a plan in place, if you're working with an advisor now and they have not been able to sit down and show you how the income is going to last through age 95, you need to pick up the phone and give us a call. Give us a call at 866-597-1040, 866-597-1040. Sit down with Ryan, myself, Andrew, Lawrence, Catherine, the whole team here at ProStatus, and we will show you how to create income streams that you're not going to outlive. We're going to talk to you about how much risk you're taking. We're going to talk about fees. We're going to talk about long-term care, estate planning, and taxes, taxes, taxes. So important. Even today, pick up the phone, 866-597-1040.
0: So one of the things that you say, Mike, all the time is we're going to take the least amount of money that we can to get you the most income that we can in retirement. And I mean, we all love a sale. We all love a bargain. We all love getting the most that we possibly can for our money. So that probably is something that we should talk about is people come in with $500,000, $750,000, $1 million or more. How much do I need to set aside to give me this income that you talk about all the time so that I don't have to worry about the stock market? How do you come to that formula?
1: Well, I mean, that's exactly part of what creating that plan is all about, right? You know, as a phase two fiduciary, and what we're talking about there, the person who helped you accumulate money, be it yourself or advisors, all great. They might have done a great job for you. You have this nest egg. And once you start to create the plan, we need to start thinking about not just growing it, but how to protect and preserve it, how to be tax efficient, how to distribute it efficiently, not only to yourself, but to the next generation. And that's what a phase two fiduciary does. And so we had clients come in recently. They came in from the radio show and they were coming out of Timonium area. And, you know, he worked for Johns Hopkins. She was a retired Towson school teacher. So, you know, they had nice little pensions going on, but they had a gap. They had a shortage, and they had saved money in Tia Craft, and they had saved money in the Maryland retirement system, and they'd saved money outside. So they had a nice little nest egg. And for them, they wanted to make sure they were never going to run out of money, and they were trying to replace 100% of their income. So yes, they had some Social Security. Yes, they had their pensions, but they were still substantially short. And what we did in our plan is we sat down with them and we showed them, look, you have really three approaches that you can do this with. And any good plan, from my perspective, should have multiple options on how you're going to create that income stream that you're short of, right? I mean, if you need $1,000 a month and you get $300 from a pension and you get, you know, $400 from Social Security, that leaves $300 shortage. So whatever your shortage percentage is, you want to create the income stream that's going to gap that coverage, right? That we're going to be able to cover that gap. We want to make sure that we're not short every month. But we also want as much flexibility. And we know that any money that we need to earmark for income cannot be used for anything else but income, right? You hear that 5% rule, that 4% rule. Well, the 4% rule, 5% rule assumes you never touch the principal in the first place. You just take 3 or 4% or 5% out, whatever the magic number is for you. You just take a percentage out. So for us, we want to look at what are our options. If our bogey, whatever our bogey is, let's say we need an extra $10,000 a month. Let's say we need an extra $1,000 a month. Whatever that bogey is, we can take income from a stock market portfolio. And when we take a percentage out, sometimes we have to take a bigger percentage out because what we actually need is $1,000 a month. We don't need a percentage. We need $1,000 a month. So if I have a nest egg that can produce $1,000 a month at a 4% return, you know, taking 4% out, that's great. But if that nest egg drops by 50% because the market goes down, now I have to take a larger percentage out to still come up with my same $1,000, right? So that's one option. And if the stock market goes up, our percentage gets smaller. But typically what happens when the stock market goes up, we want to spend a little bit more because the honey-do list, the round-to list, the bucket list, whatever it happens to be. So that's one option. We could take it from the stock market with all the ups and downs, and we retain the risk of running out of money, right? If the stock market goes up a bazillion percent over your lifetime, you have a bunch of money left over. But if the stock market drops, you know, like in 2000 to 2008, I mean, the stock market dropped 10 to 20% in 2000, 10 to 20% in 2001, again in 2002. Yeah, 3, 4, 5, 6, 7, volatile, some up, some down. But 2008, the markets dropped, you know, 30, 40, 50%. So if you retired in 2000 and you're taking 5% of your portfolio out, by the time you get to 2009, you're in a world of trouble, mm-hmm. right? I mean, especially if you're taking 5% out to produce the income that you need, you're in a world of trouble. You can't take out the income. You can still take 5% out, but now instead of taking 5% of $1 million, you're taking 5% of, you know, 400. Mm-hmm. That's a problem. So retain the risk. That's an option. A second option is still retaining the risk, especially over the last decade or so, as we've seen what bonds have done, right? And so there's always been that idea that maybe you just invest your money in CDs and bonds, things that produce interest rates. Yes, they feel safer, but what you're doing is you're, how's that old saying, go broke safely, right? Yep. You run out of money safely. Mm-hmm. And that's the problem because, you know, bonds in general, when you look at the big overall bond market, the aggregate bond market for what's considered investment grade bonds, safe bonds, you know, grade A, grade, you know, triple Bs, that stuff, things that are considered investment grade safe. they've averaged about 1 to 1.5% per year for the last decade or so. And in 2022, they actually lost money. So maybe not as safe. Evidently, you are retaining risk. But that's a number. There's a magic number. You could put X amount into bonds to produce X amount at this interest rate, and you assume it's going to work, and you assume you won't run out of money, and you assume all the risk. You can do the same thing with the stock market. You can assume the stock market's going to do over time, fine over time, and I think it will, but you can assume the stock market will do fine over time. You can assume you can take out 4 or 5% as a number, and then you assume the risk. Or you can use an annuity. And an annuity, you're transferring the risk, right? You're giving money to an insurance company. Absolutely. And you're locking your money up for whatever the terms of agreement is. But we've already established that any money you put into an income stream, you can't really touch anyways, because if you take out more than you're supposed to, you no longer got your income stream. Same thing's true with an annuity. You can put your money into an annuity, and, you know, just like if you put your money into the stock market a year from now, what's it worth? Well, I don't know. Well, if I put my money into an annuity a year from now, if I take it out, if there's a 10% penalty, I know my annuity is worth 90% of what I put in. I don't know what it's worth in the stock market, probably more. And certainly the stock market doesn't have a built-in loss, right? It doesn't automatically lose money if you take too much out. But an annuity automatically loses money if you take too much out, that penalty that they have, that surrender charge, because they're guaranteeing you that if you follow their rules, you're never going to run out of money. So you can put money into an annuity, transfer the risk to an insurance company, and typically when you need money from an annuity, you're putting less money into the annuity than's required from the stock market or bond. And when you do that, because you transfer the risk to the annuity company, it allows you more flexibility with your money left over. And so if you want to see what that looks like, if you want to see how it actually applies to you, you pick up the phone and give us a call at 866-597-1040, 866-597-1040. Sit down with Ryan, myself, and our team, and we will show you how to create income streams that you'll never outlive. We'll talk to you about how much risk you're taking, the fees you're paying, long-term care, estate planning, taxes. But the most important thing is to pick up the phone, give us a call, and get a plan created. I cannot stress enough, fail to plan, plan to fail. That's why planning is so important to phase two fiduciaries, because we want to make sure that we have everything in place so that you can have the retirement you've always envisioned, so you can choose whether you want to retain the risk of running out of money in retirement, so you can choose how much stress you actually want to have during retirement. Pick up the phone, 866-597-1040, 866-597-1040.
0: We're going to talk through Social Security a little bit, because that is a big concern for a lot of people, and there's a lot of decisions to be made there, and that's where we're going in right now. Because sometimes, Mike, you know, we have our AskMikeRadio.com. People can ask questions of you, and we'll put them right here on the radio. So if people want to use that, if you go to our YouTube channel, there's comment boxes there. You can ask a question there. We'll handle it right here on the radio as well. But that's kind of what we have here, is a guy who writes into an advisor column, and he calls himself the Social Security soothsayer. And he says, I've got this figured out. I don't know why people take Social Security or don't take their Social Security early. He says three things. You don't know how long you're going to live. You know this program is in trouble. And all the solutions involve cutting back benefits. So take your benefit now. So the advisor who was on the other end of this said, yeah, you know, you're right. But you actually, in another way, you're not right. So Social Security, talk to me about the decision-making process and what goes into it for you.
1: Well, Social Security used to be a lot of fun to do Social Security planning. And back when I first started this, you know, started doing this in the 90s, there were literally hundreds and hundreds and hundreds of iterations. I mean, I can remember back in the day, back under the Reagan administration, what we would do is we would have you take Social Security at 62. Yeah, it was a reduced amount. Absolutely. We'd have you take it at 62. Now think about this. This is in the 90s where you could throw a stick at the, you know, you could throw a dart at the Wall Street Journal and make 20, 30, 40, 50%, right? Mm-hmm. So we would take those monthly payments, put them in the stock market, make 10, 20, 30%, whatever we made. It would grow, and we'd get those payments every month. And every month, we'd stick them in the stock market. And then at age 70, we would go to Social Security and say, you know what? We changed our mind. We're going to pay you back everything you paid us. Now, it was a loan, but we don't have to pay you interest. So we're not going to pay you any interest on the money you gave us. We're just going to give it all back to you. And what we're going to also do is when we pay it back to you, we're going to take a tax write-off on our tax return for paying it back to you, right? Mm-hmm. So it's a pretty sweet deal. We get a tax write-off for paying you back. You gave us the money tax, you know, interest-free. Kind of like when we pay taxes, we're giving them our money, and then when we get a refund, they give us our money back but don't pay interest on it. Same idea, right?
0: Got it.
1: So, and then, but we would have all this money left over from the investments, right? So that was really cool. But then, yeah, they took that away from us.
0: I was going to say, how long did that last?
1: Yeah, they took that one away from us. And then we had some really cool things. You know, so when they passed the initial Bush tax cuts back in, you know, early 2000s, they took that away from us. And so under Bush, we had still some fun stuff. We could still do things. And we would like, we would claim mine as the husband. I would claim mine because traditionally, you know, men today that are, you know, 60, 70 years old, you know, historically they made more money than their spouses. Mm-hmm. So we would claim the man's amount, then stop. When we claimed the man's amount, we would turn it on for a day, then turn it off, claim the wife so she could get 50% of it. And we would let let his continue to grow, right? So we would immediately get half of his for her, and then we would let his continue to grow. Well, that was a beautiful thing. We could play with that. It was sick what we could do. And we would let hers continue to grow. So we would get half of his for, you know, 6, 7, 8 years, then stop half of his, and the wife would take 100% of hers, which is typically 25 to 50% more than the husband's. And then we would turn the husband's back on again at age 70. So it was so much fun. There were literally hundreds of iterations, and we could do all this science. I mean, all this analytical stuff. It was very, very cool. And then when they extended, you know, when Obama worked out the extension of the Bush tax cuts, he had to give that away. They took that away from us.
0: Taking all your fun away, Mike.
1: Yeah, they're taking all the fun away. So to some extent, the guy who wrote in about Social Security, he's got it all figured out. He's right. There's really three main issues. When are you going to die? Mm-hmm. What's your income needs? And are you worried about the solvency of Social Security? Mm-hmm. Well, people who get Social Security vote. And because they vote, it's my belief, obviously it's just my opinion, when Congress finally gets the cojones to actually do something about Social Security, they're going to screw the 30 and 40 and 50 year olds, not the 60 and 70 year olds who are already relying on Social Security. Mm-hmm. I mean, it's just not going to happen. At least, I don't believe it'll happen, you know? So I think that's part of the solution to am I afraid it's insolvent? So that's one piece of the puzzle. Now, it doesn't mean it's 100% true, but that's just the way I look at it. But I don't know how old I'm going to live to. You know, in my side of the family, nobody has ever lived into their 70s. But you know what? I never smoked. I don't drink a quart of vodka a day. I mean, my relatives, you know, they were the guys that lit a cigarette with a cigarette, and they always had a cigarette in their mouth. You know, that was my parents and grandparents and all that crap. And nobody lived. And maybe a couple made it into the early 70s. But the fact is that I have longevity from the perspective I've taken better care of myself. Now, I'm not going to live as long as my wife is going to live, all things being equal, but she's Norwegian. And, you know, my mother-in-law died at, you know, 90 plus years old, and which tells us up front that Norwegians live forever. And, I mean, she has relatives that are 100, 105 years old. So my wife has longevity. So in our situation, I made the decision to wait to take Social Security until I'm 70 to get the biggest bang for the buck. Now, is that necessarily the most beneficial thing for me personally? No, but it's more beneficial for my wife because I have been the primary breadwinner and my Social Security is more than twice as much as hers. So I want her to step into mine because when I pass away first, she loses hers. Now, the fact is that gentleman who, you know, said he's got it all figured out, he's right. If you take it at 70, if you wait to 70 and you don't make it to 81, you left money on the table. You took it too early. If it took it at 62 and you live past 71, you took it too early. You didn't get as much as you should. So I don't know how he says, I have it worked out. The only way you could have that worked out is by knowing exactly when you're going to die, right? And knowing exactly what's going to happen in the markets. Well, the reality is that if you want to take money out of the stock market to live on and wait to take Social Security, what happens to your nest egg for your legacy? Can you afford to retire today without taking Social Security? We were sitting down just the other day. The couple wants $14,000 a month. And they also want to wait till they're 70 to get Social Security. Well, those two things don't work. Mm-hmm. I just couldn't get them to age 95. For us, when we plan, we always kill you off on paper at 95. And one of my employees says he knows people in Brooklyn who can help if that becomes problematic. So we can make sure 95 works. We can make that happen. So I could not make $14,000 with their nest egg and waiting to 70. I couldn't do it. But what I could do is by taking it 67, I could get them to 94. I could get her to 95, but she was older, and she was comfortable with him running out at 94. They still had the value of their house. So push comes to shove, they could always tap into the value of the house if they needed it. So my point with this is that it is all a planning, and it's all planning on an individual basis. The I have this figured out as a one-size-fits-all solution, and the, you know, the advisor who responded said, yeah, but that advisor is 100% correct.
0: Mm-hmm.
1: There are still so many different iterations. When I showed them, look, if you take it at 67, you run out of money basically at 95, they didn't like the idea that they didn't have a nest egg. And I was like, well, this is a cake and eat it too syndrome. You've made the choices. You got to where you are. You know, you came to a phase two fiduciary for a reason. I'm showing you what you can do. What your other advisor told you, yeah, maybe that's whatever he said is what he said. I am telling you, here's what the numbers look like. I look at things differently. I'm looking at your legacy. I'm looking at your tax bill. And by the way, them doing Roth conversions made perfect sense for them, because without Roth conversions, they ran out of money. Even waiting, even taking it at 67 and dying at 95, they ran out of money even earlier. Keeping the 14,000, age 67, they ran out of money earlier because they didn't do Roth conversions. Now, fortunately, I mean, these guys were 59 and 63, I think, so, or 62, 59 and 62. So we had a little bit of wiggle room on Roth conversions and how we were going to pay for them. But all those things, the point of this is all those things come into play. And, you know, when the guy says, I have a solution, and because there's only real three things, and so you should just take it early, that's like a traditional financial planner. I have one solution fits everybody, right? That's what a phase one does. He has a, you know, one size approach for everybody. Fling it against the wall, hope it works. We're going to take as much risk as necessary. The market's going to grow over time. Yeah, all those things are true unless they don't, right? If they don't work, they don't work, and you're in real trouble.
0: Well, you've laid out so many different paths here. I know that people think that, you know, do I take it at 65? Do I take it at 66? Do I take it at 67? Do I wait till 70? And that's what we think. But you have laid out here that there's so many other things to think about as well.
1: That's exactly right.
0: I heard somebody say once, you can pass along your 401k. You can't pass along your Social Security. So they were.
1: And you know what? That's not entirely true, Randy.
0: Okay.
1: Evidently, I think the number's still correct. I'm not 100% sure, because I heard a rumor that they changed it, but I haven't seen it. So I'm going to use what could possibly be an outdated number.
0: Okay.
1: When you pass away, you do get to leave a legacy from your Social Security to your heirs, your wife or children, as the case may be. It is a whopping $250.
0: Woo-hoo!
1: So there you go. We got a legacy going on. We have a legacy. That legacy can almost pay for a funeral, right? Or at least a cup of coffee. At least a cup of coffee for the people who attend. But you know, to your point, and that was part of the conversation that I had with this couple. You know, it come from us from our Towson office, actually, and they come to Hanover to sit down and talk to us. But they were happy that we could kind of figure out the income by taking it early, by taking Social Security at 67. That was great. We got to keep the 14,000, but there wasn't any money left at the end. Mm-hmm. And that's the legacy plan of it, right? That's part of the legacy problem. And so you're right. There is no 401k. There's the 401k, or your investments can go to your heirs. Social Security, I'm sorry, I know I joked around about $250, but $250 is not a legacy.
0: Right.
1: I mean, you know, it's not a legacy. And it may help somebody get through a bad month, but it's not going to change their lives. Right. And the legacy can't. So you're right. That's all part of why having an actual plan in place with a phase two fiduciary who understands income planning. Do you retain the risk or transfer the risk? When do you claim Social Security? Do you take the lump sum pension, or do you take the pension itself? I mean, those are options. We had a guy from Coca-Cola. He had a huge pension. It was more income than he needed. And the three advisors that he had talked to, interviewed, said, keep the pension. And I was like, why would you keep the pension? If you and your wife die in a car accident together, the money's gone, and the cash out value of the pension was about $3 million, the actual income he needed was less than 100. Well, why would you take, you know, he was going to get, I don't know, like $175,000, almost $200,000 a year income from his pension, but he'd be giving up the $3 million lump sum. Why don't we just take the $3 million lump sum as $3 million as a lump sum? We invest enough to create $100,000, which is a lot less than $3 million.
0: Mm-hmm.
1: And then the rest of it can be a legacy for your family as time progresses. Or you could use it for the honey-do list, the round-to list, or the bucket list. But again, you know, he came to us from television and was in our Columbia office and in Columbia, Maryland office. But he he understood the importance of sitting down with a true fiduciary, a phase two fiduciary who can look at the entire plan. And you know what we did for him? We took Social Security at 62.
0: It's going to be different for everybody. Yeah.
1: Exactly. Yeah. It's just, and that's the problem with the one size fits all approach. I mean, that's just the problem with it. And unfortunately, our industry is, hey, everybody fits into this mold. It's perfect.
0: I've read a lot, and it says that most people just take Social Security the day they retire. That's basically how they make their decision. I'm going out. I'm not getting any more income, so I need that Social Security. That's how they make that decision. As you can tell from Mike, there's a lot more to think about.
1: So much more to think about. And the reason why people say, or some people say, you should delay taking Social Security is basically Social Security, if you take it at 62, it's less than it at 70. And every year you wait, right? So if you take it at 62, you get less. But if you take it at 63, you get a little bit more and a little bit more at 64 and so on and so forth, to the tune of about 7%-ish per year. It grows by waiting. And that's why people say wait to 70. Because if you take it early, you get less than you would at 70. But you know what, Randy? Having a plan in place takes all that chaos, all that confusion, all that silliness, takes it right off the table. It just takes it off the table.
0: If you were sitting down at the table and you figured out that your investment plan, your tax plan, your Social Security plan, your legacy plan all worked in tandem, that would be a great day. And that's not what you get everywhere, but that is what you will get at ProStatus Financial. Give Mike and the team a call. Let's sit down and talk through your details, your questions, your concerns about your retirement. Here's the number, 866-597-1040. 866-597-1040. If you've saved $500,000 or more for retirement, this is where you're going to see the planning really start to kick in. 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Mike, that is all the time that we have on the show for today. I'll give you the last word on this one.
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13: A list of demands. I'm Carmen Roberts, Fox News. Iran complicates negotiations to reopen the Strait of Hormuz by issuing tough demands that the U.S. may refuse. Fox's Steve Harrigan has more from Tel Aviv.
14: From Iran, more mixed messages on their progress. Some hardliners making extreme demands they say must be met before any deal is made. Some commentators say even if Iran does sign a deal, they may not uphold what they sign. A key sticking point will be control over the Strait of Hormuz. How much leverage could Iran have, both in controlling the type of ships that pass through and possibly leveling fees or transit payments on those ships? That's something the U.S. has rejected.
13: A top Iranian official laid out a series of demands for opening the strait, including an end to the war, to sanctions, to the naval blockade, and for the U.S. to withdraw its forces. This as the United Arab Emirates said Iran launched a missile attack on one of its ships. Former President Biden's prostate cancer is getting worse.
15: Hunter Biden tells the BBC his father's cancer has spread further and is now, quote, very painful and debilitating in many respects. He says it's difficult for the family to watch the 83-year-old former president suffer, adding that his father rarely complains. Former President Biden was diagnosed last year with an aggressive form of prostate cancer that has already spread to his bones. He has since undergone radiation and hormone therapy while continuing to make some public appearances. Hunter says his father remains focused on his treatment and spending time with his family. Matt Murphy, Fox News.
13: And just before dawn, the Senate confirmed Todd Blanche as the next Attorney General of the United States. That was a 50-49 vote, and it could free him to pursue the Trump administration's agenda even more aggressively. America's listening to Fox News.

0: time is 7:02. I'm Steve Cumming. President Trump says he'll take his ballroom to the Supreme Court.
1: President Trump says his administration will appeal a ruling by a federal appeals court to stop construction on the White House ballroom project. In a 2-1 order issued Friday, the U.S. Court of Appeals for the District of Columbia upheld an injunction won by the National Trust for Historic Preservation. The nonprofit organization had sued over the project after the administration demolished the East Wing without getting authorization from Congress. Ryan Nobles with more.
2: The president now calling it a military project because of the national security enhancements being built in the ballroom's basement.
3: We're building a great ballroom and a military facility as part of it, and it's incredible.
1: The appeals court's order is being put on hold for 14 days to give the administration the chance to appeal. I'm Lisa Taylor.
0: A crackdown is on the way for hemp retailers in Virginia. The changes are a part of House Bill 30 and go into effect on August 15th. It gets rid of something called the 25-to-1 exemption, meaning products with more than 2 milligrams of THC were allowed if they had more CBD in them. Under the new law, most Virginia hemp products would be limited to 2 milligrams per package. Now, many of the products that were compliant with the law will no longer be. A Virginia school board's push to restore Confederate school names has been struck down in federal court. A federal judge ruled this week that Shenandoah County violated civil rights law when it reinstated Stonewall Jackson High and Ashby Lee Elementary in 2024. The ruling noted the names infringed on black students' First Amendment rights by compelling them to compete under Confederate generals' branding. The judge ordered the district to rename both schools without unnecessary delay, using language from the Brown versus Board of Education decision. The board's attorney plans to appeal. The average price of a gallon of self-serve regular gasoline fell to $3.83 today in Virginia. Maryland's price is down to $4.02. That's within 3 decimal points of the national average. And D.C.'s average dropped to $4.22. That's the latest news. I'm Steve Cumming for WMAL.
4: Good news is the earlier crash we had on the outer loop of the Beltway there near 355 did end up clearing, and now we are still dealing with delays on the inner loop of the Beltway headed from Virginia from the Dulles Toll Road all the way up towards the American Legion Bridge. Things are looking rough up there. I don't see any work crews just yet, but it is particularly slow, so it wouldn't surprise me if something like that were to pop up. I'm looking at the camera there on the American Legion Bridge. I don't see anything just yet. As of now, you're still slow southbound DC 295 all the way down towards the 11th Street Bridge. Southeast Southwest Freeway quite slow both ways as well, especially slow as you make your way into Virginia. Now from GarageDoorRepair.com, the WMAL Weather Channel forecast.
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0: 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Hey, it's Larry O'Connor here. Are you working on the Hill or at a think tank, or are you a young professional desiring a career in American politics? Click right here to learn more about Hillsdale College's part-time MA in government degree and incredibly generous scholarships.
1: A in fiction, writing from Columbia, and a master's in library science. He has a background that shaped his wide-ranging work defending civics education and academic rigor in American higher education. He has written major National Association of Scholars reports tackling everything from the ideological capture of general education requirements to reforming how America teaches and funds scientific research. His writing has appeared in the Wall Street Journal and The Hill, and he's a leading voice on why preserving honest American history matters as much as ever. So I'm very excited to have you here today, David. Welcome to my program, E Pluribus Unum.
2: Thank you so much for having me on.
1: Good. Well, I want to talk about your background to start with. You've had a very unusual mix of degrees, a PhD in history, an MFA in fiction writing, and a master's in library science. So tell us how that combination, how you ended up, that combination led you to education policy research.
2: I'm not sure it led me to education policy research. There's a tangled personal backstory. I live in New York City, and there happened to be a job ad for the National Association of Scholars, which is one of the few policy organizations, you know, based in New York City rather than DC, you know, one of the few national ones. So I was just fortunate to get the job. I can say, I think, however, what it contributes to what I do, which is, you know, history, broad general knowledge of the past, fiction. I try to think my way into other people's heads. And library science, I'm going to use the magic words interoperability and reference. Librarians are really concerned about making sure that they can talk with one another, and they're really concerned about having things available for the public. And I think for the sort of public policy you recommend, we recommend, and for what we're trying to do for the public, trying to recommend policy that, well, heck, interoperable among the states is important, and just trying to make stuff available which can be used by the public.
1: Yeah. Wow. Yeah. Interesting. Well, I want to talk about the mission of the National Association of Scholars, which, according to your websites, indicates that it upholds the standards of liberal arts education that fosters intellectual freedom, searches for the truth, and promotes virtuous citizenship. So can you tell me how, for our listeners who aren't familiar with your organization, what this looks like in practice?
2: So practically, we are an organization dedicated to restoring our colleges and universities to, you know, what they were, you know, within living memory, mm-hmm. you know, those ideals we stated. The corollary, unfortunately, is that our colleges and universities have become politicized, searching for power rather than truth, just shutting people down and ignoring them rather than actually being willing to have genuinely open conversations and debates. So in effect, we're partly interested in, well, just helping out scholars who are besieged in their universities, pushing for reforms to get rid of the, you know, the rules that are illiberal, that are discriminatory on grounds of race and sex and so on. And then ultimately trying to get to persuade the people in higher education to return to the first principles, where they don't simply express automatic hatred and disdain for anybody who doesn't think outside of a rather narrow circle.
1: That's interesting, because, you know, it makes me think about when I was in college learning critical thinking, right? I mean, is that something we're teaching our college graduates? And also, you know, how to think, not what to think. I guess that sort of captured what you're talking about.
2: I'm actually going to push back a little on that. Mm-hmm. So, one, critical thinking is now a buzz.

0: buzzword of the left in education.
1: Okay, I didn't know that.
0: It tends to mean critical of the United States, critical of the West, critical of conservatives. It goes one way. There's any critique of, you know, the people supposedly criticizing. So in point of fact, critical is a buzzword for, in point of, for an unfortunately radical substantive agenda. And I guess I would say this bit about how to think. Actually, you do need to have basic knowledge, content knowledge. And this unfortunately has been abandoned, you know, from kindergarten through graduate school. If you try to have the how to think without knowing what to think, knowing what to think about, then it just doesn't help. And this goes from, you can't learn to read properly if you haven't been given good, exciting literature, in, you know, elementary school. You know, if you're not given Winnie the Pooh in the first grade and, you know, Sherlock Holmes in the fourth and fifth grade, you won't even learn to read. And it goes up to in high school, you're not taught about the actual facts of the United States and its history. You're simply taught, quote unquote, to think about it. And usually this means just to criticize it, but you haven't actually learned any of the facts. And this goes through to colleges where they have abandoned substantive general education requirements. You criticize Western civilization without actually having learned anything about it.
1: Interesting.
0: Alas, even in the graduate schools, you know, it's going.
1: Wow, that's amazing. I mean, I guess I'm so far away from when I was in college, and I'm telling my kids every day to learn critical thinking, but I'm probably using the wrong terminology. So what word would I use now?
0: Oh, I hate words. You know, analytical thinking works as a bureaucratic term of art, I think. Honestly, analysis gets you more or less everything. Critique, I mean, this really gets to, in the deep intellectual history, it comes from crisis, the medical, you know, moment where you have your fever and then you get well. It's actually a sort of a revolutionary intellectual idea. Critique is meant to bring on a revolutionary crisis, and we get well by having the revolution. Honestly, analytical is really just good for saying, yes, I'm thinking this through.
1: Got it. Okay, I'm going to use analytical now. That's a good point.
0: And I should say, the trouble with all these words acquire a professional jargon meaning, and then you sort of have to think, okay, I need a professional counter jargon. I care about it. On the other hand, I feel sort of silly forcing other people to use a professional counter jargon too. So you can listen to me, but not feel like you have to do as I do.
1: Well, let's talk about the civics education, because you've written about it extensively. And, of course, it's a great interest of mine. You wrote extensively on civics education and recently on reforming science research through the Prometheus program. What's the through line between the rigorous civics education and depoliticizing scientific research?
0: So partly there is personal interest. I just happen to care about both civics and science. Beyond that, politicization is affecting both. Politicization is affecting how our country's history is taught. Mm-hmm. Politicization is affecting how science is done and funded. There is a common idea that we ought to be self-reliant minds when somewhat intellectually corrupt experts are speaking to the citizenry with bogus authority. I speak in the name of science. I speak in the name of, you know, history knowledge. And they use their credentials to shut down debate. This is an irritating thing, which I think Americans ought to resist. But I guess, and beyond that, it's about protecting things which are absolutely exceptional. America is exceptional. And the search for scientific truth and scientific reasoning is exceptional, unique. If they go, nothing else like them will remain. And so it really, really matters to preserve these exceptional fruits of human endeavor.
1: Well, you raised an interesting point, because I did a lot of research when I was studying psychology in college. And, I mean, you know, research is supposed to be pure, scientific, and I think it's really lost a lot of that. And maybe that's what you've talked about. I haven't read your book, the book you co-authored on Irreproducibility Crisis in Science. The idea a lot of published research can't be replicated, which to me is concerning. Why wouldn't it be, right? I mean, the whole idea of, you know, controlled scientific study should be replicable. And in fact, it used to be that it had to be to make it valid. It had to be proven not once, but twice. So why should everyday Americans who aren't scientists care about that?
0: So the biggest principle is there's an awful lot of bureaucrats speaking in the name of science, and they're imposing regulations and forcing us to spend money often on for bogus science. And this is not really a good thing in general. The absolutely biggest thing in recent memory was the COVID public health lockdown, which was done, granted, under what was perceived to be a public health emergency. Nevertheless, they did not follow proper public health procedures. There was groupthink. There was irreproducible science. And I mean, the biggest name in reproducibility science research, John Ioannidis, has published hundreds of articles on just how wrong this was from the moment it was happening in 2020. I will add, implicit bias theory is being used to justify no ends of discriminatory, repressive legislations at the state level, the local level, you know, policies by private organizations. And implicit bias research is, short, irreproducible nonsense.
1: Mm-hmm.
0: So an enormous amount of bad stuff happens justified by irreproducible research. I will just add, every time you're worried about your health about something, there's a reasonable chance that you've been scared by some pseudo article, pseudo research. I mean, in fact, you know, everything causes cancer in what you eat and in the environment around you, yet people are living longer and longer each year. Possibly something is wrong in the research about how everything causes cancer.
1: Yeah, that's really interesting, because you don't do research to prove your point. You do research to see if your point is actually valid, right? So it sounds like a lot of research is done just to prove somebody's theory. It reminds me of a book I had in college. It was called How to Lie with Statistics, which, yes, I thought, what is this all about, when I saw the book? But actually, it does go into how different numbers, different types of, research can be skewed in various ways, depending on how the work is done, right? Wouldn't you agree with that?
0: Yes, and statistics is actually crucial here. Statistics is extraordinarily hard to do right. People with PhDs in statistics get the subtleties wrong. There's an awful lot of scientists who are using statistics badly. And I must say, with some sympathy, it's really hard material. But the trouble is, so much of modern science depends on statistics, and this depends upon extraordinary scrupulousness in your methods and transparency, that in effect, the best existing standards have to be made better, because our research is now relying on the really delicate and untrustworthy needing to be carefully used methods of statistics.
1: So NAS published or pushed for a new model, science and math standards for K-12. Tell my listeners what's broken about this. What is about the standards that's broken, and what would you fix? What would you actually fix in the classroom?
0: So I should just explain first, state standards, which have been coming in since the 1980s and really big since, 1990s, 2000s, Common Core, These are the state frameworks. They're the expectations for what each public school district should teach. So they don't tell you how to teach, but they tell you what you should be teaching towards, more or less coercive in the different states. So they're a key bureaucratic standard. And the trouble is there's some politicization, particularly in the social sciences, but also in science. But there's basically they're all doing this inquiry based learning, which is nothing but skills and no content knowledge framework. They're also just not terribly rigorous, but skills may have a place, frankly, in the curriculum frameworks, not in the standards, but the skills displace the content knowledge. And so the standards are pushing all the schools, you know, to adopt a useless to counterproductive pedagogy, you know, or the school districts suffer from funding penalties as often as not. You know, you must learn all the skills and there's just no time left to actually learn the content. So, in science, in social studies, in English, in mathematics, we have this bureaucratic push, which terribly reduces the amount of time you need for what's crucial, the content knowledge, and makes central the skills when they should be at best a helpful part of it.
1: Right. So just really getting children to really understand what they're studying, not just sort of the parameters of it. I mean, I know my children, when it came to lab work, had to memorize a lot of things about what you do in the lab before they got to the point of, okay, what are we doing in the lab, right? What are we studying in the lab? Is that sort of what you're saying?
0: Yes. All right, let me go to the more politicized points. What if you are teaching climate change activism when you haven't actually really done a good job of explaining what the climate is and how it works? What if you haven't explained how the winds work, how the waves work, what are the different sorts of erosion? They're going straight to the activism when they haven't even done the basics. And actually, and then for like social studies, what is the point of teaching the Russian Revolution when this is the first time the students have ever seen the word Russia? Mm. They don't know what Russia was, where the Russian Revolution was happening.
1: So it's a background. It's really understanding the background.
0: Yes. And one way to put it is sequencing. Mm-hmm. They've got the sequences wrong. Right. You need to have the strong factual background first. And I must say repeated, because, students do forget things. I forget things. Right. We all do. You have to have the facts done, and ideally several times. You build towards more and more analytical thinking, but you've got to sequence that properly.
1: Right. So you have a program that focuses on civics. It's a national coalition, I guess, of organizations and citizens dedicated to preserving and improving America's civics education. Can you tell us a little bit about that?
0: So it's an informal group, and that means that whenever we do something, there's a little bit saying, if anybody who had endorsed us disagrees, they're not responsible for anything that got said. And that matters. Basically, pushing against action civics, which is in effect, service learning, vocational education in generally progressive activism, taking up valuable classroom time, which should be actually using real civics. And the latest was in Chicago, all the teachers took all the students out of school, on May Day for an anti-Trump protest.
1: Wow.
0: They utterly socialist. This is not what should be done on the taxpayer's dime, in public schools. So that, but then a positive vision of what social studies curriculum should be, and this is, focusing on, both social studies, K-12, and then higher education. So we've got a whole bunch of model laws for the states in particular about how to redo social studies, laws, and then, as I say, higher ed. We've had our stuff has had some informed legislation in Ohio, Iowa, Texas, Florida. We've had some effect already, and we're really happy. The one summary I want to say here is that what happens on the states really matters. The feds matter. The school districts matter. The states are the linchpin. And it's if you want to make change happen for social studies reform, I strongly believe that focusing on the states is the most important single thing you can do.
1: Yeah, that's very interesting, because when I hear governors speak, they talk about what is going on in their states, you do get a sense that, and they do talk a lot about education and what is going on. So I think you're right. You've got your finger on the pulse there of where, we can really make a difference, or you can make a difference. So tell me about some of the more interesting projects and reports that are coming out of NAS.
0: Well, it's always the latest one. No, actually, I will say so. We work on all the four four disciplines, and we just finished doing the CATHER standards, our model English language arts standard. That came out, I think that's May this year. And we now have, for heaven's sakes, what is the collective title for it? But the point is, we have a suite of four model standards now for those disciplines, social studies, science, math, mm-hmm. and ELA. For ELA, I guess I would love to mention to you that we not only have really strong science of reading, learning how to read, but a wonderful series of suggestions in our teaching library for really good literature. And we're not coercive because it's a model which has to be used in each of the 50 states, but it does have, the Odyssey and the Aeneid as suggestions for, classical literature, Dante for medieval literature, Huckleberry Finn for American literature. And the point is, we are ambitious to offer these wonderful books that have made children want to read for thousands of years, that have made them fall in love with these great books. And the people in them. I'm in love with Jane Austen and her characters, yeah. For example.
1: Right.
0: And Kipling, I can name multitudes. But the point is, our children are being cheated if they're not given the chance to read the most exciting literature. And we're working with our CATHER standards to make it possible in this, bureaucratic world of education, to make it possible for in each classroom to make it that much more likely that a kid will be able to open a book that they love.
1: Yeah. And, I love to read. I was quite a reader when I was growing up. I had to read all of Charles Dickens. The classics are incredible, and they do whet your appetite. They make you want to learn more.
0: I want to give one blurb for your audience. The classics are fun. Mm-hmm. There are comedies.
1: Yes.
0: Jane Austen is wicked. Oscar Wilde is ridiculous.
1: Yes.
0: The classics are not spinach you have to eat. They're just delightful.
1: Yeah, they're fabulous. Well, this has been such a pleasure to have you here today. I hope to get you back again sometime in the future. And I do hope my listeners will look up your organization. I love what you're doing. You're doing fabulous work, and keep it up. We'll have you back here at some point to tell us more about it. But thank you again, David, for being here.
0: And thank you so much for having me on.
1: Okay, great. So this concludes this episode of E Pluribus Unum, and we hope to have everyone back here next week.
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0: welcome to the Tammy Alvarez Show. As you know, each week, our focus is on the timeless values which built our great nation, faith, family, honor, country. Listen, I repeat that every week just in case you forget. Our guests will share with you powerful conversations, stories, personal, professional, many stories. We shall feature heroes, leaders, innovators, patriots who have served sacrifice and continue to fight for the soul of America. Stories are powerful, courage is real, and voices and wisdom definitely matter. Wisdom is important. With that being said, last week we were interviewing Dr. Richard Reff. His bio is so long that it takes a whole show into itself. But all I can tell you, he's an outstanding individual, very well thought of, very well known in the field of orthopedic medicine and in medicine in general, and caring about the health of our young people, both physically, emotionally, and mentally. I am so honored to have him with us. Plus, he and his wife, Jody, are dear friends of Everett's and mine. I'm so flattered to know we have people of this caliber that call us their friends. So with that, we were discussing last week the woes, the pros, the cons of youth sports. Did I say that correctly, Rick? I want you to know.
1: Yes.
0: I'm experiencing all of those as a grandmother. I'm here to tell you I can't understand any of that. And yet I was a cheerleader. I was very involved in sports, with the limited sports that a woman could have when I was in the 40s and 50s, right?
1: Correct.
0: But I believe strongly in sports. I believe in exercise, in athletics, and the kids participating. I'm all for that, but there has to be a red line somewhere where we say enough, that we're human beings. You know, we can't continue to control our children to destroy whatever ambitions they have. With that, I'm going to turn it over to Dr. Reff and have him explain why we can and we cannot pursue this program with the vigor that it's being given and the dedication. I can't say dedication, Ricky. Where's the dedication other than that they have to go to practice all the time and go to the games?
1: Well, I mean, that's they do learn about commitment.
0: Well,
1: but
0: that's
1: it, but
0: right.
1: It's a forced commitment.
0: Exactly.
1: It's a forced commitment. And it's not necessarily the healthiest of choices. And again, culture has been, you know, it's been described as like helicopter parents, that the parents are hovering over the children. And,
0: yes.
1: And they're making all the decisions for the children. And this is part of the issue with the absence of free play. Free play gives a youngster the opportunity to sports sample, to sample many different...
0: Explain that to my audience, because
1: sure.
0: Don't forget, they aren't, a lot of them aren't going to be of the generation that even knows what that means.
1: Well, sports sampling means that a youngster would engage in many different disciplines or sports activities, running, jumping, team sports, individual sports, but a mixture of all of them, because the skills that are learned and each individual sport can translate itself for, ultimately, if you decide later after you're mature that you wish to concentrate in one area or another, that you've developed substantial skills to be able to at least enjoy the sport with a certain degree of proficiency. The lack of sports sampling or the lack of free play diminishes the ability of young people to make decisions amongst themselves. Otherwise, the adults are making all decisions for them. They're essentially coaching them in everything. When I was a kid, perhaps it's not relevant today, but when I was a kid, every day we would go up to the schoolyard after school, and we would decide on the fly whether we were going to play baseball, football, basketball, or whatever. And if we didn't have the requisite number of kids to play on a particular game, we made up our own rules. And we also knew that whoever was on our team today, we might be fighting against them the next day. Mm-hmm. So there was an element of socialism that we practiced. We were comrades in arms.
0: And you respected each other.
1: And we respected each other. And we all together made the rules.
0: Yes.
1: And it allowed...
0: We worked together.
1: And the bottom line was, we weren't doing it for anything other than to have fun.
0: To enjoy yourself.
1: Exactly.
0: And get exercise.
1: And we didn't even think about we were getting exercise. We were there having fun. And the byproduct was...
0: Exactly.
1: We also had exercise.
0: That's right.
1: Then we could go home. We had dinner. We did our homework. But we felt good about
0: Absolutely.
1: What we did.
0: And you got it out of your system without realizing you were doing that.
1: That's exactly right. And free play today, unfortunately, is for... I'm not going to even go into all the many, many potential reasons. But the reality is, the truth of the matter is, that free play is not as common today as it
0: once
1: was.
0: You know why? They don't know what it is. Instead, free play is sitting on your what do they call those that the kids have? Those
1: you mean video games and
0: yes.
1: things like that? Well, that I mean, part of that is cultural, but it's really up to the grown-ups
0: to control that and to manage.
1: To say, hey, you know,
0: monitor,
1: and to allow them to do that, allow them to go out and have free play. It's also become more cultural, but. Nevertheless,
0: I think it's so unfortunate.
1: I think it's sad. And I really always believed that as a young person playing in team sports was so valuable in terms of, and even some sports that are individual sports, like swimming, for example, there's an element of camaraderie amongst the kids
0: yes.
1: who are all doing it together.
0: Exactly. Or golfing.
1: Not so much golfing, but...
0: But no, golfing, you're competing with each other. You're not as a team.
1: Yeah, but
0: unless
1: you
0: go...
1: Right. Yeah, I mean, there can be that element. Mm-hmm. But again, there's nothing like free play.
0: Of course there isn't. How many times I hear ever talk about when he and Joe Cap used to go out in the street, the alley, and they would throw lettuce ball at lettuce. They were working the fields. The lettuce was the football.
1: I mean, we made up our own rules. We played baseball in the street. So this car was first base. The other car was.
0: And look, Joe didn't belong to any organized. Are you kidding? His parents couldn't even afford what, let alone they didn't have such an idea as these select teams. And look at, he was in Hall of Fame.
1: Right. And the other thing is that there's an illusion, again, that if you don't do just one sport and just concentrate on that you're not going to be able to succeed. Well, some of the greatest athletes in our country participated in multiple, multiple sports and didn't really concentrate on one until
0: That's
1: much,
0: right.
1: much later.
0: Oh, yeah.
1: And I'll give you examples, like the great Jim Brown.
0: Yes.
1: He played football, baseball, track and field, and lacrosse. He's one of the only persons who's been elected to two sports halls of fame, the pro football and also the lacrosse hall of fame. John Riggins was a basketball player, a track and field star, and a football player in high school and college, and ultimately succeeded in the National Football
0: League.
1: He will tell you.
0: Because we've talked about that, because it is bothering me, all these, what do you call them, the organized...
1: The single sports.
0: Yeah. Thing. And the kids know it. If you ask my grandchild, or ask anyone, what is your favorite sport? And they'll tell you, because there's not many they get to play in or get involved. And if it is their favorite, they're not involved in it. Because it interferes with the possibilities of...
1: Whatever.
0: Yeah.
1: and it becomes the whatever. Why are you doing it? What are you doing it for? And part of it is peer pressure. Part of it is...
0: Parent pressure.
1: Part of it is...
0: It's a social... When we go to the swim meets, they actually have alcohol. When my kids were on the swim team, are you kidding? Did you know that?
1: I didn't know that.
0: I'm telling you. It's right. Jesus me. And I'm not a prude, and I'm not old-fashioned, but there's a time and place for parents to socialize with alcohol. Am I being narrow-minded?
1: No, in this case, you're not being narrow-minded at all. I mean, I think that, you know, if you're there to take the kids and to support them, then that's why you're there. It's, you know, if you want to do something for yourself, you do it at your own time. But that's the way it is, I guess, you know?
0: Yes, so that's all we can say is that's the way it is. Not what can we do about it?
1: Well, you know, my mother, who's almost 104.
0: Oh, God bless her.
1: She had a statement that would always say, you know, if you have no control over it, you know, it's hard to worry about it.
0: You know, I wish she would tell me. I don't have that self-control. It's hard because maybe it's the culture, Ricky, because we're born to worry in our culture, right? Let me ask you this. I don't have your list.
1: Okay.
0: Is the early specialization, as we've been discussing, is it harmful to the children? You've already brought out certain aspects of potential harm, but does the good outweigh the harm? But then I look, what is the good?
1: Well, I'm not going to say there's no good, because that would be incorrect. Yes, a youngster does have the ability to advance skills in a particular sport. The risk, however, is that in so doing, the risk of injuries becomes much greater because they're repetitively doing the same thing over and over and over again, and they are developing physically and mentally. They're not finished products.
0: Yes.
1: So that's one thing. They don't understand because they're young and they have no experience, and this is where the grown-ups are to be blamed, because they're the ones who should have the experience.
0: In the maturity.
1: The value of rest and recovery. There's an illusion that more is better. More is not necessarily better.
0: No, you're correct.
1: Absolutely. You have to, and you know, as we get older, we certainly understand that, yeah, you can't do the same things that you could do before. You know, I call it the used to disease. You used to be able to do this, and you used to be able to do that. But the other danger is that you create burnout, meaning that they begin to quit because they're fed up with it.
0: They're exhausted.
1: And then the danger is that they're going to proceed into a life of where they don't do anything. They're lazy. They put on weight. They become unhealthy. And our goal should be to create an atmosphere that physical activity and health is something that's a very important characteristic that we should carry on into our, as long as we're physically and mentally able to do it. And that's, I think, one of our responsibilities as educators, doctors, community leaders, parents, to preserve that goal and that mission. That's actually, it's a mission. It's not really a goal. We have a responsibility to do that.
0: What's happening, like, when should parents walk away? I go to these games, and some of the way those parents act, Ricky, is embarrassing.
1: I agree.
0: Not only embarrassing to me, I don't even know some of them, but I look at them, and I thought, don't you see how foolish you look? And how, if I did that when my kids were younger, are you kidding?
1: They wouldn't come back.
0: Well, I embarrassed them just saying hello.
1: Right, but I'm saying, I know exactly. I mean, I've seen some horrendous behavior by parents against their children because they didn't perform.
0: Yes,
1: to the level that they wanted them to.
0: And then you hear them shouting, "Go, Joe! You know, go." Don't worry, Joe. It's okay, Joe. It wasn't your fault. I want to go over and say, are you for real? It wasn't his fault. First of all, why? It's your fault because you're making yourself obnoxious and embarrassing your child. But how do you say that? You can't say that.
1: that's where coaches come into play. The coaches have to be able to take charge of not only the children on the field, they have to set the stage for the parents, and they have to be able to have the courage to stand up and stop the play and say, you have to stop that.
0: Yes, there's a joke. There's a picture. It was like, you know, one of those cartoons of the coach not reprimanding the boy, the little boy, cute little innocent child, like 8 years old. He said, would you go tell your grandmother? I'm going to have to ask her to leave or calm down. Reprimanding the grandma. Oh, that breaks my heart. It ruins the enthusiasm and joy that a child should have.
1: Well, I mean, everybody starts to turn their faces away from the field.
0: Over start, to the incident.
1: And start looking at the loudmouth individual, which is a shame. The focus should be on fair play.
0: And they're enjoying themselves.
1: And having fun. And yeah, I mean, look, if you're in a basketball game and you put up baskets, one team is going to score more than the other. So somebody's going to lose. And it's okay.
0: Exactly.
1: I mean, it's not okay, but it's okay.
0: I know what you're saying.
1: And you have to learn that's going to happen.
0: We don't react. It's accepted. It is what it is. Life is not always winning.
1: It's not always perfect.
0: And they don't know that. So how should the parents walk away? The travel or these hotels are making a lot of money from these groups. And do you know they get a kickback?
1: Of course I do.
0: It's unbelievable. The caretaker of our property, his son just went to Brazil with the soccer team.
1: Well, it's the kickback is to the organizers. It's not to the hotel. The hotel is the one.
0: That gives them, sure.
1: Right.
0: That's what I'm saying. There's a lot, you know, it doesn't take much to realize what's happening. It's all about money.
1: Yeah.
0: I think that the estimate was that they're making more than the NFL.
1: I can't.
0: I'd love to know if that's true.
1: I really couldn't tell. But I mean, across the country, when you have so many participants, you know, if each person is spending X number of dollars times X number of people, then yes, I mean, the NFL, I think, only has, you know, so many numbers.
0: Yeah.
1: The numbers are only so many, but.
0: So physically, what do you think? You've already stated the possibilities physically of the harm, like the football. The football, if they're going to pay high school and college football players, that endangers the others that are not as, I mean, they're going to pay people who might be like 300 pounds, 200, you know, they're hefty, right? Not a little 150-pound boy.
1: Right. Well, remember that coaches lose their jobs when they lose games.
0: Well, that's right. Well, there we go. It's the elephant.
1: So if they lose games continuously, they lose their job. So their motivation is, I need to find better players so that I can win, so that I can continue to keep my job. That's where the public school system is a little bit different than the private school system. Public school system, there's a little bit more, there's more scrutiny over some youngster who's been, quote, recruited from a different location to move into the area and participate in that particular school. Private schools have no geographical limitations. It's whatever the donors and whatever the supporters are willing to pay. And there's no authority that sits above them to say, well, you can't do that, or other than just the administration of the school.
0: Mm-hmm.
1: So, you know, it's just like with the universities. I mean, the schools who have the largest donors,
0: right,
1: will sometimes buy the most. I mean, today's rules allow that to happen.
0: So in closing with that subject, is there a solution? And if there is it attainable? Can we attain that solution? How do we work towards it?
1: Education is the key, in my opinion. Being able to, those people who are respected, who can speak with truth and facts about what actually is going on, and educating the people who are responsible for the care and well-being of the young people.
0: I hope that happens, because I see that we're destroying another generation. With that being said, you'll come back. We'll do something. We'll have more to discuss.
1: Sure.
0: Thank you. And let me give a quick closure here before I miss the opportunity to thank you for spending another week with me, another Saturday. And you do know we have a podcast of the program, which you can log on to WMAL.com. And you could, you look for the Tammy Alvarez Show, and you'll see a little introduction, and then you'll have all these selections. You'll be able to catch this this segment, I think, possibly either next Saturday or the Saturday after. But keep in touch. And if you miss it, click on to our podcast, The Tammy Alvarez Show. And thank you for joining us. Every story we share is important. It's deliberately shared with you because there are messages we're trying to convey, and they're important messages. At a time when we're having such disruption in our society, we forget how we were formed and why, and we are all one. No one's better than the next person. We have to remember that leadership, courage, service, and faith continue to shape the future of our country. We are honored to bring you the voices of all these beautiful men and women whom we interview. Until next time, thank you. Thank you very much for supporting those who serve and who are serving now. I'm Tammy Alvarez. God bless you, our military, our veterans, and the United States of America. Have a good week. Be careful.

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21: A list of demands from Iran for the U.S. I'm Ann Carrick, Fox News. Iran saying the Strait of Hormuz will not open until the U.S. corrects its behavior.
22: Iran's Supreme National Security Council is out with a list of demands they say the U.S. must comply with, or the Strait of Hormuz is not going to reopen. The council issued a statement saying the U.S. must never threaten Iran again and must permanently end the war. The council also said the U.S. must lift the naval blockade of Iranian ports and withdraw its military from the area.